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2: From Feature Story News in Washington, I'm Jagruti Dave. U.S. President Donald Trump has signed an executive order reducing the number of recommended childhood vaccines from 18 to 11. It's a move backed by Health Secretary Robert F. Kennedy Jr., but one the Centers for Disease Control and Prevention says is not supported by scientific evidence. James Goodison reports from Washington.
3: It effectively calls for fewer childhood vaccines. It also recommends splitting up a variety of vaccines that children would be expected to get, including most notably the MMR shots. That's for measles, mumps and rubella. Normally they're given all in one, but the Trump administration now recommending instead that it's done separately. And then alongside that as well, also trying to tell schools to reduce the number of vaccines they require children to have in order for them to attend. So it's a pretty sweeping measure.
2: A former US Marine is returning to the United States after Russia agreed to free him from detention. U.S. President Donald Trump said Robert Gilman's release was very much on humanitarian grounds and happened after he spoke to his Russian counterpart Vladimir Putin. Gilman was held in Russia for more than 4 years following an incident on a train to Moscow. Nick Harper reports from Washington.
4: President Donald Trump said that the release had taken place after he spoke to the Russian President Vladimir Putin. He said that Russia had agreed to release Robert Gilman. He also said that it was very much on a humanitarian basis. Reports are that Robert Gilman is very ill and has been unable to properly eat or communicate. He was arrested more than 4 years ago for allegedly beating a police officer, that taking place while he was reportedly drunk on a train to Moscow.
2: Congolese health officials are dramatically widening their search for undetected Ebola infections, a move they say will push the already alarming case count higher in the weeks ahead. The World Health Organization's Emergency Committee is due to meet next Monday to assess the crisis, which involves a rare strain for which there is currently no vaccine. From Kinshasa, Chris Ochamringa reports.
5: They're saying this is now the fastest spreading Ebola outbreak on record. It's only second to the West African one of 2014, where 11,000 people were killed. And, you know, the DRC had another outbreak in 2018 where 2,300 people were killed in 2 years. It ended in 2020. But this one was just declared on May 15th, and we're already seeing more than 20,000 people dead. So there's a lot of concern.
2: From bureaus worldwide, this is FSN.

You might recognize this song as performed by Jefferson Airplane in a little rockumentary called Gimme Shelter about the Rolling Stones and their nightmare at Altamont. That night, the Oakland chapter of the Hells Angels had their way. Tonight, it's my turn.

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She knows me and I know her. What I hate and what I prefer. I know her scent. I know her touch. Where to hold her. 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
1: Waiting for the phone.
0: The shakes of anxiety, the flaccid response to nerves. 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
1: The Old Mystery Theater presents...

0: G. Marshall. It was the ancient Greeks who believed that man's life is a thread, and it passed through the hands of three goddesses who were called the Fates. The thread spun by Pluto, the design was determined by Lachesis, and then there was Acropole, who waited with the terrible shears. And when she snipped the thread, for a good reason, or a bad reason, or no reason at all, that was the end forever. And therefore, everyone who takes another's life also takes upon himself the mission of Acropole. And since, in a divine sense, she is the only one who is licensed to perform that duty, she may not take kindly to competition. Bear it in mind.
1: Are you trying to bribe me?
2: Of course.
1: I have never been so insulted.
2: You've never been so flattered. How important you've suddenly become. A mere girl like you can now control the destiny of thousands. How much money do you want?
1: There isn't enough money in the world.
2: Oh, there is. There is. We'll give you $1 million.
1: But...
2: Take the million, my dear. Take it. Or we'll have to kill you.
0: Our mystery drama, The Mission of Acropole, was written especially for the Mystery Theater by Sam Dan and stars Nathan Adams. It is sponsored in part by Buick Motor Division. I'll be back shortly with Act One. I swear by Apollo, physician, that I will fulfill, according to my ability and judgment, this oath and covenant. Thus begins the celebrated Oath of Hippocrates. For thousands of years, the ethical standard and spiritual guide for practitioners of the medical profession. Louisa Alcott Mandeville is a young doctor, and the oath is still fresh and inspiring. A framed copy of it hangs in her office, where she looks at it from time to time, every day.
3: I'm looking for Dr. Mandeville.
1: I'm Dr. Mandeville.
3: You're Dr. Mandeville? No.
1: I see that's become my name around here, Dr. Mandeville. Oh.
3: Well, who figures?
1: A dame.
3: It ain't that. And ladies who are doctors, but you figure they're all old dames.
1: You should also figure that all old dames were once young dames.
3: Yeah, that figures.
1: What's your name?
3: Barney. Bernard Aloysius Kremen. I work at the reduction plant.
1: Why don't you do something about that cough?
3: Like what?
1: Well, you could stop smoking, for one thing.
3: I can't.
1: All it takes is a little willpower.
3: How can I stop when I never smoked in my life? Caught you that time.
1: Very good. Well, what's wrong?
3: I don't know what's wrong. That's why I come to you.
1: I don't like that cough.
3: I don't like it either.
1: How long have you had it?
3: 6 weeks. Couple of months, maybe.
1: Mm-hmm. Is it painful?
3: Well, I get a little wave.
1: Wave.
3: It took me a long time to figure it out. Like a wave. Like you go to the beach, see a wave, kind of rolls in and builds up higher and higher, and it just breaks. I get this wave.
1: Does it hurt?
3: No. It's like pressure.
1: Where?
3: Everywhere. All over, all at once. I want to tell you, Doc, it's scary. And then right in the middle of it,
1: the wave. It happened just now?
3: Yeah.
1: Take off your shirt, Keith.
3: What's the verdict, Doc?
1: I don't know.
3: Well, it's what I figured.
1: I need more time.
3: Be my guest.
1: Do you cough like that all the time?
3: I do lately.
1: I would like to send you to the hospital for observation.
3: No, Dice. I can't afford it.
1: Well, you could take it out of sick leave. You'd still be paid.
3: Yeah, but that's just straight pay. I'm not only knocking off time and a half overtime, but double time for Saturdays and Sunday. The way the plant is smoking now, I can't afford to give that up.
1: Thursday, October 15th. The patient's name is Bernard Aloysius Kremen. White male, aged 54. Married, 3 children. No serious prior illnesses. Complains of some sort of malaise. Persistent dry cough. Pulse, blood pressure, heartbeat normal. Routine EKG, X-ray, blood test, negative. Come in.
4: Dr. Mandeville, you haven't had your dinner.
1: Oh, thank you, Mrs. Drake.
4: Well, now, is that why?
1: No, I don't think so, Mrs. Drake. I have this work to finish.
4: Oh, talking into that tape recorder, Dr. Mandeville. Do it on company time.
1: No, I'll be down in a little while.
4: Doctor, did I overhear you say something about Barney Kremen?
1: Well, yes. He's my patient at the factory.
4: Was your patient, you mean? He died.
1: He what?
4: He died.
1: Barney Kremen?
4: He dropped dead this afternoon. Right after he come home from work.
1: But that's impossible. Friday, October 16. Bernard Kremen, a man who in every respect seemed normal except for the cough, expired suddenly. A post-mortem performed immediately after at the hospital revealed absolutely no further information. Pathologists could find no tissue damage. Why did he die? And what caused it? Dr. Mandeville? What's that? Where? The reduction plant. No. No, don't lift him. Don't move him. Call an ambulance. I'll be right there. Everybody, move away, please. Please, give him some air. Can you hear me?
5: Yeah.
1: How do you feel?
5: As if we're on a wave.
1: You have any pain?
5: It's just a wave, you know. I go up, I go down, I'm going to die. I know that.
1: That cough, how long have you had it?
5: The cough. Barney Kremen and I.
1: Oh, now, try to lie still, please. What continue?
5: The KCV 447.
1: The what?
5: The KCV 447. I know that out. They're not supposed to use it.
1: What is KCV 447?
5: Don't let me die. Please don't let me die.
1: I'm going to have to give you a shot. It won't hurt.
5: KCV 447. Remember?
1: Saturday, October 17. Patient's name, Jack Edward Caddy. White male, age 25. Graduate student working his way through school. Unmarried. Displayed same signs, described same symptoms as Bernard Kremen, especially the cough. Became delirious, lapsed into coma en route to hospital, and died on arrival. Post-mortem performed. No indication of cause of death. Spoke of substance called KCV 447. Check on it.
2: Please, sit down, Doctor. Well, how's the job coming?
1: Mr. Spaulding, I wanted to...
2: I must say that the board of directors didn't take kindly to the idea of a woman doctor for plant physician. Stodgy group.
1: Mr. Spaulding, in the past week, 2 men have died in the reduction plant.
2: Yes, yes, I was informed. What was the cause of death?
1: We're not sure.
2: Not sure?
1: Mr. Spaulding, what is KCV 447?
2: KCV 447? It sounds like someone's license plate.
1: Mr. Spaulding, this plant is filling a government contract.
2: Oh, I hope you won't talk about that on the outside, Dr. Mandeville. It's top secret.
1: Our current project is constructing motors for nuclear reactors.
2: Now, Dr. Mandeville, really, you
1: I'm sorry, sir. This is germane to the discussion.
2: What sort of discussion are we having?
1: As the plant physician, I have been issued a list of government prohibited materials. These are all hazardous substances which cannot be used since they constitute a danger to health and life. Violations will result in cancellation of contracts plus possible criminal prosecution.
2: Doctor, what has all this to do with me?
1: KCV-447 has been used and is being used in this plant.
2: Dr. Mandeville, I can state categorically that is not true.
1: And I say it is, Mr. Spaulding.
2: Do you have evidence for such a serious charge?
1: Yes.
2: May I ask, what is that evidence?
1: The evidence of my own eyes. I paid a visit to the supply warehouse, and I asked Mr. What's-his-name, Marlowe, I believe, if we had any KCV-447. And he said he wasn't supposed to give out any information like that. But when I identified myself as the plant doctor, he said in that case it must be okay. You have cartons of it. Well, Mr. Spaulding...
2: Ah, the old fool. The labels were supposed to... Well, it seems I'm caught red-handed. The next move?
1: Two men are already dead. There's no way of telling how many more will die because you have used a prohibited substance. I shall report this to the authorities.
2: Yes, that's one course of action. Another, you could forget about it.
1: Forget about it?
2: I could make it worth your while.
1: Are you trying to bribe me?
2: Of course.
1: I have never been so insulted.
2: Oh, and never been so flattered. How important you've suddenly become. Here you are, a fledgling doctor, still in your 20s, and you hold the fate of a $200 million project in your delicate hands.
1: Do you know what you're saying?
2: Listen carefully. I'm saying life is short. Timing is exact. Experience is treacherous and judgment is difficult. I offer you $1 million.
1: There isn't enough money in the world.
2: Yes, there is. All we have to do is negotiate and arrive at the price.
1: There is nothing you and I have to negotiate.
2: But there is something you should negotiate with yourself. You have arrived at a crossroad in your life.
1: That is not true.
2: You can alter the course of your entire existence. I notice you drive an Isuzu Asmara, a very expensive sports car.
1: It's a luxury I afford myself.
2: Take a day or two.
1: And do what?
2: Think about it.
1: I've already thought about it.
2: KCV-447 is an exotic. There's absolutely no proof it's harmful.
1: Then why is it on the prescribed list?
2: My dear doctor, you know how vocal these do-gooders are. Doctor, even those who are violently opposed to KCV-447 admit it can only be lethal to a very small number of people.
1: One person is enough.
2: And these would have to be people who have a very rare protein allergy.
1: In this plant alone, it has already struck down two people that we know of. The toll can rise higher.
2: Doctor, if indeed KCV-447 is the culprit... Now, look, we have no real facts. But here is what I'm willing to do. I'm sorry about those two men. Anonymously, quietly, I'll send money to their families.
1: Will you stop using KCV-447?
2: Oh, doctor, I can't, unfortunately. You see, it's a drying agent. It dries various component parts twice as fast as any other known process. Therefore, it cuts my fabricating time in half. Also, my cost. That's why I was able to underbid all my competition for this job.
1: Well, I don't think we have anything further to say to each other, Mr. Spaulding. It's a Saturday afternoon. I shall spend tomorrow on my analysis and present what I know to the government on Monday morning.
2: You may regret your action, Dr. Mandeville.
1: I'm a doctor to whom life is precious. I'm also a citizen for whom the law must be supreme.
2: You are also a phrase maker.
1: Good day, sir.
2: Not to mention a pompous little fool. Which reminds me, one of our great Americans said, experience runs a hard school, but fools will learn at no other. I'm afraid, doctor, that there may be a very hard lesson awaiting you.
0: Smooth as satin, sweet as honey. That's how Fred Spaulding comes on. But do you suspect an iron fist inside that velvet glove? You could be right. Dr. Mandeville has decided to take action on Monday morning. But that's almost 2 days away. 2 days can be a lifetime. An eternity. I shall return shortly with Act Two. Well, our first act ended with a young lady doctor who had some damaging evidence that could destroy the fortunes of a powerful industrialist. And she was going to present that evidence to the authorities on a Monday morning. I regret to say that she never did. It is with even greater sorrow that I must inform you that we shall never see Dr. Louisa Alcott Mandeville again in this life. Why? Well, it is Sunday evening, and we are in a police station.
3: Well, well, well. What are you doing here, Richard Harding Davis?
6: Richard Harding Davis? I sure thank you, Lieutenant Carey. How about Floyd Gibbons?
3: Well, they were reporters. They died before punks like you were even born.
6: I'm sorry.
3: You're covering the station house tonight?
6: Yes, sir, Lieutenant Carey. Alfred Alexander Marks Times Union at your service.
3: Lieutenant Carey. Yeah. Okay, let me write it all down. Victim's name. Yeah, make a car. Right. Get the report in. Yeah.
6: What was that?
3: Nothing you're going to win the Pulitzer Prize for. Dame killed herself in an auto accident. Smashed into the concrete wall of an underpass. Kills herself and totals the car. One of those foreign jobs in Isada Asmara.
6: You're kidding. An Isada Asmara? I drive one of those.
3: Yourself?
6: I got it 15th hand. She wrecked an Isada? Hey, let's have the details. She must have been an heiress.
3: You'll never guess, so I'll tell you. She was a doctor, company doctor at the Spalding plant. About 30 years old, name of Louisa Alcott Mandeville.
6: With that name, she must have been a real hatchet face.
3: Now don't try to make Grandpa Carey here think you're tough. Want more facts, you can pick up her bio from personnel at the factory.
6: Can you imagine somebody totaling an Isada Asmara? What time it is?
7: Sure, it's 12 o'clock noon.
6: Well, it's my day off, so whoever you are, don't bother me.
7: Al, it's me, Frank the Junkie.
6: Frank the Junkie?
7: Yeah, I own the junkyard over at South Main.
6: Oh.
7: Hey, Al, you still looking for a master brake cylinder for that sports car of yours?
6: Yeah, sure.
7: Okay, this car, exactly like yours, I saw it as Mara, got itself totaled a couple of 3 days ago. Killed a dame driving it. The master cylinder might be worth looking at. What do you think?
6: I'm on my way.
5: This is her, Al. The Isada Asmara.
6: Now I remember. I was filling in for the guy who had the police beat that night. Cops said you must have lost control and run off the road. I wrote up the story. She was a doctor. Young, too. Alone in the world.
5: It happens all the time. So you want to take the master cylinder out and look at it? Be my guest. Is it okay, Al?
6: Yeah, it's okay, I guess.
5: Go figure, huh? You can pick that up at a junkie's. It's got to be my lucky day or yours. What are you staring at?
6: Piece of tubing. It's part of the brake line. It carries the fluid from the master cylinder to the brake.
5: Oh, I know what it does.
6: You know what I think, Frank? I think it's been cut.
5: What?
6: Deliberately cut.
5: Why would anybody want to do that?
6: So that all the brake fluid would spill out, which would mean that in a little while there'd be no brakes, and if you were going downhill or around a curve, goodbye.
5: Yeah, but why?
6: Maybe somebody wanted that young lady doctor to have an accident.
3: What are you building, Al?
6: This end of the line, Lieutenant. You see, it's been deliberately sawed through or cut through.
3: Al, you wouldn't be out to create some news now, would you?
6: What are you trying to say, Lieutenant Carey?
3: Sunday night, what was the story worth? One paragraph buried somewhere in Monday's paper. But now, what if you could get a whole week out of it, huh? Week on the front page in your byline every day.
6: I don't know what you're talking about.
3: It's a normal, natural way for a hungry young reporter to behave. Here's your first headline. Foul play suspected in woman doctor's death.
6: All I want is to determine if this brake line was deliberately cut, and if it was, this becomes just as much your business as mine.
3: So, what do you want me to do?
6: Send it to the police lab.
3: Oh, the police lab. That's where the miracles happen. That's supposed to be the last word.
6: Are you going to send it to the lab or not?
3: Okay, I'll send it to the lab.
4: I don't know if I should talk to you, Mr.
6: Marks, I'm with the Times Union. It's a fine paper.
4: Oh, I know it is. I'm a subscriber. Couldn't get through my day without Times Union. But why do you want to know about Dr. Mandeville?
6: Mrs. Drake, I'm going to level with you. I think she was murdered.
4: But she was killed in an accident.
6: It was no accident. The car was tampered with.
4: By whom? But who could have done it? A thing like that? Why?
6: I was hoping you could tell me.
4: Well, tell you what.
6: About her friends, to start with.
4: Well, she didn't have any. She worked all day, came home, worked half the night, and went to bed.
6: Men?
4: Oh, since she's living here, nobody.
6: Phone calls?
4: None.
6: What did you know about her?
4: Well, nothing.
6: You mean she didn't talk about herself?
4: Oh, she did. It added up to nothing. Comes from California, originally. Folks died when she was born, raised by Nova, my aunt. Never played much with other kids. She read a lot, went to college and medical school on scholarship. Never did anything in her whole life but work and study.
6: Well, what about her things?
4: Well, she had her clothes and a few personal items. She got in touch with this old aunt of hers on the phone out in California. What do you want me to do with the stuff, I asked. Keep it, the old lady answered. Now, I think she's senile.
6: Could I look through some of it?
4: Well...
6: Look, Mrs. Drake, I'm on her side. You know that.
4: Well, okay. But I don't think you'll find anything. Well, I told you, Mr. Marks, it'd be just slim pickings.
6: This tape recorder.
4: Oh, yeah, the tape recorder. Oh, she came home and made notes of all her cases.
6: Let me switch it on.
8: The patient's name is Andrea Detweiler. Age 46, white female. Married, 2 children. History of ulcers.
6: Yeah, see what this is.
4: Oh, she's got a whole carton of tape here. You could spend days listening to all that stuff.
6: Maybe I better do that. You mind if I borrow the recorder and all those tapes?
4: Well, I don't know why I should object.
6: Mrs. Drake, did she seem upset lately?
4: Upset? No.
6: Nervous? Apprehensive, out of sorts?
4: Well, I don't know what to say. She was, well... Well, you see, last week, 2 of her patients at the factory died, you know?
6: No, I didn't.
4: Well, she took it kind of hard. Not that it was her fault, I guess.
6: Tell me something. When she left the house Sunday evening, do you know where she was going?
4: Oh, yes. She told me. Matter of fact, she said she was going to drive all night to get there in the morning.
6: Get where?
4: Washington.
6: Why would she be going to Washington?
4: Well, I think she said she was going to see some government people.
6: Who?
4: Oh, I don't know.
6: Must have been important if she was going to drive all night.
4: Well, yeah. When she walked out of here, she had the look of a person who meant business.
6: What does the lab report say, Lieutenant Carey?
3: Like I suspected, everything or nothing.
6: Let's have it.
3: Well, on the one hand, it could have been swordsman.
6: You see?
3: On the other, could have broken due to the high impact of the crash. I'm not sure.
6: But it could have been sword through.
3: Oh, sure. And then again, it didn't have to.
6: Look, she was headed for Washington, D.C. when she got killed. I spoke to the landlady.
3: All right.
6: All right, what? Isn't there anything you want to do about this?
3: Do about what? A girl gets killed in a car crash.
6: The car was tampered with.
3: That's only an assumption. It's not enough for us.
6: Yeah, well, it's enough for me.
9: You seem to have a story here, Al?
6: Yes, Mrs. Rogers, I do.
9: Well, why?
6: The brake line was tampered with.
9: But that hasn't been definitely established.
6: But there are grounds for suspicion. Look, Mrs. Rogers, a quiet, almost a mousy little doctor, keeps completely to herself. No other life but her job. Dies under circumstances that might be, okay, I'm saying might be, suspicious. Is it worth a shot?
9: You have a hunch, haven't you, Al?
6: Yes, ma'am.
9: All right. I know what it is to be on your side of the desk with a strong hunch. See what you can run down.
2: Oh, yes, the Times Union. Your publisher, Mrs. Letitia Rogers, is a warm personal friend of mine.
6: Mr. Spaulding, I want to talk to you about Dr. Louisa Alcott Mandeville.
2: Oh, sad. Very sad. A tragic thing.
6: What do you know about her?
2: Oh, little circus things. What it said on her resume. She was very quiet, kept to herself, very efficient. May I ask why you're interested?
6: I have an idea. She was murdered.
2: What? The car crashed, as I understand it.
6: It could be established that the car might have been made to crash.
2: Well, that's certainly a shocking thing to contemplate.
6: I have an idea that the answer is here in this factory.
2: Here? Why would you say that?
6: Because she seemed to have no other interest, no other activity in life. Did you know she was headed for Washington when she was killed?
2: No. How did you find that out?
6: Our landlady told me. She was headed for Washington. She had told the landlady she was going to see some government people, and she seemed quite angry.
2: Well, all of this is news to me.
6: Did you know that two men died here last week?
2: I was informed, yes.
6: What did they die of?
2: Well, that information would be available at the hospital.
6: Weren't you interested in finding out?
2: Well, I was, but no one seemed to know.
6: Would the late Dr. Mandeville have known?
2: I'm not sure I follow all this, Mr. Marks.
6: A doctor employed in a factory that is working on a government project leaves home rather angrily one night and heads for some government bureau in Washington, evidently to report a violation.
2: Oh, you seem to be drawing a long bow.
6: And I think I'm on target, too. As a doctor, what would she be angry about? The death of those two men?
2: Do you intend to print any of these mad speculations in the newspaper?
6: There must be something wrong in this factory from the standpoint of health and safety.
2: Hadn't you better establish that as a fact first?
6: Oh, it's a fact, all right. I just don't know where the evidence is. But it exists. I'll find it.
2: Mr. Marks, what I'm about to say is off the record. And you'll never be able to prove I said it. Who would believe you? Now, look, I'm at a crucial stage of a top priority project. I might also add that the security of our country depends on it. Not to mention the jobs of 6,000 people in this fair city.
6: Are you building up to what I think you are?
2: Absolutely. Now, I simply cannot afford to have publicity and disruption and all kinds of inspectors messing about. So, how much do you want to stop being a nuisance?
6: I can't be bought.
2: Rhetoric. It's so important when you're young.
6: I mean it. I intend to go full steam ahead.
2: That's because you have so little experience in the ways of the world, Mr. Marks. Speaking of experience, was it Ben Franklin who said, experience keeps a hard school, but fools will learn at no other?
10: Well, we heard that one before, and it was followed by a fatal car crash. Al Marks has been offered the same deal Mr. Spaulding was willing to give Dr. Louisa Mandeville. And Al has turned it down also. Now what? Can we expect another automobile accident? I shall return shortly with Act 3. Prevail in the end. How much better it would be if truth could prevail in the beginning. Could save so much trouble. And it might be much safer for those people who are determined to live with it. Who knows? Dr. Louisa Mandeville might still be alive today. Certainly life would be simpler for reporter Al Marks if he could get certain people to believe him.
6: We've got him, Lieutenant Carey.
3: Got who? Spaulding. For what?
6: For the whole thing. He tried to bribe me.
3: Oh, well, you can't prove that.
6: In a court of law, no, but he did it. He offered me money to lay off.
3: It would be your word against his.
6: And whose word would you take, Lieutenant Carey? Look, he tried to bribe me. That means he killed her or had her killed. Naturally, he wouldn't work on her brakes with his own hands.
3: But how?
6: You know I'm telling the truth. On what I say alone, I know there's no case, but it should be enough to start you guys off.
3: What do you want me to do?
6: The reverse. Usually, the evidence leads you to the killer. This time, the killer has to lead you to the evidence.
3: Al, I need more.
6: It was done, so the evidence is out there. Now it's your job to find it.
3: How?
6: Assign men to do it.
3: I have to have a reason. I just can't put guys out.
6: Lieutenant, it could be you're afraid to tangle with somebody the size of Spaulding.
3: Now, don't try that psychology stuff on me. Wait a second. Lieutenant Carey. Who? Yeah, he's here. Huh? Okay, I'll tell him. That was your publisher's office. She wants to see you.
6: All right.
3: Don't sound good.
6: What doesn't sound good?
3: I think you're going to get some heat.
6: What do you mean?
3: You could be stepping on somebody's toes.
6: Spaulding?
3: What do you think?
6: Then I'm right. You agree I'm right?
3: Sure you're right. For all the good it's going to do you.
9: Spaulding was rather upset with you this morning, Al.
6: Oh, not as upset as I was with him. He tried to bribe me.
9: I don't believe that.
6: Let's say you don't want to believe that.
9: Oh, Al, you are a good reporter. But all you've got are hunches.
6: A sawed-through brake line?
9: Not conclusive. The lab will not commit itself.
6: The two men who died?
9: That's coincidence.
6: Why would she be headed to Washington, D.C. to talk with some government people? What would she have to talk about if not some violation at the plant?
9: Al, how do we know she was angry? How do we know she was going to the government? How do we even know she was headed for Washington?
6: Her landlady told me.
9: Well, will her landlady put it in writing?
6: No, but Mrs. Drake.
9: Look, I told you everything I know.
6: Well, all I'm asking you to do is let me put it in writing. You said she went to Washington, D.C.
9: I said she went to Washington. Didn't have to be D.C. Could have been Washington State.
6: Why would she go there?
9: Because she comes from there, the West Coast.
6: You said she was going to meet some government people. You said she walked out of here like a person who meant business.
9: I don't remember saying that.
6: All right. How much did he offer you?
11: Al Marks. Yes, Mrs. Rogers. No, Mrs. Rogers. I was unable to get her to give me anything in writing. Well, she reneged on the story. He must have gotten to her.
12: Yes, Mrs. Rogers.
11: Yeah, I'll report to the managing editor for another assignment. But you and I know Spaulding's guilty. And if you can live with it, I wish you luck.
12: What am I out to do? Get myself fired?
3: Listen, kid. I believe that brake line was hacksawed. I believe he tried to bribe you. I believe he got to the landlady.
6: Do you, Lieutenant?
3: I tried to work on it. I had guys out trying to run down leads. Look, if he'd had the brakes tampered with, he'd have had to do it between Saturday afternoon and Sunday night when she was scheduled to leave. Which means it had to be done in the darkness on Saturday night. I had guys checking the neighborhood for anything that looked suspicious.
6: And?
3: Nothing turned up.
6: I don't know what to do.
3: Well, I wish you did. Because you have to come up with something, anything, so that I can justify putting the men out. What do you got?
6: Nothing.
3: Well, you gotta have something. I've got that tape recorder.
6: It's miles and miles of tapes, diagnoses, medications.
3: Go through it.
6: But that could be a career.
3: You sold me the idea she was killed because she was acting like a doctor. Well, on those tapes, she's talking like a doctor.
8: This displayed same signs, described same symptoms as Bernard Kremen. See tape, yesterday's date.
12: Bernard Kremen. He had... Okay, I remember. Go ahead, Louisa.
8: Especially the cough spoke of substance called KCV-447. Check it.
12: KCV-447. KCV-447.
8: KCV-447. A rapid drying agent suspected of having lethal properties. Its use is prohibited. Attacks certain persons who have a specific protein allergy. Not much known. It causes death in 6 weeks. Only sign is a persistent dry cough and a rising and falling feeling of pressure.
12: Yes, indeed. We've got him. We've got Mr. Spaulding. Oh, yeah. No wonder he was willing to pay off.
13: It's me, Al Marks. Listen, Lieutenant, I want to let you know you were right about the tapes.
14: Yeah?
13: What I got here is dynamite, and I haven't even heard half of it yet. Look, it'll take me the rest of the night to get all of it. Then I want to meet you at headquarters, and I'll bring my publisher.
14: Is it good stuff?
13: When you hear it, you'll know why she was killed and who had the motive.
8: Jack Edward Caddy, a graduate student in chemistry, worked formerly for International Solvents. They were cited for using KCV-447. It is reasonable to assume, therefore, that Jack Caddy may have suspected the use of KCV-447 at Spaulding's. But once he had caught the illness, it was too late. He must have known because he told me he was dying.
13: This is dynamite.
8: The disease caused by KCV-447 is so rare, it has not yet been named. It has a destructive but invisible effect on the heart and lungs. Its only symptoms are the dry, hard cough and the roller coaster feeling of pressure. Once these appear, however, the disease has already taken hold and its fatal course is irreversible.
12: Yep, I guess that's all of it. Louisa Alcott Mandeville, you were a great lady, and you didn't die in vain. I wish I'd have met you before. Well, I'm going to get my first good night's rest in over a week, and tomorrow morning we cook the goose of Mr. Spaulding. I thought I would tell you two people first.
9: Yes, go ahead, Al.
3: What have you got?
12: Here's what we've got. A prohibited substance called KCV-447. Spaulding uses it to get an unfair manufacturing advantage over his competition. It kills people who have a certain protein allergy. And two such people we know about already died in that plant.
3: These are facts?
12: It's all here on the tape. Her words, her voice, summing it up. She finds out about it. You'll hear how. She confronts Spaulding. He tries to bribe her. She announces she's going to report it. The next night, she's dead in a car accident that's at least suspicious.
9: That's what you've got on the tape?
12: That's what I've got on the tape.
9: Well, we'll print every word of it.
3: It's enough to make an arrest. Roll that tape.
12: Here goes.
3: Well?
12: Something's wrong. Maybe I don't have the cassette on right.
9: But it seems to be running smoothly.
3: You got the right button pushed in?
12: Something's wrong.
9: Well, run it fast forward. See where the voice begins.
12: Something's wrong.
3: Al?
9: Al, are you sure
12: listen
9: you
12: to me.
9: Had
12: listen to me. Both of you, listen. I had it all here on tape, here on this recorder last night. I had it. I swear I had it.
9: Well, I'm sure you did. But where is it now?
12: I don't know. I do know. Spaulding, he got it erased somehow.
9: Al, you are becoming paranoid on the subject of Spaulding.
12: But it's true.
2: Ah, Mr. Al Marks, our fine young journalist. Have a seat.
12: Mr. Spaulding, I came here to tell you that no matter what anyone else believes, I know you killed Louisa Mandeville.
2: Not true, my boy.
12: You had her killed.
2: All reporters should have respect for the truth. Now, that's better.
12: You had someone fix the brakes.
2: Correct.
12: I'm sure if federal inspectors searched your warehouse for KCV-447, they wouldn't find any.
2: Of course not.
13: Somehow you got the tape erased on the recorder. I don't know how you did that.
2: I had a tap put on your telephone. When you told Lieutenant Carey you had all that information on tape, the proper steps were taken while you were fast asleep.
13: You won't get away with it. I'll spend the rest of my life if I have to, but I'll get the goods on you.
2: Oh, that's nonsense, and you know it. You know you can't get the goods on me because they no longer exist.
13: Nobody gets away with murder.
2: Oh, that's a slogan. If it makes you feel any better, believe it. People like me get away with murder all the time. It's our business. We know how to do it. You know a man like me cannot be brought down by a little man like you or a woman like Dr. Mandeville. I can't be brought down at all. And you know I'm telling the truth. Well, you're almost ready to burst into tears because I've completely demolished everything you wanted to believe about the law of compensation, the ultimate triumph of justice. None of that's true now, is it? Well, is it? What are you laughing at? What's so funny?
13: How long have you had that cough?
2: What are you talking about?
13: I shouldn't have laughed. It isn't funny.
2: Why is it funny? What are you talking about?
13: Maybe, just maybe, I'm talking about justice.
10: Exactly 6 weeks later, the headline in the Times Union informed the world that internationally famous industrialist Charles McNeil Spaulding had died suddenly. The story was written by reporter Al Marks, who quoted the doctors as saying that Mr. Spaulding's death was a mystery. Perhaps, but not to Al Marks. I'll be back shortly.

0: by the narrowest of tolerances, by the smallest of gauges. Little accidents, coincidences, chance encounters, sudden hunches. Any one of these can change a life or even decimate the earth. The world is such a volatile, unpredictable, capricious, and giddy place. Can there possibly be a master plan behind it all? Our cast included Mason Adams, Joan Lovejoy, Jackson Beck, Joan Shea, and Robert Maxwell. The entire production was under the direction of Hyman Brown. And now, a preview of our next tale.
1: What's the matter, Becky? I thought I heard Julie cry out.
2: Well, her back, I think. I gave her some of these pills, two of them. Is that all right?
1: Yes, it's all you can do when these attacks come. Yes, it's a very strong drug. Puts a person to sleep almost immediately.
2: Oh.
1: Quite frankly, I don't like her to have them so near at hand. I'm always afraid if the pain is too much, she might take an overdose. She seems rational enough, but she's not. Ever since Carrie's death, her mind wanders. Wildest flights of fancy, feelings of persecution. I don't know. Now that you're here, I'm afraid my poor wife is stark, staring mad.
0: This is E.G. Marshall inviting you to return to our Mystery Theater for another adventure in the macabre. Until next time, pleasant

a sound of words, or 10 variations on a theme of language found by the shores of Puget Sound. First variation. If there is such a thing as good graffiti, perhaps it's painted on the concrete box near the pebbles and rocks of Chambers Bay. Things I hate. 1. Vandalism. 2. Irony. 3. Lists. Second variation. On his way to the Sound, a man drives past two businesses that share a one-story building. He is amused by the proximity of their signs. Organ Service is not that far from Mattress Mania. Third variation. A man stands by the shoreline tracks and watches a train rumble by, boxcar after boxcar, tagged by railyard Blakes, merging word and image for poets further down the line. Fourth variation. He sits on a tree by the beach and recalls a blog about Andy Warhol's bid to paint a flower on the dome. The blogger wondered about Warhol's potential connection to Tacoma. She meant to say affinity, but wrote instead infinity. She wrote, "It's tempting to think Warhol felt infinity for Tacoma." The man smiles. If Warhol didn't feel infinity then, he certainly feels it now. Fifth variation. Between the boathouse and Owen Beach, a promenade of poems beneath his feet, Kevin Miller has written, "Use rain for promises, smooth stones for wishes, the eye of a seal to find the way home." Sixth variation. Because it's today and the tide is out, he can walk all the way to the point, past small walls of gray clay inscribed with the sentiments of love and youth, hearts, initials, and names fade before the forevers. Seventh variation. While thinking about the merits of pushing on, he pushes on and is rewarded. Raccoon tracks, first one raccoon, then two. Branches of trees pulled down by the sand, an odd forest on the shore. A deer has shown the way through. He sits on a moss-covered tree near a landscape of shells. Seagulls call, but the mussels are quiet. In the fog, he hears a boat engine stop. A fisherman says, "This is the spot. This is the spot. This is the spot." Eighth variation. The man misses his son, carves dad in the clay at his feet. The tide washes over the word. Ninth variation. The way back is always different. There's more light, and the mixed emotions of return. The mountain is out and more visible now. He hears a splash and lingers to watch a dolphin rise and fall. Not long ago, someone scaled a dangerous cliff to leave behind a reminder. Carpe diem. Tenth variation. He turns from the words and resumes the journey home. A blue heron pauses, lifts, flies heavily away.
The sound of the sound is small waves lapping.

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my rediscovery. Honestly, it's a blessing to have so many people love me. And it's crazy because at times, I don't even love me. When I look in the mirror, what I see is so ugly. I turn around and I just start running. But I can't run from me because I'm trapped eternally. I just wanna be free, I just wanna be free. I wish I had wings so I could jump off a cliff. And instead of falling to my death, I would fly in the wind. I'd soar in the skies, finally feel alive. No longer haunted by the thoughts of wanting to die. But what if I fly and my wings stop working? I drop right out of the sky and fall on another person. Even if I'm hurting, it doesn't make it okay to hurt someone else. And honestly, it's not even justifiable to hurt myself. That's why I transform this negative energy into positive creativity. Only good vibes to everyone in my proximity. Shout out to my family. Thanks for always supporting me. I always believed in myself, but your assurance meant more to me. I know I've said some nasty things that's really hurt feelings, but that's because I was hurting and my motives were transformed into that of a villain's. I just wanted to cause pain and destruction to as many people as I could, but I wasn't evil. I was misunderstood. I didn't know how to properly channel my emotions, so I spewed out poison. But now I've discovered the antidote. I cherish my life because there's hope. It gets better, things do change. To appreciate the good times, I had to experience pain. And I'll never be the same, but I'll always remember who I was. I used to be filled with so much hate, but now I realize that hate is just undiscovered love. We must rediscover ourselves because we get lost in this life. We get distracted and only focus on sight. We find justification in what we see. It's all an illusion. Because when we see things, we automatically jump to conclusions. But it's not what we see, it's what we feel. And love is the only way to know that it's real. Power to the poetry.

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2: Hey, hamburger party?
3: Well, if it isn't Sam, my favorite party animal. What up, home slice? I bought a sixer of non-alcoholic sparkling beer-like beverage. It's pretty f***ing tasty. You want one?
2: I think I'm gonna pass. I just opened a Coke, but thanks for offering. Have you seen Nick lately? He didn't come in last week.
3: I think he's probably just distracted. He's been spending a lot of time with his main squeeze up in Snohomish County a lot these days.
2: Yeah, the purple-haired ER nurse who plays D&D. She seems pretty cool.
3: Radio Hepcat. She's a real 11 out of 10. Nick is a very lucky guy.
2: Yeah, he seems pretty happy these days. Hey, the light's flashing on the phone. Can you take that call?
3: Absolutely, Dr. Sam. All right, let's see. Hey, Groovy Gorilla, you're live on KTQA with Hamburger Party.

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1: Nick Kennedy, my main man. What the f*** is up, dude?
0: Start the music. I'm phoning it in today.
1: Let's rock and roll.
0: Hello, Hilltop. My name is Nick Kennedy, and this is the KTQA concert calendar for August 3rd through August 16th, 2020.
2: Wait. Stop. Nick, if you're gonna do the concert calendar, you need to get your lazy butt in here and actually do it properly.
0: All right, Sam. I'll be there in 5 seconds.
2: You know what, Ham? I'm getting kind of sick of Nick being so cavalier about... Hello, Hilltop! My name is Nick Kennedy, and this is the KTQA concert calendar for August 3rd through August 16th, 2026. How did you get here so fast?
3: I told you I would be here in 5 seconds, so I got here in 5 seconds. I live really close, you know.
2: Fair enough. Hey, wanna tell us who's playing in Tacoma over the next couple weeks?
3: Sure thing, Sam. On Monday the 3rd at the airport, Daniel Donato's Cosmic Country Doors at 7 show at 8, and unusually for the airport, this one is all ages. On Wednesday the 5th, also at the airport, Anthony Green with Jeff Rickley and Keith Goodwin, doors at 6, show at 7, and also this one is all ages. Good on you, by the way, airport, for having more all ages shows. I really like that. Kids deserve to go see shows. Alright, Thursday the 6th at Jazz Bones, Crime Wave 66, 1876, and Velvet Tang, doors at 8, show at 9, that one is 21 and over. Also on the 6th at the airport, Nick Shoulders with Cassie Valazza. Doors at 7, show at 8, that one is 21 and over. On August 7th through 8th at The Valley, Two Wolves Media in The Valley presents the Ruckus in Tacoma 2026. 2 days, lots of music, lots of food, too many bands to list on this one, so see The Valley's social media accounts for details. Sorry kids, The Valley is a bar, so all of their shows are 21 and over. On Friday the 7th at Jazz Bones, Bob Schneider and Brittany Danielle are playing, doors at 7, show at 8, that is 21 and over. On Saturday the 8th at the Airport Tavern, Hi, I'm Ghostwood with Squeegee, spelled with two I's, Mind Game, spelled with a 4, This Guy Turtles, Natty True, Invade Place, and Sentient.exe, doors at 7, show at 8, that is 21 and over. At Jazz Bones, Northwest Rappers Bash is happening. 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At Real Art, Honeyed, Sun Over Static, Pastel Faces, and King Lincoln, doors at 6:30, show at 7. That is all ages. On Sunday, August 9th, all along 6th Ave between Alder and State Streets, Art on the Ave is happening. 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On Sunday the 9th at Real Art, Vagabonds, Sydney Graves, Conjuring Monsters, spelled with a Z, and Desolate Gateways, spelled with an S. Doors at 7, music at 7:30, and that one's all ages. On Wednesday the 12th at the Spanish Ballroom, Christine Huff, Joel Gibson Jr., and Cody Bartles, doors at 6, show at 7, that one is all ages. On Thursday the 13th at Jazz Bones, Moving In Slow, Reagan Leilani and Deshaun Rivers, doors at 7, show at 8, that is 21 and over. 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Music starts at 4, and that one is all ages. At the Spanish Ballroom, Mind Your Head, Dane Cameron and Not Nothing. 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On Friday the 14th at Real Art, Alter Expressions, Mosquito, Namazu, and Panatella. 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At the Valley, Rock Dog Jasper's Retirement Party, featuring music from Reaper Punks, Three Quarters, and the Lamo Sexuals. Doors at 7, music starts at 8, that one is 21 and over. on Saturday the 15th at the Valley. Well, this is either a double booking or there's one indoor and one outdoor show at the Valley on Saturday, August 15th. So take that as you will. The first show listed, The Mural Project, Modern Days, The Rebel Set, Batangas, and Sweetie. Show 2, Truancy, Life Rips, Bassafras, and Triple Nickel. 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On Sunday the 16th, at Real Art, Great Sword, Veins Like Scripture, These Knuckles Break Before They Bleed. I'm sure they do, friendo. Grave Birth and FTS. This one's an early show. Doors open at 5. 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And finally, at the Spanish Ballroom, Live It Out Loud, a summer camp for rockin' kids aged 12 to 18, is having their final summer performance of the season. This is a matinee show. Doors open at noon. Music starts at 1. And you better believe this is an all-ages show. And that's all I got for you right now. 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
3: This is the man in black, here for the Roma Wine Company of Fresno, California, to introduce this weekly half hour of Suspense. Tonight from Hollywood, Roma Wines bring you a stars and old friend of these proceedings, Mr. Peter Lorre, and a newcomer, Mr. Richard Conti. For their appearance tonight, Joe Eisinger has written an original suspense play with sporting blood in its veins and in which death has a ringside seat. Its title, with apologies to Mr. Steinbeck, is Of Maestro and Man. And so, with the performance of Peter Lorre as the maestro and of Richard Conti as the man, we again hope to keep you in suspense.

0: the number is 8. Theta from Decatur. Get aboard, boys. Speculate so you can accumulate. Put down a handful, pick up a hatful. And he throws a 5. The money is 8. Make the point and break the joint. 7-1 the hard way. The man wants 2 4s. He'll make it the hard way. He's got a hunch. He bets a bunch. Get aboard, boys. And the dice read. Days in the week. 7 and the man's down. Pass the dice and make some ice. Everybody plays and everybody wins. Lay it on the line. We pay it on the line. 3-2, a 6 or an 8. Even money, 10 or 4. I lay it and take it. Right or wrong, I go along.
1: A tough one to lose, maestro.
2: Mr. Cripp.
1: Did I frighten you?
2: Oh, no. It's just that I didn't...
1: Maybe your nerves need looking over, maestro. I think I'd have jitters, too, if I dropped a bundle like you did tonight.
2: What time is it?
1: 3 in the a.m., maestro. Too late to play again.
2: Oh, please, another hour, huh?
1: I don't mean the time. I mean, I think I got enough of your paper for one night. Huh? My stick man just handed me these tabs, 15G.
2: You know that my IOUs are good, Mr. Cripp. You know that.
1: Yeah, that's what I wanted to talk to you about. You ever see my private office, maestro?
2: Mm-hmm.
1: Right this way. Sit down, maestro.
2: Well, it's growing late and
1: this'll only take a minute. How's Ricky?
2: Hmm? Oh, Ricky. He's in the mountains. He has a vacation, a little rest.
1: You know, it's a great little welter, that Ricky Martin. Punched like a heavy, feet like a flyweight. Yeah, fine boy to have in your stable.
2: I don't have what you call a stable, Mr. Cripp. Ricky Martin is all I've got.
1: Yeah. All my life I dreamed of having a boy like Ricky Martin. Not for the money, not for what he'd bring just to own him. Like a fast horse carrying your colors. He leaves them all behind. You know, I'd be willing to trade you any 3 of my boys for Ricky Martin.
2: Well, that's very generous of you, Mr. Cripp, but I don't think I...
1: No, I don't think you would. Well, you're a lucky man, maestro, finding a boy like that.
2: Yes, I am.
1: I sometimes wonder how you did it. You haven't been in the fight game long in this town. I remember the first time I see you and your boy hanging around the garden.
2: Yes, that's right. The fighting profession is still a little strange to me. You see, all my life I've been an impresario, you might say. In Paris, in Brussels, Vienna, ballet, opera, plays. And when I came to this country and found Ricky, I could see that he was a...
1: Yeah, you could see, all right. Cigar?
2: Thank you.
1: There you are. I always say there's nothing like a good cigar to promote good feeling in a business talk.
2: Business talk? What do you mean?
1: A little matter of 32G.
2: Oh.
1: 17 you dropped last week and 15 tonight.
2: Yes, my luck has been a little bit...
1: You know, that's a very impressive signature you got, maestro. Like a professor or something. All those curls and loops, very impressive. Looks like $1 million on these tabs. I'm sure it's good for 32G. Of
2: course.
1: Yeah, I'm glad to hear you say that.
2: Well, if that's all, Mr. Cripp,
1: That's all, maestro.
2: Well, then, good night, Mr. Cripp.
1: Just a minute, my friend. You're leaving something behind.
2: What?
1: Your IOUs.
2: I don't understand.
1: I figure I got enough of your paper. I want my money now.
2: But I can't.
1: Then get it.
2: I must have time.
1: I run a cash business.
2: But you gave me credit.
1: You got assets.
2: What?
1: Ricky Martin.
2: No.
1: Then pay.
2: No. I won't let you steal him from me. He's mine. Do you hear me? He's mine. I found him, I built him, and you can't steal him from me.
1: I want that boy.
2: No. I love him like a brother.
1: Nuts, you've swindled him on every fight.
2: I won't give him up.
1: Then you'll pay my collectors 32G.
2: But it's a gambling debt you can't collect.
1: My collectors don't carry a summons. A barrel and 50 pounds of cement.
2: All right, Mr. Cripp. You leave me no arguments. And you've added greatly to my education.
1: I don't think there's much I can teach you, maestro. Only this time I'm out in front. I'll show you I'm a generous man. Honest John Cripp. Run an honest game and I make a square deal. 50G for the boy. 32 in tabs, 18 in cash. No beefs later.
2: Thank you.
1: I was sure you'd be sensible about this, maestro. I had the contract drawn up. Just put that impressive signature on the dotted line.
2: May I use your pen?
1: Sure.
2: Thank you. There you are, Mr. Cripp.
1: Ricky Martin now belongs to me.
2: Mm-hmm. Your pen writes very easily.
1: You can keep it, part of the deal.
2: Thank you. I shall treasure it as the most expensive pen in the world.
1: How soon will Ricky be back in town?
2: I expect him in my office tomorrow.
1: Good. You'll tell him he now belongs to Honest John Cripp.
2: Yes, I'll tell him. You know, Mr. Cripp, I don't think Ricky Martin is going to like being owned by you.
1: You just leave that worry to me, Maestro. I have a way of making people like me. Even if it kills them.
0: Tonight for Suspense, Roma Wines are bringing you the play called Of Maestro and Man. You have heard Peter Lorre in the prologue to this study in Suspense.
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0: And now it is with pleasure that we bring back to our soundstage Peter Lorre as the Maestro and Richard Conti as Ricky Martin in Of Maestro and Man, a tale well calculated to keep you in suspense.

0: Say, Ricky hasn't come yet?
1: Huh? Oh, no, boss. I've been sitting here in your office like you told me, but he ain't come and he ain't called.
0: I don't understand it. I can't. His train arrived 2 hours ago and...
2: Hello. Hello, Maestro, Sam.
0: Ricky, where have you... Oh.
2: Maestro, this is Lynn Carter.
3: How do you do?
0: How do you do, Miss Carter?
2: And this is Sam Lynn. He was my trainer.
1: Hello.
3: Ricky has told me so much about you during the past 2 weeks that I feel like...
2: Yeah, you know how it is, Maestro. Out on the lake at night, the guy gets to rambling and...
3: I found it all very colorful.
0: Ricky, there's something I must tell you if Miss Carter will excuse us for it.
2: But there's something I must tell you, Maestro.
0: Hmm?
2: It's about Lynn and me. You see, we...
0: What is it, Ricky?
2: Well, Lynn and me, we're gonna be married.
1: Married?
0: What?
2: Yeah, we just, well... When I met Lynn, I don't know how to tell you this, Maestro. You know how I feel about you.
0: Ricky.
2: But...
0: Ricky, what are you trying to say?
2: It's...
0: Tell me.
2: It's just that I...
3: Ricky is trying to tell you, Maestro, that he's quitting the ring.
0: Ricky's quitting the ring?
1: Ricky quitting?
2: I must, Maestro. I'm going away with Lynn to South America. Her father owns a... He wants us to live down there. I'm going to work for him.
0: But, Ricky... Ricky, you can't... Not now, I'm
2: sorry, Maestro, but don't make it tougher for me. You know I always wanted to quit, always hated it. Now I have a good reason. We're taking a plane to Rio tonight.
0: But you can't, Ricky. You can't run out on me like this.
2: I don't figure I'm running out on anybody.
0: But you don't know what's happened, Ricky. You can't quit. I sold you.
2: What?
0: To Crip.
2: The Crip? To that? Why didn't you ask me first?
0: I couldn't, Ricky.
2: Buying and selling me so much beef on the hoof at so much a pound.
0: But you know...
2: Buy me and sell me until I can't take any more punishment, and
0: please,
2: there's no buyer.
0: Ricky.
2: That's why I'm getting out. Lynn was right. 2-3 years in the Crip stable, I'm a punching bag for the new boys. A gibbering idiot like poor Sam here.
1: Who's there, Doug?
2: I'm sorry, Sam. I just...
1: Don't call me. I'll kill you.
0: Shut up, Sam. So Lynn was right, huh? I knew it was her fault. I knew it the minute she walked in here, smelling of her perfume.
2: All right.
0: Yes, it's all your fault. Why didn't you leave him alone?
2: Maestro.
0: He's different from you. He's not your...
2: Cut it.
0: No. You like the way he looked in the sun, in trunks, huh? These muscles and that beautiful body.
2: That's enough.
0: You just had to have him. You had to bring him back to show to your friends, huh? Great catch. You scheming, conniving, you... 5 cent...
3: Ricky, no! Sam, stop him. You'll kill him. Ricky!
1: Ricky!
3: He's choking!
2: All right. I'm all right now.
3: Oh, Ricky.
2: I should have killed him for that. Come on, let's get out of here.
1: Boss. You all right, boss?
0: Yes, sir. I am.
1: Well, he'd like to kill you, then. Hey, your face is a funny color.
0: Come, Sam. Help me to the couch. Oh,
1: sure, boy. Sure. Hey. Are you all right now, boys?
0: Yes, sir. I'm all right now, Sam. You're a good boy, Sam.
1: Sure, Sam's a good boy. Sam's no rat, but Ricky's a rat. Huh, boss? Ricky's a rat.
0: Sam, we must do something. Sam.
1: Oh, sure, boss. That Ricky is a rat. He called me a idiot. I'll kill him, boss. Sam's a good boy.
0: Yeah.
1: He don't like for Ricky to do the boss no hate. I'll kill him.
0: Sam. Please, you must not get excited, Sam. We must think.
1: Sure, boss. Let's think. Your lip is all a bleed, boy.
0: Yes, you're a good boy. He called you an idiot, yes, but you're a good boy, Sam.
1: I like when you pat me on the head like that, boy.
0: We have a problem, Sam. Mr. Crip must not hear about Ricky quitting.
1: Ricky quitting, boys?
0: Something happened to Ricky. An accident. They happen every day, Sam.
1: Oh, sure. Accidents happen. Well, when I was
0: then
1: a little boy,
0: a Crip and say, it's a tragic thing, Mr. Crip. Fine boy like that. You a boy, Mr. Crip. You a $50,000 boy, Mr. Crip. It's a tragic thing, huh? Yes. Tragic finale to a promising career.
1: Oh, yeah, boss. That would be some tragic, some finale,
0: it
1: huh?
0: It must be an accident, Sam. Mr. Crick must never be able to say. Do you understand that, Sam?
1: Oh, sure, but when I was a little boy,
0: Sam?
1: Yeah, boss?
0: Sam, in Langton's gym. You know where the main steam valve for the steam room is?
1: What, boss?
0: The valve, Sam. The one that lets the live steam into the steam room.
1: Oh, sure, boss. The gadget that the guy turns off and on the steam, right, huh?
0: That's right,
1: oh,
0: Sam.
1: Oh, sure, boss. It's under the stairs in the basement on the other side of the gym.
0: That's right.
1: You know, on the side where
0: yes,
1: the pipes...
0: Yes, Sam, yes. Do you think you could get under the stairs into the basement?
1: Oh, sure. Nobody cares if I go to the basement. Sometimes I go there...
0: Yes, Sam. And do you think you could open the valve as wide as it'll go?
1: Open the... For all the steam to go fast into the steam room?
0: Yes, Sam.
1: Oh, boy, that's some hot, all that steam, boys.
0: Yes,
1: hey, you can't stay in there and all that hot. Did you was up the gym when poor Sharky got all the hot because the valve broke and the door was stuck? Did you was there when they brung him out? Huh? Boy, that was some looking dead Sharky, all right, all
0: yes,
1: right.
0: Yes, Sam, a very tragic accident.
1: Some tragic, all right, boy.
0: Sam, come here. Take my watch. Can you read the time?
1: Well, sure. What do you think? I'm a dumb... Oh. The little hand is on a 2,
0: uh-huh.
1: And the big hand is on a 6.
0: That's right.
1: And that means half past 2, no?
0: That's half right, past, Sam. Now, look. When a little hand will be on a 5, you see, it? And a big hand on a 12 here, it'll be...
1: At 5 o'clock.
0: That's right.
1: Yeah, you see, I'm no dumb. 5 o'clock.
0: And at 5 o'clock, Sam, you must be in the basement at Langton's gym. By the steam valve. And exactly 5 o'clock, Sam, you'll open the valve all the way.
1: For all the hot?
0: Yes, Sam, all the hot.
1: Oh, but you can't stay in... The Joe was up the gym when shot...
0: I won't be in the steam room, Sam. But Ricky will. Alone.
4: Shoreham Hotel.
0: Ricky Martin's apartment, please.
4: One moment, please.
5: Hello?
0: Ricky? Hello, Ricky, this is...
5: What do you want?
0: Ricky, please, I don't know how to begin, but you've got... I've got to see you. There is so much I want to say to
5: you. I'm sorry, Maestro.
0: Look, Ricky, please, just for a few minutes. Please, Ricky. Look, meet me at Langton's gymnasium, huh? Look, you have all your old boxing things
5: in the
0: locker room. I want you to give them to me. I want to keep them, Ricky, as a souvenir.
5: Well, okay, Maestro. Just for a few minutes, though. I have to meet Linda at the airport at 6.
0: Oh, thank you, Ricky.
5: Forget it. Meet you at Langton's in a half an hour.
0: Fine. Goodbye, Ricky. He'll come.
1: Ricky? And you'll get him in a steam room?
0: Yes, Sam. Yes. I'll get him into the steam room. And I'll sit there with him and talk to him. And talk to him about this and about that. With the steam thick around us, hiding us from each other. When I begin to feel the live heat. Sam, at 5 o'clock, Sam. At 5 o'clock, I'll be talking about old times as I quietly slip out of the room. And he'll be sitting there alone, thinking of old times, not knowing I'm gone and that he's alone until it is too late. He will hear the sudden rush of steam and feel the scalding heat. And he'll run to the door, but it will not open. And he'll pound and scream in agony. But the door will stick, and each scream will draw burning steam into his lungs. And then they'll find him. But it'll be too late. Too late. It will be too late.

0: Oh, hello, Ricky. Hello. I'm so glad you came. See, I was just going to take my steam bath.
1: I had to wait until Lynn called me. I told her to meet us at the airport at 6.
0: Oh, good, good, good. Come, Ricky, let's go to the locker room, huh? Look, here is your old locker, Ricky. You have the key?
1: Yes. Here, you open it.
0: Thank you. But first, Ricky, please, I want to tell you how I feel, how I've been so miserable because... You should have killed me, Ricky.
1: Maestro.
0: Yes, Ricky, I deserved it, but you see, I wasn't myself. You know that.
1: Let's forget it, Maestro. Go ahead, open the locker.
0: All right, thank you. See? Look. Your punching bag. Look, your trunks. Your gloves. And here, look here, Ricky, this pair. This pair you wore the night you beat Kit Foy. Wasn't that a fight, Ricky? How can we ever forget the third round? Remember what the newspaper said? Every word is burned into my memory. Last night, a new star of the ring was born. Ricky Martin, sensational new welter.
1: Cut it, Maestro.
0: Yes, sir. I'm sorry, Ricky. I know how you feel. Ricky. Ricky, are you sure? Isn't there one chance that you'll change your mind?
1: No, Maestro. Not a prayer. What time is it?
0: Oh, it's only about 4:45. Come on, Ricky, don't you want to have your last team with the old maestro?
1: Well, I...
0: Don't come.
1: Well, okay, but remember, old maestro, 5 o'clock's my deadline.
0: Oh, well, Ricky, that I guarantee you.
1: Say, who's around at this time of the day?
2: Huh? Oh, Joe. Huh?
1: Sam, I wanted to tell you how sorry I am.
2: Oh, about... sure, so I'm sorry, all right. Call me a... Put on the boss a slug.
1: Come on, get going.
2: Oh, boy. Sure gonna be some hot sorry, all right.
0: Sam, stop mumbling. Get going.
2: Some hot tragic finale, all right.
0: Get going.
1: Oh, that poor guy. See, Maestro, that's why I'm getting out now. I don't want to look like that in 5 years.
0: Here's your towel, Ricky. Are you ready?
1: Yeah. I'm ready. How much time we got?
0: Oh, it's just a couple of minutes before 5. It's time for a quick steam and a shower, and then we meet Lynn, huh?
1: Okay.
0: Good old steam room.
1: They really got that steam up today.
0: Yeah.
1: It's so thick you can't see your hand in front of you.
0: Yeah, but it's good for you. Come on here, feel your way over here, Ricky. Come sit here with me on a second shower. Here. Yeah, that's right. Just keep your head down and your eyes closed and relax like me.
1: Yes. This feels fine.
0: Yes. You'll begin to feel even better later. Tell me, Ricky, tell me how you met Lynn.
1: Well, she was staying at the same hotel with her mother and father. He came up on business. A right guy, Maestro. You'd like him.
0: Yes, I'm sure I would.
1: One night I just found myself dancing with her. I don't know yet how it happened. But there we were. And after that, well, it seemed like there was nobody else in the world but we two. I don't know, Maestro, but suddenly I realized that what I wanted most in the world was right there. Something I can't remember having. Something I wanted all the time and with all my heart. I'm tired of hotel rooms and training camps and fight talk and no one and nothing to come home to. I love Lynn. I love her family. They love me. That's all there is, Maestro. I guess that's the crop for any man. Hey, it's getting kind of hot, Maestro.
0: Remember, Ricky, remember the day we first met?
1: Maestro, the steam is getting a little too much.
0: Remember, it was backstage at the Met. He wanted to be a ballet dancer.
1: Maestro.
0: I must laugh when I think of those days. You had muscle and you had grace and you had power, but you didn't know what to do with them. And I show you. Not ballet. Years of sacrifice. For what? I found you and I found the ring and I brought the two of you together. And 1 year, you were near the top. Yes, it was a long year, Ricky, but we went through it together. Yes, I can't help feeling that your leaving is almost a tragic finale to A brilliant ring career.
3: What?
0: Yes, a tragic finale. And then we got your first fight in New York. How nervous you were. Your New York debut. Not at the Met to the music of Offenbach's Gaieté Parisienne, no. But at the Madison Square Garden to the roar of 15,000 throats. And do you remember the last thing you said to me before you went into the ring? Remember? Hey, Ricky. Ricky, where are you? Ricky, where are you, Ricky? Ricky! Ricky! Ricky, don't leave me here, Ricky! Ricky, come back. Please come back, Ricky! Open the door! Ricky! Don't leave me! Ricky! Ricky! Ricky!

0: Colonel Joy please go to the reservation desk? Colonel Joy. Attention, please. Flight 17, Clipper to Rio, ready. Flight 17, ready. Mr. Gluskin, Miss Thompson, Captain J. Stevens, Mr. and Mrs. Ricky Martin. Flight 17, board, please.
1: Ricky! Ricky's here, hurry.
2: Hello, darling. Sorry I'm late.
1: Come on, we've only got... Where's the maestro?
2: The maestro? I left him in the steam room at the gym. Slipped out on him. I couldn't take it. Poor guy's all broken up. He feels like it's, well, what he'd call a tragic finale.
0: Mr. and Mrs. Ricky Martin, board flight 17, please.
2: Come on, darling, let's go.

0: And so closes up Maestro and Man, starring Peter Lorre with Richard Conte. 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
0: Richard Conte appeared through the courtesy of 20th Century Fox, producers of the Technicolor production, Wilson. Next Monday, same time, you will hear two distinguished leading ladies, Miss Maureen O'Sullivan and Dame Mae Whitty, as stars of Suspense.
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1: 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And so that sleeping giant in me has been awakened. And so we have to be better givers. You know, however you can give, everything that's in the studio is something important. Even if it's vacuuming the floor, it's important, okay? And so the thing is if you care about your community and you want your community to grow, you should join someone that can help you make that community grow. 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

I want you to be you. 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
3: Milford! No, you must...
4: Get out, my boy! Way,
3: Dollar!
4: Got
3: yeah,
4: him!
3: Get him away from that window! Don't
5: hey, you,
3: let
5: you!
3: Jump.
5: Hey, no, you don't!
3: Let go of me! Let go of me, you fool!
5: No, there are better ways of making a big splash in life.
3: Get away!
5: Well, nice try, Sonny. Now pay attention to teacher. I didn't know I had it in me.
3: Oh, goodness gracious, Dollar. Did you have to hit him so hard? I hope you haven't killed him. He isn't too strong, you know.
5: Don't worry. There. Now, Mr. Farnsworth, would you mind telling me on whose head have I the dubious pleasure to be sitting?
3: That, sir, is Milford Brooks III. His policy with this company is in the amount of $2 million.
5: Wow.
3: Yes. And the boy seems bent on committing suicide. Dollar, I want you to stop him.
5: What do you want me to do? Threaten him with death?
3: Anything. The conditions of his policy are such that we would be forced to meet with the claim in the event of his suicide. Oh, I say, Dollar, sitting on his head that way, aren't you in danger of smothering the boy?
5: Smothering him doesn't worry me, but these crew haircuts don't make very comfortable cushions. I'll move down a little. Now, there. Okay. So far, I know this kid is insured for $2 million and that his policy pays off on suicide. What else?
3: 1/2 hour ago, Milford Brooks walked into this office and changed the beneficiary in his policy.
5: Uh-huh.
3: Then, sir, he proceeded to demand, not request, mind you, but demand a loan of $500,000.
5: Quite a time.

0: When I explained to him that there were no provisions for a loan in his policy, he threatened suicide.
1: Which would cost you $2 million. So all we have to do is keep him alive, huh?
0: And he's managed to make that no small problem. His choice of a new beneficiary is downright frightening. One of the most notorious gamblers in the East. His name is Hatcher, Harold Hatcher.
1: Ouch.
0: Oh, do you know him?
1: Sure. That kid's been a post office pinup boy for a lot of years.
0: Well, that's the situation. I'm engaging you to protect Milford Brooks' future. Dollar, I want you to protect the boy. Give him something to live for. You know, an interest in life.
1: An interest in life? Well, then, let's see. I know. Here. This should help.
0: What's that you've got there?
1: Well, it's what's commonly referred to in the more successful of bachelor circles as my little black book.
0: Oh.
1: Well, now, let's see. Ruby? No. Her favorite expression is drop dead. Bernadine? No. She'd be the new beneficiary by midnight.
0: Oh, dear.
1: Now, here. Here's the one. Butter. Say, Farnsworth, would you mind passing me that phone? The one with the long cord?
0: Oh, no.
1: Lie still, Buster. My little friend here is showing signs of life.
0: Here you are. Maybe you should let him breathe a bit more.
1: Don't worry. He'll be all right. Hello. Oh, hello. I want to call New York. Yeah. Hudson, 24292.
0: Dollar, you're not thinking of taking this boy to New York, are you?
1: Well, I'm going there myself. You want me to keep an eye on him, don't you? Now, don't fret, Farnsworth. All is not lost.
0: You do worry me, sitting on his chest that way.
1: Hello? Butter? This is Johnny. Yeah, I'll be in town tonight. I want to see you. And look, here's what I want you to do. Yes, it's all right to say over the telephone. Yeah, I want you to reserve a table at the hatchery in my name for 10 o'clock tonight. Will you do that? Okay, I'll see you at your apartment in a few hours. But, honey, I can't make it any earlier. I'm sitting up on a sick friend. Okay, goodbye.
0: I'm not sure that I agree with your methods.
1: Huh?
0: Ow! What's the matter? Did he hit you?
1: Hit me? He bit me. Expense account, item 3. Liquor, $18. Keeping Milford Brooks III peaceful seemed to be the immediate problem. And a bottle of rare old brandy seemed to be the immediate answer. I poured most of it into him, and by the time he started to tick again, he'd gone through the unusual process of going to sleep sober and waking up enchanted. I loaded him into my car, and we headed for New York. As we passed through New Haven, he opened one eye, looked up, saw the Yale Bowl, and gave 3 cheers for old Eli.
2: Ray, Ray.
1: Old Yale would sure be proud of you. Why anybody would want to insure you for $2 million is more than I can figure.
2: My daddy loved me very much, and my mother loved me very much.
1: Now, that's nice.
2: And not only that, but I love somebody very much. And not only that, but I hate somebody very much.
1: That's interesting.
2: You know something? Next to one other guy, I hate you. More than anybody else.
1: Oh, here, lover boy. It's the cocktail hour again. Time for your bottle. Rolling along the Merritt Parkway, I felt very much alone with my thoughts. And believe me, they weren't very pleasant company. The way it stacked up for me, Brooks had built up a fat gambling debt with Harold Hatcher and had been forced into making him his beneficiary. The suicide threat that he was holding over the insurance company was a little tougher to figure. Unless he was trying to finance a trip for himself to get away from the man with a murder motive, Hatcher. My hungry little mind nibbled away on those unsavory morsels of food for thought all the way to Butter's apartment.
2: Hey, where are you taking me? I want to go to New York.
1: If you don't behave, Buster, I'll punch your ticket.
3: Johnny, darling, welcome to New York.
2: Well, that's the fastest trip I ever had.
1: Quiet.
3: Well, where did you find this?
1: In a box of Cracker Jack. Let us in, dear.
3: I don't know about you. Some men bring me flowers, some bring me candy. What do you bring me? A boiled owl in a Brooks Brothers suit.
2: Pleased to meet you.
1: Yeah, let's trot him into the bedroom, honey.
3: He'd look more at home in the bathtub. Let me pull down the cup.
1: All right. Now, come on, Buster. Lie down.
2: Charmed. charmed, charmed.
1: That kid's liquor sure can hold him.
3: How long have you been playing nursemaid to this bottle baby?
1: Get behind that bar, sweet, and I'll tell you all about it.
3: Sure. Horrible examples don't seem to bother you, do they?
1: If you knew how that guy has been bothering me.
3: What did he do to you?
1: Well, let's just say he put the bite on me. Oh, gosh, the river sure does look pretty tonight.
3: Bourbon and soda?
1: Now, please, anything but brandy. I've been sniffing that second hand all the way from Hartford. Butter, see that big boat out there?
3: Mm-hmm.
1: Oh, I sure would like to be on it. With you, sailing off to faraway romantic places.
3: Get with it, darling. That's the 125th Street Ferry.
1: Oh.
3: Here's your drink. Come on now. Tell Butter all about it.
1: So old friend Bourbon and I proceeded to tell her all about it. It wasn't easy. Everything about her kept flagging down my train of thought. The longer she looked at me, the less I wanted of Milford Brooks the Third, and the more I wanted of beautiful Butter the First and Only. She was a sympathetic listener to my story until I gave her the answer to her first and only question.
3: And where do I fit into all this?
1: Well, baby, I thought you understood. My job is to give this poor misguided boy something to live for. That's you.
3: Well...
1: Now, honey, hold everything. Don't go getting your corn all popped. You misunderstand. I really mean it. I thought if he'd just got a look at you and realize that things like you exist, why, you'd make any man glad to be alive. Oh, come on now, Butter, melt a little. I wouldn't let anything happen to you, you know that.
3: Did I hurt you?
1: Oh, no, I'm getting used to it. People have been taking pokes at me all day.
3: I'm sorry.
1: That's better.
3: You want some more bourbon?
1: I want some more you.
3: Well, help yourself.

0: Honey, it's getting late. Let's make this the last drink.
1: Mm. What time is it?
0: Oh, it's 20 to 10. Oh. My reservation at the hatchery is for 10. Here.
1: Thanks. Cigarette? Oh, empty. Some more out in the other room. I'll get them.
0: I'd love to get you on a slow boat to China.
1: Johnny!
0: Oh, I'm coming.
1: He's gone.
0: What? Well, he can't be.
1: But he is. The window's wide open.
0: Oh, the fire escape. What a smart guy I am. Trading 3 drinks of bourbon for $2 million on the hoof. Oh, that's the biggest bar check I ever picked up.

0: That's a big bar check for anyone to pick up. As a matter of fact, it's a bigger bar check than you've ever heard of anyone picking up before. And that should give you an idea of what to expect in the second act as you follow this new CBS series starring Dick Powell in the title role, yours truly, Johnny Dollar.
1: Well, nobody could say I wasn't working fast. I'd only been in town for an hour, and I'd already succeeded in losing Mildred Brooks III. I spent another hour of his all-too-short life expectancy unsuccessfully shaking down the neighborhood for him. And then, feeling very much like a bloodhound that had flunked his sniffing exam, I went back to Butter's apartment.
2: No luck, Johnny.
1: Oh, sure. Plenty of luck. All bad.
2: Is there anything I can do to help?
1: A kiss for luck.
2: What are you going to do?
1: Nothing. Just a little phone call.
3: Police headquarters.
1: This is Johnny Dollar. Give me missing persons.
3: Any particular one?
1: Don't be a wise guy. Lieutenant Fisher.
3: Yes, sir.
4: Lieutenant Fisher.
1: Fisher, this is Johnny Dollar.
4: Hello, Dollar. Who'd you lose?
1: One man, my mind, and if I'm not careful, my professional reputation. The guy's name is Brooks, Milford III. Got anything on him?
4: Hold on.
1: All right.
2: Don't look at me like that. It wasn't all my fault.
4: Dollar?
1: Yeah?
4: We haven't found him yet, but we think we know where he is.
1: Huh?
4: The Hudson River. At 11:15 tonight, his top coat, complete with identification, was found taking a ride on the 125th Street Ferry.
1: Oh. Anything else?
4: Nothing much. A package of matches was found under the coat, monogram. You don't happen to know anybody whose initials are H.H., do you?
1: H.H.?
4: Yeah.
1: There's always Horace Hite.
4: Wise guy.
1: Thanks, Fisher. I'll check back with you later.
4: I'll be here.
1: H.H., Harold Hatcher.
2: What are you mumbling about? Bad news?
1: Looks like about $2 million worth. They found Milford's coat on the 125th Street Ferry.
2: You and your faraway romantic places.
1: Very funny. I'll see you later, honey, and maybe about 11. Expense account, item 4. Nightclubs. $28. Harold Hatcher's hatchery was in a cellar under a hotel, but the prices were high enough to rate a penthouse. The club was draped in too much satin, its lady customers in too little. The decor was French provincial, the music was Brazilian, and the food was from Dixie. The drinks looked weak and the waiters looked strong. All in all, the joint was a sight for sore eyes, for making them sore. The only pretty thing in the place was a blonde. She came strolling up to my table, her hips unconsciously sending subtle little messages back to the rumba band. She opened her mouth, slid her tongue over her lower lip, and let a few warm, soft words slide out.
5: Looking for someone?
1: Well, you'll do until the real thing comes along. Sit down.
5: Thanks. I won't have a drink.
1: Well, I didn't ask you.
5: My name is Janelle.
1: Janelle? Wow, that's a nice name.
5: I understand you were asking about Mr. Hatcher.
1: Well, I asked if he was in. The waiter said he wasn't. Do you know him?
5: More than somewhat. What do you want to see him about?
1: A mutual friend, Milford Brooks.
5: I know most of the quiet clothes boys around here, so you want a cop. You don't look like the type that would be a society friend of the Brooks family, so what are you?
1: I'll ignore that. Is Hatcher around?
5: He might be.
1: Well, then come on. Where's his office?
5: The top of those stairs.
1: Can I expect any trouble getting in?
5: You won't have any trouble.
1: How do you know?
5: Because Harold sent me down here to look you over.
1: Oh.
5: I think you're all right.
1: So, I've won myself the good housekeeping seal of approval, huh?
5: Keeping a house with you would meet with my approval.
1: I ran for my life at a slow walk up the stairs. When I located the door to Hatcher's office, I knocked once and went in.
6: Come on in.
1: Thanks. So I'm Johnny Dollar. I was hired by East Coast Underwriters to protect the interest of a kid named Milford Brooks III.
6: Now, what's that supposed to mean to me?
1: You know him, don't you?
6: Well, he isn't exactly one of my boozing buddies.
1: How much money does he owe you?
6: Well, we've got him on the books for a few bob. Why?
1: They picked up his top coat tonight on the 125th Street Ferry. He wasn't in it. It might have been suicide, or it might have been a knockover made to look like a suicide. What's your choice?
6: What do you get off asking me about my choice?
1: Where were you between 11 and 11:30 tonight?
6: What's it to you?
1: I thought you might like to rehearse some answers. The law will be asking some questions real soon now.
6: I don't know why I should tell you, but I was driving around in my car getting some air.
1: Oh, now, you'll have to do better than that. They found one of your match folders under Brooks' coat.
6: You're out of your mind. Let me ask you. The kid owed me a couple of $100,000. You think I'm going around knocking off my own assets?
1: Hatcher, I don't know whether you're stupid or bright.
6: Don't worry about it. I know.
1: What about that insurance policy?
6: What insurance policy?
1: Now, look, Hatcher, we're big boys. We both know that changing a beneficiary in an insurance policy is a legal transaction. That means witnesses. That means it isn't secret.
6: What are you talking about?
1: But you and East Coast Underwriters and I know all know that Brooks made you the beneficiary in his policy and that you stand to come into $2 million when they fish out his body.
6: I don't know anything about it.
1: Motives don't come much bigger.
6: I'm telling you, this is all news to me, and you and nobody else is going to make me move off that story.
1: I feel the same about mine. It doesn't take a genius to know that Brooks didn't love you $2 million worth. There's only one logical reason for his making you the beneficiary. You forced him into it. Who'd believe anything else?
6: Who cares? They'd have to prove it. And brother, that can't be done. Now, how would you... Yeah. Okay, Rocky, thanks for the news. Take the inspector into the bar and buy him a drink. I'll be right down. Dollar, did you turn me in?
1: They're here, huh?
6: Yeah.
1: No, I didn't turn you in. I'm not a cop. Here, have a cigarette.
6: Thanks. Here's a light. Well, come on. Maybe they just want to sell me some tickets to the policeman's ball.
1: For a guy in a hot spot, Hatcher was certainly a cool customer. I followed him out of the office, down the stairs, and back into the club. Janelle was sitting there right where I'd left her. And I thought to myself, now there's a gal who should never sit down. She looks so pretty standing up.
6: Janelle, buy Mr. Dollar a drink. I have to go play 20 questions with some fellas in the bar.
5: Sure, baby. Anything you say. Anything.
6: I'll see you, Dollar.
1: Yeah.
5: How'd you make out?
1: Well, you can never tell about a guy like that. He's a smart boy, strong, silent type.
5: Wouldn't talk, huh? A real close-mouth act. About what?
1: Oh, just a little doodad. $2 million life insurance policy.
5: Wait a minute. That young Brooks kid?
1: That's right.
5: I knew it. Tried to tell him he'd get into trouble, but he wouldn't listen to me.
1: Oh, you knew about it, huh? I suppose you also know what was behind it.
5: Sure. Milford owed him some money. A lot of money. It's in writing.
1: What kind of writing?
5: The personal note that Brooks was going to get back if he made Harold beneficiary.
1: Where is this note?
5: Oh, I look like the kind of girl who'd put the finger on her boyfriend.
1: You look like the kind of girl who'd do anything if she wanted to.
5: Thanks. I'll give you a slight hint. It's in his office. You'll find it in the inside pocket of one of his suits in the wardrobe. What are you waiting for? I'll watch the bar.
1: Nothing, sweetheart. Nothing at all. Whatever her reasons, Mr. Harold Hatcher's little female playmate was trying awful hard to send him up on a murder rap. And I was going to try awful hard not to let her down. Back in Hatcher's office, I found myself alone in a room with a telephone. And being a guy who can never resist a free call, I unleashed the magic wonders of the AT&T.
7: This better be you, Johnny Dollar.
1: Shh, quiet, Butter. I've only got a few seconds.
7: It seems that's all you ever have for me. Now, if you... Now,
1: look, Angel, just another hour. I'll get you a nice present.
7: I don't care if you're another century. And as for presents, the last one you brought me was a drunk, and you even let him get away from me. Good night.
1: Life presents a gloomy picture ever downward toward the tomb. Having wasted those few precious moments of an already misspent youth, I decided I'd better get on my pony before Mr. Hatcher showed up. I found Milford Brooks' personal note in one of Hatcher's suits, all right. As a matter of fact, I found something in all his suits. A great big glimmer of light. Expense account, item 5. Taxi fare, $10. I left the office in a hurry, Janelle at her table and Hatcher at his bar. I got out of the club and into a taxi parked a half block down the street. There, I waited until my favorite suspect left the hatchery and piled into another cab, and off we went. On a chase that would have made Ben Hur look like a plowing bee. We skittered over to Lexington and headed uptown. It 72nd, the cab turned right and pulled to a stop. My driver was on his toes, and his toes were on his brake. We stopped, too, half a block behind.
8: You want us to wait, huh?
1: No, here you are. Keep the change.
8: Hey, thanks!
1: It was a garage that belonged to a residence on the parallel street a block away. The living quarters upstairs were dark enough to look interesting. I indulged in a bit of genteel breaking and entering. Entering that old barn didn't take much breaking. I crept up the stairs. It sounded like they were left over from an old ghost story. And so did the first voice I heard when I stopped halfway up.
9: We've got to be careful, especially about that Johnny Dollar. Are you sure he didn't follow you?
1: That voice sounded awfully dry to be coming from a guy who supposedly had spent most of the night snoozing in the bottom of the Hudson River. It was Mildred Brooks III.
10: Get up on your feet, Brooks.
9: Well, now, wait a minute. I
10: started this thing slugging you, and I might as well finish it the same way.
11: Leave him alone, you.
10: Now, pull in the claws, Angel. And sit on his lap.
11: You hard-footed hick. I'll kill you.
9: Get off of me. I should have known better than to get mixed up with a low-class female like you.
11: Why, you punk?
10: Now, hold it. We pushed the lady around enough, Brooks.
9: Tell me to be careful, will you? Why didn't you think of that before you led him here?
11: Wipe your nose, little boy.
10: Now, don't you go getting fat-headed, gorgeous. Neither one of you are exactly what I'd call masterminds. When you planted that match folder on a little boy Blue Blood's topcoat on the ferry boat, you both should have been more careful.
11: You think so?
10: You bet I think so. If I were planning a piece of evidence to incriminate Mr. Harold Hatcher, I would have left a cigarette lighter. I found one in the pocket of every suit he owns back there in his closet in the club. It wasn't hard to figure out that that guy never carries a book of matches.
9: What do you want?
10: I'm only interested in one thing, saving the insurance company $2 million. And, Buster, I think you've done it for me.
9: Dollar,
10: This is insurance fraud. It has been ever since you put on that fake suicide attempt, trying to extort $500,000 out of the company.
9: Dollar, wait a minute.
10: Now, come on. We're leaving.
12: You heard him, Dollar.
11: Harold.
9: Hatcher.
12: Said, wait a minute. He wants to talk.
10: Yeah, everybody wants to get in on the act. How did you get here?
12: When the police in this town think maybe a guy's jumped off a ferry boat and nobody's seen him do it, they check the counters on the turnstiles at each end. In the case of Brooks, as many people got off that boat as got on.
10: Well, it makes sense. They'd hardly hold a guy because somebody lost a top coat.
11: How did you know we were here?
12: You know me, baby. You never go any place I don't know about. Okay, Brooks, you felt like talking. Now I feel like listening. Get it up.
9: Well, I don't know what you mean.
10: I know what you mean, Hatcher. One, he gave you a big, fat $2 million motive for murder. And two, he did his best to make it look like you did murder him with that broken-down match cover plant on the ferry boat. It's just that simple.
12: And you, baby?
11: Harold, please.
12: You put him up to it, didn't you cheap little muscler? Trying to get rid of me, will you?
11: No, Harold!
10: Now, calm down, Hatcher. You don't need any gun around here. They're tame.
12: Well, maybe I'm not. Since so many people have gone to so much trouble to hand me a nice, easy way to make $2 million... maybe I'll just go ahead and make it. I'll show these amateurs how these things are really done. Come on, Brooks. How'd you like to go for a nice, cool half a ferry boat ride?
9: No, Hatcher. No. Look, it's her fault. I'll give you anything you
12: want. You're wrong, sonny boy. You're going to give me everything.
9: No. No. You can't. Let me out of here!
10: Brooks bolted for the door. Hatcher snapped a shot at him. And I hit Hatcher with a do-or-die tackle from behind. The gun flew out of his hand.
12: No, you don't.
10: I beat him to it and swung it straight into his skull. Half the people in the room were lying there bleeding. Brooks from gunshot, Hatcher from gun butt. Janelle and I stood there panting. But believe me, not for each other. We stood that way until the police arrived.

0: Dollar, it's beyond me. I sent you out to protect the life of a very important policyholder, and now where are we? Standing in a hospital corridor, worrying about whether he's going to live or die.
1: As far as I'm concerned, Mr. Farnsworth, you're only half right. I'm just standing in a hospital corridor.
0: Oh, Dollar, you're heartless.
1: Well, if you'd been bitten where he bit me, you wouldn't care if he lived or died either. I'm getting out of here.
0: Well, where are you going?
1: It'll be explained in my expense account under miscellaneous expense. Oh, don't fall over when you come to an item for
0: $318. $318? For what?
1: Not for what, Farnsworth. For whom? Expense account total. And it all adds up to a little matter of $1,182.23. Which you may say, Mr. Farnsworth, is a lot of money for one man to spend in 2 days. But you must bear in mind that the amount at stake was $2 million. And you know the price of steak these days. It might comfort you to know that I just returned from the hospital. Brooks was strong enough to make a full statement, which you will find enclosed. This in itself should prove sufficient to establish evidence of attempted fraud against your company, allowing you to immediately avoid his policy. It boils down to one sentence, to wit. Brooks and Janelle wanted to get rid of Hatcher so that they could live happily ever after. Knowing those two, they never had a chance. And oh yes, that miscellaneous item, the one for $318, it was a bracelet for a certain party who made this special investigation for me very special. Oh, if you want a receipt for this item, I'll send you a lock of her hair. Yours, truly, Johnny Dollar.

0: So, with the final signature on his expense account, Dick Powell as Johnny Dollar has just closed the books on his first adventure in this new CBS series. The script for tonight's broadcast was written by Paul Dudley and Gil Dowd, and the music was created and conducted by Dick Arant. The entire production was under the direction of Tony Leader. Be sure to tune in again next week when the expense account covers Special Investigation Singapore, another unusual adventure starring Dick Powell in...
1: Yours, truly, Johnny Dollar.
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1: I'm an insurance investigator. My name is Johnny Dollar.
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3: Milford! No, you must...
4: Get out of my way, Hansford. Dollar!
3: Got
4: yeah,
3: him. Get him away from that window! Don't
5: hey, you
3: jump!
5: Hey, no, you don't!
4: Let go of me! Let go of me, you fool!
5: No. There are better ways of making a big splash in life.
4: Get away!
5: Well, nice try, Sonny. Now pay attention to teacher. I didn't know I had it in me.
4: Oh, goodness gracious, Dollar. Did you have to hit him so hard? I hope you haven't killed him. He isn't too strong, you know.
5: Don't worry. There. Now, Mr. Farnsworth, would you mind telling me on whose head have I the dubious pleasure to be sitting?
4: That, sir, is Milford Brooks III. His policy with this company is in the amount of $2 million.
5: Wow.
2: Yes.
4: And the boy seems bent on committing suicide. Dollar, I want you to stop him.
5: What do you want me to do? Threaten him with death?
4: Anything. The conditions of his policy are such that we would be forced to meet with the claim in the event of his suicide. Oh, I say, Dollar, sitting on his head that way, aren't you in danger of smothering the boy?
5: Smothering him doesn't worry me, but these crew haircuts don't make very comfortable cushions. I'll move down a little. Now, there. Okay. So far, I know this kid is insured for $2 million and that his policy pays off on suicide. What else?
4: One half hour ago, Milford Brooks walked into this office and changed the beneficiary in his policy.
5: Uh-huh.
4: Then, sir, he proceeded to demand, not request, mind you, but demand a loan of $500,000.
5: Quite a touch.
4: When I explained to him that there were no provisions for a loan in his policy, he threatened suicide.
5: Which would cost you $2 million. So all we have to do is keep him alive, huh?
4: And he's managed to make that no small problem. His choice of a new beneficiary is downright frightening. One of the most notorious gamblers in the East. His name is Hatcher, Harold Hatcher.
5: Ouch.
4: Oh, do you know him?
5: Sure. That kid's been a post office pinup boy for a lot of years.
4: Well, that's the situation. I'm engaging you to protect Milford Brooks' future. Dollar, I want you to protect the boy. Give him something to live for. You know, an interest in life.
5: An interest in life? Well, then let's see. I know. Here. This should help.
4: What's that you got there?
5: Well, it's what's commonly referred to in the more successful of bachelor circles as my little black book.
4: Oh.
5: Well, now, let's see. Ruby? No. Her favorite expression is drop dead. Bernadine? No. She'd be the new beneficiary by midnight.
4: Oh, dear.
5: Now, here. Here's the one, butter. Say, Farnsworth, would you mind passing me that phone? The one with the long cord?
4: Oh, no.
5: Lie still, Buster. My little friend here is showing signs of life.
4: Here you are. Maybe you should let him breathe a bit more.
5: Don't worry. He'll be all right. Hello. Oh, hello. I want to call New York. Yeah. Hudson, 24292.
4: Dollar, you're not thinking of taking this boy to New York, are you?
5: Well, I'm going there myself. You want me to keep an eye on him, don't you? Now, don't fret, Farnsworth. All is not lost.
4: You do worry me, sitting on his chest that way.
5: Hello? Hello, Butter? This is Johnny. Yeah, I'll be in town tonight. I want to see you. And look, here's what I want you to do. Yes, yes, it's all right to say over the telephone. Now, I want you to reserve a table at the hatchery in my name for 10 o'clock tonight. Will you do that? Okay, I'll see you at your apartment in a few hours. But, honey, I can't make it any earlier. I'm sitting up on a sick friend. Okay, goodbye.
4: I'm not sure that I agree with your methods.
5: Huh?
4: Ow! What's the matter? Did he hit you?
5: Hit me? He bit me.
1: Expense account, item 3. Liquor, $18. Keeping Milford Brooks III peaceful seemed to be the immediate problem. And a bottle of rare old brandy seemed to be the immediate answer. I poured most of it into him, and by the time he started to tick again, he'd gone through the unusual process of going to sleep sober and waking up enchanted. I loaded him into my car, and we headed for New York. As we passed through New Haven, he opened one eye, looked up, saw the Yale Bowl, and gave three cheers for old Eli.
2: Ray, Ray, Ray,
5: Ray. Oh, old Yale would sure be proud of you. Why anybody would want to insure you for $2 million is more than I can figure.
2: My daddy loved me very much, and my mother loved me very much.
5: Now, that's nice.
2: And not only that, but I love somebody very much. And not only that, but I hate somebody very much.
5: That's interesting.
2: You know something? Next to one other guy, I hate you more than anybody else.
5: Oh, here, lover boy, it's the cocktail hour again. Time for your bottle. Rolling along the Merritt Parkway, I felt very much alone with my thoughts. And believe me, they weren't very pleasant company. The way it stacked up for me, Brooks had built up a fat gambling debt with Harold Hatcher and had been forced into making him his beneficiary. The suicide threat that he was holding over the insurance company was a little tougher to figure. Unless he was trying to finance a trip for himself to get away from the man with a murder motive, Hatcher. My hungry little mind nibbled away on those unsavory morsels of food for thought all the way to Butter's apartment.
2: Hey. Hey, where are you taking me? I want to go to New York.
5: If you don't behave, Buster, I'll punch your ticket.
6: Johnny, darling, welcome to New York.
2: Well, that's the fastest trip I ever had.
5: Quiet.
6: Well, where did you find this?
5: In a box of Cracker Jack. Let us in, dear.
6: I don't know about you. Some men bring me flowers, some bring me candy. What do you bring me? A boiled owl in a Brooks Brothers suit.
2: Pleased to meet you.
5: Yeah, let's trot him into the bedroom, honey.
6: You'd look more at home in the bathtub. I need to pull down the cover.
5: All right. Now, come on, Buster. Lie down.
2: Charm, charm, charm.
5: That kid's liquor sure can hold him.
6: How long have you been playing nursemaid to this bottle baby?
5: Get behind that bar, sweet, and I'll tell you all about it.
6: Sure. Horrible examples don't seem to bother you, do they?
5: If you knew how that guy has been bothering me.
6: What did he do to you?
5: Well, let's just say he put the bite on me. No. Gosh, the river sure does look pretty tonight.
6: Bourbon and soda?
5: Now, please. Anything but brandy. I've been sniffing that second hand all the way from Hartford. Butter, see that big boat out there?
6: Mm-hmm.
5: Oh, I sure would like to be on it. With you, sailing off to faraway romantic places.
6: Get with it, darling. That's the 125th Street Ferry.
5: Oh.
6: Here's your drink. Come on now. Tell Butter all about it.
5: So, friend Bourbon and I proceeded to tell her all about it. It wasn't easy. Everything about her kept flagging down my train of thought. The longer she looked at me, the less I wanted of Milford Brooks III, and the more I wanted of beautiful Butter I, and only. She was a sympathetic listener to my story until I gave her the answer to her first and only question.
6: And where do I fit into all this?
5: Well, baby, I thought you understood. My job is to give this poor misguided boy something to live for. That's you.
6: Well.
5: Now, honey, hold everything. Don't go getting your corn all popped. You misunderstand. I really mean it. I thought if he'd just got a look at you and realized that things like you exist, Why, you'd make any man glad to be alive. Oh, come on now, Butter. Melt a little. I wouldn't let anything happen to you. You know that.
6: Did I hurt you?
5: Oh, no. I'm getting used to it. People have been taking pokes at me all day.
6: I'm sorry.
5: Ah, that's better.
6: You want some more bourbon?
5: I want some more you.
6: Well, help yourself.

0: Honey, it's getting late. Let's make this the last drink.
1: What time is it?
0: Oh, it's 20 to 10. Oh. My reservation at the hatchery is for 10. Here.
1: Thanks. Cigarette? Oh, empty. Some more out in the other room. I'll get them.
0: I'd love to get you on a slow boat to China.
1: Johnny!
0: Oh, I'm coming.
1: He's gone.
0: What? Well, he can't be.
1: But he is. The window's wide open.
0: Oh, the fire escape. What a smart guy I am. Trading 3 drinks of bourbon for $2 million on the hoof. Oh, that's the biggest bar check I ever picked up.

0: That's a big bar check for anyone to pick up. As a matter of fact, it's a bigger bar check than you've ever heard of anyone picking up before. And that should give you an idea of what to expect in the second act as you follow this new CBS series starring Dick Powell in the title role, yours truly, Johnny Dollar.
1: Well, nobody could say I wasn't working fast. I'd only been in town for an hour, and I'd already succeeded in losing Mildred Brooks III. I spent another hour of his all-too-short life expectancy unsuccessfully shaking down the neighborhood for him. And then, feeling very much like a bloodhound that had flunked his sniffing exam, I went back to Butter's apartment.
2: No luck, Johnny.
1: Oh, sure, plenty of luck. All bad.
2: Is there anything I can do to help?
1: A kiss for luck.
2: What are you going to do?
1: Nothing. Just a little phone call.
3: Police headquarters.
1: This is Johnny Dollar. Give me missing persons.
3: Any particular one?
1: Don't be a wise guy. Lieutenant Fisher.
3: Yes, sir.
4: Lieutenant Fisher.
1: Fisher, this is Johnny Dollar.
4: Hello, Dollar. Who'd you lose?
1: One man, my mind, and if I'm not careful, my professional reputation. The guy's name is Brooks, Milford III. Got anything on him?
4: Hold on.
1: All right.
2: Don't look at me like that. It wasn't all my fault.
4: Dollar?
1: Yeah?
4: We haven't found him yet, but we think we know where he is.
1: Huh?
4: The Hudson River. At 11:15 tonight, his top coat, complete with identification, was found taking a ride on the 125th Street Ferry.
1: Oh. Anything else?
4: Nothing much. A package of matches was found under the coat, monogram. You don't happen to know anybody whose initials are H.H., do you?
1: H.H.?
4: Yeah.
1: There's always Horace Hite. Thanks, Fisher. I'll check back with you later.
4: I'll be here.
1: H.H., Harold Hatcher.
2: What are you mumbling about? Bad news?
1: Looks like about $2 million worth. They found Milford's coat on the 125th Street Ferry.
2: You and your faraway romantic places.
1: Very funny. I'll see you later, honey, and maybe about 11. Expense account, item 4. Nightclubs. $28. Harold Hatcher's hatchery was in a cellar under a hotel, but the prices were high enough to rate a penthouse. The club was draped in too much satin, its lady customers in too little. The decor was French provincial, the music was Brazilian, and the food was from Dixie. The drinks looked weak and the waiters looked strong. All in all, the joint was a sight for sore eyes, for making them sore. The only pretty thing in the place was a blonde. She came strolling up to my table, her hips unconsciously sending subtle little messages back to the rumba band. She opened her mouth, slid her tongue over her lower lip, and let a few warm, soft words slide out.
5: Looking for someone?
1: Well, you'll do until the real thing comes along. Sit down.
5: Thanks. I won't have a drink.
1: Well, I didn't ask you.
5: My name is Janelle.
1: Janelle? Wow, that's a nice name.
5: I understand you were asking about Mr. Hatcher.
1: Well, I asked if he was in. The waiter said he wasn't. Do you know him?
5: More than somewhat. What do you want to see him about?
1: A mutual friend, Milford Brooks.
5: Uh-huh. I know most of the quiet clothes boys around here, so you aren't a cop. You don't look like the type that would be a society friend of the Brooks family, so what are you?
1: I'll ignore that. Is Hatcher around?
5: He might be.
1: Then come on, where's his office?
5: The top of those stairs.
1: Can I expect any trouble getting in?
5: You won't have any trouble.
1: How do you know?
5: Because Harold sent me down here to look you over.
1: Oh.
5: I think you're all right.
1: So, I've won myself the good housekeeping seal of approval, huh?
5: Keeping a house with you would meet with my approval.
1: I ran for my life at a slow walk up the stairs. When I located the door to Hatcher's office, I knocked once and went in.
6: Come on in.
1: Thanks. So I'm Johnny Dollar. I was hired by East Coast Underwriters to protect the interest of a kid named Milford Brooks III.
6: Now, what's that supposed to mean to me?
1: You know him, don't you?
6: Well, he isn't exactly one of my boozing buddies.
1: How much money does he owe you?
6: Well, we've got him on the books for a few bob. Why?
1: They picked up his top coat tonight on the 125th Street Ferry. He wasn't in it. It might have been suicide. It might have been a knockover made to look like a suicide. What's your choice?
6: What do you get off asking me about my choice?
1: Where were you between 11 and 11:30 tonight?
6: What's it to you?
1: I thought you might like to rehearse some answers. The law will be asking some questions real soon now.
6: I don't know why I should tell you, but I was driving around in my car getting some air.
1: Oh, now you'll have to do better than that. They found one of your match folders under Brooks' coat.
6: You're out of your mind. Let me ask you. The kid owed me a couple of $100,000. You think I'm going around knocking off my own assets?
1: Hatcher, I don't know whether you're stupid or bright.
6: Don't worry about it. I know.
1: What about that insurance policy?
6: What insurance policy?
1: Now, look, Hatcher, we're big boys. We both know that changing a beneficiary in an insurance policy is a legal transaction. That means witnesses. That means it isn't secret.
6: What are you talking about?
1: But you and East Coast Underwriters and I know all know that Brooks made you the beneficiary in his policy and that you stand to come into $2 million when they fish out his body.
6: I don't know anything about it.
1: Motives don't come much bigger.
6: I'm telling you, this is all news to me, and you and nobody else is going to make me move off that story.
1: I feel the same about mine. It doesn't take a genius to know that Brooks didn't love you $2 million worth. There's only one logical reason for his making you the beneficiary. You forced him into it. Who'd believe anything else?
6: Who cares? They'd have to prove it. And brother, that can't be done. Now, how would you... Yeah. Okay, Rocky, thanks for the news. Take the inspector into the bar and buy him a drink. I'll be right down. Dollar, did you turn me in?
1: They're here, huh?
6: Yeah.
1: No, I didn't turn you in. I'm not a cop. Here, have a cigarette.
6: Thanks. Here's a light. Well, come on. Maybe they just want to sell me some tickets to the policeman's ball.
1: For a guy in a hot spot, Hatcher was certainly a cool customer. I followed him out of the office, down the stairs, and back into the club. Janelle was sitting there right where I'd left her. And I thought to myself, now there's a gal who should never sit down. She looks so pretty standing up.
6: Janelle, buy Mr. Dollar a drink. I have to go play 20 questions with some fellas in the bar.
5: Sure, baby. Anything you say. Anything.
6: I'll see you, Dollar.
1: Yeah.
5: How'd you make out?
1: Well, you can never tell about a guy like that. He's a smart boy, strong, silent type.
5: Wouldn't talk, huh? A real close-mouth act. About what?
1: Oh, just a little doodad. $2 million life insurance policy.
5: Wait a minute. That young Brooks kid?
1: That's right.
5: I knew it. Tried to tell him he'd get into trouble, but he wouldn't listen to me.
1: Oh, you knew about it, huh? I suppose you also know what was behind it.
5: Sure, Milford owed him some money. A lot of money. It's in writing.
1: What kind of writing?
5: It's a personal note that Brooks was going to get back if he made Harold beneficiary.
1: Well, where is this note?
5: Do I look like the kind of girl who'd put the finger on her boyfriend?
1: You look like the kind of girl who'd do anything if she wanted to.
5: Thanks. I'll give you a slight hint. It's in his office. You'll find it in the inside pocket of one of his suits in the wardrobe. What are you waiting for? I'll watch the bar.
1: Nothing, sweetheart. Nothing at all. Whatever her reasons, Mr. Harold Hatcher's little female playmate was trying awful hard to send him up on a murder rap. And I was going to try awful hard not to let her down. Back in Hatcher's office, I found myself alone in a room with a telephone. And being a guy who can never resist a free call, I unleashed the magic wonders of the AT&T.
7: This better be you, Johnny Dollar.
1: Shh, quiet, Butter. I've only got a few seconds.
7: It seems that's all you ever have for me. Now, if you...
1: Look, Angel, Angel, just another hour. I'll get you a nice present.
7: I don't care if you're another century. And as for presents, the last one you brought me was a drunk, and you even let him get away from me. Good night.
1: Life presents a gloomy picture ever downward toward the tomb. Having wasted those few precious moments of an already misspent youth, I decided I'd better get on my pony before Mr. Hatcher showed up. I found Milford Brooks' personal note in one of Hatcher's suits, all right. As a matter of fact, I found something in all his suits. A great big glimmer of light. Expense account, item 5. Taxi fare, $10. I left the office in a hurry, Janelle at her table and Hatcher at his bar. I got out of the club and into a taxi parked a half block down the street. There, I waited until my favorite suspect left the hatchery and piled into another cab, and off we went. On a chase that would have made Ben Hur look like a plowing bee. We skittered over to Lexington and headed uptown. At 72nd, the cab turned right and pulled to a stop. My driver was on his toes, and his toes were on his brake. We stopped, too, half a block behind.
8: You want I should wait, huh?
1: No, here you are. Keep the change.
8: Hey, thanks.
1: It was a garage that belonged to a residence on the parallel street a block away. The living quarters upstairs were dark enough to look interesting. I indulged in a bit of genteel breaking and entering. Entering that old barn didn't take much breaking. I crept up the stairs. It sounded like they were left over from an old ghost story. And so did the first voice I heard when I stopped halfway up.
9: We've got to be careful, especially about that Johnny Dollar. Are you sure he didn't follow you?
1: That voice sounded awfully dry to be coming from a guy who supposedly had spent most of the night snoozing in the bottom of the Hudson River. It was Mildred Brooks III. Get up on your feet, Brooks.
9: Well, now, wait a minute.
1: I started this thing slugging you, and I might as well finish it the same way.
10: Leave him alone, you.
1: Now, pull in the claws, Angel. And sit on his lap.
10: You hard-footed hick. I'll kill you.
9: Get off of me. Huh? I should have known better than to get mixed up with a low-class female like you.
10: Why, you punk.
1: Now, hold it. We pushed the lady around enough, Brooks.
9: Tell me to be careful, will you? Why didn't you think of that before you led him here?
10: Wipe your nose, little boy.
1: Now, don't you go getting fat-headed, gorgeous. Neither one of you are exactly what I'd call masterminds. When you planted that match folder on a little boy Blue Blood's topcoat on the ferry boat, you both should have been more careful.
5: You think so?
1: You bet I think so. If I were planning a piece of evidence to incriminate Mr. Harold Hatcher, I would have left a cigarette lighter. I found one in the pocket of every suit he owns back there in his closet in the club. It wasn't hard to figure out that that guy never carries a book of matches.
9: What do you want?
1: I'm only interested in one thing. Saving the insurance company $2 million. And, Buster, I think you've done it for me.
9: Dollar, I...
1: This is insurance fraud. It has been ever since you put on that fake suicide attempt, trying to extort $500,000 out of the company.
9: Dollar, wait a minute.
1: Ah, come on. We're leaving.
11: You heard him, Dollar.
10: Harold.
9: Hatcher.
11: He said, wait a minute. He wants to talk.
1: Yeah, everybody wants to get in on the act. How did you get here?
11: When the police in this town think maybe a guy's jumped off a ferry boat and nobody's seen him do it, they check the counters on the turnstiles at each end. In the case of Brooks, as many people got off that boat as got on.
1: Well, it makes sense. They'd hardly hold a guy because somebody lost a topcoat.
10: How did you know we were here?
11: You know me, baby. You never go any place I don't know about. Okay, Brooks, you felt like talking. Now I feel like listening. Get it up.
9: Well, I don't know what you mean.
1: I know what you mean, Hatcher. One, he gave you a big, fat $2 million motive for murder. And two, he did his best to make it look like you did murder him with that broken-down match cover plant on the ferry boat. It's just that simple.
11: And you, baby?
10: Harold, please.
11: You put him up to it, didn't you, you cheap little muscler? Trying to get rid of me, will you?
10: No, Harold!
1: Now, calm down, Hatcher. You don't need any gun around here. They're tame.
11: Well, maybe I'm not. Since so many people have gone to so much trouble to hand me a nice, easy way to make $2 million, maybe I'll just go ahead and make it. I'll show these amateurs how these things are really done. Come on, Brooks. How'd you like to go for a nice, cool half a ferry boat ride?
9: No, Hatcher. No. Look, it's her fault. I'll give you anything you
11: You're
9: want.
11: You're wrong, sonny boy. You're going to give me everything.
9: No. No. You can't. Let me out of here!
1: Brooks bolted for the door. Hatcher snapped a shot at him. And I hit Hatcher with a do-or-die tackle from behind. The gun flew out of his hand.
11: No, you don't.
1: I beat him to it and swung it straight into his skull. Half the people in the room were lying there bleeding. Brooks from gunshot, Hatcher from gun butt. Janelle and I stood there panting. But believe me, not for each other. We stood that way until the police arrived.

0: Dollar, it's beyond me. I sent you out to protect the life of a very important policyholder, and now where are we? Standing in a hospital corridor, worrying about whether he's going to live or die.
1: As far as I'm concerned, Mr. Farnsworth, you're only half right. I'm just standing in a hospital corridor.
0: Oh, Dollar, you're heartless.
1: Well, if you'd been bitten where he bit me, you wouldn't care if he lived or died either. I'm getting out of here.
0: Well, where are you going?
1: It'll be explained in my expense account under miscellaneous expense. Well, don't fall over when you come to an item for
0: $318. $318? For what?
1: Not for what, Farnsworth. For whom? Expense account total. And it all adds up to a little matter of $1,182.23. Which you may say, Mr. Farnsworth, is a lot of money for one man to spend in 2 days. But you must bear in mind that the amount at stake was $2 million. And you know the price of steak these days. It might comfort you to know that I just returned from the hospital. Brooks was strong enough to make a full statement, which you will find enclosed. This in itself should prove sufficient to establish evidence of attempted fraud against your company, allowing you to immediately avoid his policy. It boils down to one sentence, to wit. Brooks and Janelle wanted to get rid of Hatcher so that they could live happily ever after. Knowing those two, they never had a chance. And oh yes, that that miscellaneous item, the one for $318, it was a bracelet for a certain party who made this special investigation for me very special. Oh, if you want a receipt for this item, I'll send you a lock of her hair. Yours, truly, Johnny Dollar.

0: So, with the final signature on his expense account, Dick Powell as Johnny Dollar has just closed the books on his first adventure in this new CBS series. The script for tonight's broadcast was written by Paul Dudley and Gil Dowd, and the music was created and conducted by Dick Arant. The entire production was under the direction of Tony Leader. Be sure to tune in again next week when the expense account covers Special Investigation Singapore, another unusual adventure starring Dick Powell in...
1: Yours, truly, Johnny Dollar.

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5: Hello, my friends, the Heinz Honey and Almond Cream Program. Starring George Burns and Heinz Honey Gracie Allen with Frank Parker, Ray Noble and his orchestra, and Truman Bradley speaking.
6: 100 million strong, that's right, you can't go wrong, my friend.
7: Thank you. Thank you very much.
6: Say, George, did you enjoy the broadcast we were on Saturday night for the Red Cross?
7: I certainly did.
6: It was quite a love scene I did with Edward G. Robinson.
7: You did a love scene with Edward G. Robinson?
6: We kissed for 10 minutes.
7: You did?
6: Yeah, then the curtain went up and the show started.
7: What's Robinson got that I haven't got?
6: Well...
7: Quiet.
6: Eddie Robinson put his lips against mine, and boy, oh boy, what burning kisses.
7: Burning kisses?
6: Yeah, he forgot to take the cigar out of his mouth.
7: Probably smokes his kisses very short.
6: Oh, he does.
7: I thought so, yeah.
6: That was sure great talent on that Red Cross show. Donna Michi, Charles Lawton, Paul Muni, Jimmy Cagney.
7: George Burns.
6: Don't change the subject. Pat O'Brien, Orson
7: Welles. Gracie, what happened to you Saturday night after the show? Where did you disappear to?
6: Come here.
7: Oh, a secret, huh?
6: I drove home in a rumble seat with Eddie.
7: With Eddie Robinson, huh?
6: And he put his arm around me.
7: He put his arm around me?
6: Twice.
7: Twice?
6: He has very long arms.
7: I've seen Robinson in all of his pictures, and he never puts his arms around a girl.
6: Did you see him in Little Squeezer?
7: No, I'm waiting for it to come to my neighborhood drive-in.
6: Listen, when we got home,
7: yes,
6: we parked in front of the house,
7: mm-hmm,
6: and just after I kissed him goodnight,
7: yes,
6: he was held up by two men.
7: He was held up by two men?
6: When I kiss them, they've got to be held up.
7: Or call for Dr. Kildare.
8: You know, George...
6: Oh, hello, Ray.
8: Hello. I heard your broadcast on Saturday night while having dinner at Frank Parker's house.
7: Did you like it, Ray?
8: All except the soup.
7: I'm talking about the radio show.
8: Oh, you were very good on the program, George. Especially when you were doing that grocery store sketch. You sounded as full of pep as if you were drinking scotch and soda.
7: Ray, that was Lum and Abner.
8: Well, whatever it was, I keep on drinking it because I've never heard you funnier.
7: You ought to see me when I've had a couple of Tony Martinis. Frank, did you hear the show Saturday night?
9: Oh, sure I did.
6: Hello.
9: Hello, Gracie.
7: How did you like me?
9: Oh, you were great, colossal, marvelous, it says here.
7: How did that get in the script? I really was terrific. You know, that audience laughed every time I opened my mouth.
9: No, you ought to get your teeth fixed.
7: I happen to have a beautiful set of teeth.
6: You said it. They're the best money can buy.

0: Well, anyway, ladies and gentlemen, tonight is our last broadcast for Heinz Honey and Almond Cream. Next Monday, we go on a different network for a new sponsor.
1: Yeah, it's all over, Judge.
0: That's too bad, Gracie.
1: Yeah. Just as I was getting to know that pretty usher, too.
0: Everybody has been wonderful. The people we worked with, the radio station, the sponsor.
1: The usher.
0: Past year has been one of the happiest in my life. And now that the time has come for me to leave this program, I'm not ashamed to say that there's a big lump in my throat.
1: Why did you swallow it?
0: I can't.
1: You mean you're afraid it'll spoil your dinner, huh?
0: Yeah, the radio business, what is it? You don't see the people you're entertaining. You work day in and day out with those jokes, thinking, struggling for new ideas. Then comes the end of the year and the program is over. And what have you got?
2: A fortune.
0: money. After all, Frank, what can you do with money?
2: Are you kidding?
0: Memories, and now it's all over.
1: Yes, it's all over. And, well, I can't go on. I just can't go on.
0: Oh, you must.
1: I can't, Judge. I just can't. Well,
0: why not?
1: There's a page missing.
0: Yeah, memories. Truman, I can remember the first time I met you.
3: Sure enough, Judge.
0: Was in the Brown Derby having lunch, and it just so happened I needed a fellow like you.
3: Yes, to pay the check.
0: If I remember correctly, Truman, I gave you a contract that day, and you took the check.
3: Well, I had to. The contract was written on the back of it.
1: Poor Truman. He doesn't know yet whether he's working for George or the Brown Derby.
2: Well, he couldn't work for a sweeter guy.
0: You really mean that, Frank?
2: Oh, sure. I think the guy who owns the Brown Derby is a swell fella.
0: Memories.
1: Oh, yes. The good old Brown Derby, where you find directors, picture stars, extras.
0: Extra?
1: Yeah, extra for bread, extra for butter,
0: extra for sugar. Look, Gracie, let's forget all these jokes and wisecracks. You know how I feel. We've been together for some time, and it feels just like one little happy family. And honest, I'm going to miss you all. Will you miss me? memories. Come in.
4: Mr. Burns?
0: Yes?
4: I'm going to miss your program.
0: You will?
4: I missed it for 7 years, brother, and I'll keep right on missing it.
1: Memories.
0: Oh, quiet. Isn't there somebody on this program who can say something nice about me? Just to make me feel good. Isn't there somebody who can lie a little?
5: Oh, coming over.
0: Oh, thanks.
5: I say, George, I just received a telegram from a real fan of yours.
0: Really?
5: Yeah, here's what it says. You can have your Jack Benny's, your Fred Allen's, your Bob Hope's. Just give us George Burns.
0: There you are.
5: Signed, the Forest Lawn.
0: Ray, it might be a surprise to Forest Lawn, but I'm not dead.
5: P.S. We can dream, can't we?
0: memories. Oh, quiet. I'll never forget the first day on this program. There was Frank Parker singing a song and winking at a beautiful girl.
1: And I winked right back at him.
0: Yeah. And the nervousness of the first day. There was Ray Noble's band all gathered around him, and Ray was shaking. I can remember his first number.
1: Yes, it was 10, and he made it the hard way.
0: And that Truman Bradley. I remember how cute he was in his first audition. I can see him now, standing there with those dimpled cheeks, those short pants.
1: And those long commercials.
0: Memories.
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6: 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And now, Frank Parker. Frank sings tonight, Victor Herbert's My Dream Girl. Frank?

0: It really was beautiful, Frank. And when you're at the Bonair Country Club in Chicago this summer, we're certainly going to miss you.
1: Oh, stop worrying, George. There are several singers who are just as good as I am.
0: Oh, now you're being modest.
1: No, no, I mean it. There's Lawrence Tibbett and Nelson Eddy and John Charles Thomas.
0: Of course, they're good, too.
1: Yes, they're good. Of course, they'd expect more each week than a pass to the skating rink.
0: Maybe they don't skate. Of course, I'll admit, Frank, that for the salary I pay you, I couldn't get Bing Crosby.
1: Listen, brother, for the salary you pay me, you couldn't even get one of his records.
0: Is that so?
1: That's so, yeah.
2: Oh, now, boys, stop arguing. I think Frank is swell, and we're certainly going to miss him. Yeah. George.
0: What?
2: I've got a new singer.
0: New singer?
2: Yes, he's very good, and he won't cost you so much money either.
0: I suppose he'll work for a pickle.
2: He'll work for anybody as long as he gets paid.
0: All right, Gracie, where is this genius of yours?
2: Oh, sitting right there. Come here, Felix.
3: How do you do, Mr. Burns?
0: Oh, so this is Felix. What kind of a voice have you got?
3: Are there different kinds?
0: Well, this is going to be good. Gracie, has he had any experience?
2: Well, every Saturday night he sings in the bowl.
0: In the Hollywood Bowl?
2: No, the wash bowl. He can't afford a bathtub.
0: Looks like he came to California by drain pipe. Gracie, will you let me do my own hiring? And firing, too.
2: Oh, now, please, George. Felix has never ruined a radio show in his life, and all he asks for is a chance.
0: Well, was he ever on a radio show?
2: He was sponsored on a morning program.
0: Yeah, but what about his voice?
2: Well, that's what the sponsor was mourning about.
0: Well, go ahead, Felix. Let me hear you sing.
2: Oh, no, wait a minute. I'm his manager, you know. How much are you going to pay him?
0: You're discussing salary before I hear him sing?
2: Well, sure, he gets more money that way.
0: Turned out to be a unit, Fanshawe and Gracie. Well, go ahead and sing, Felix.
3: You go to my head, and you linger like a refrain.
0: Gracie, where did you find him, in Griffith Park?
2: Yeah, under a rock.
3: And I find you spinning my brain in bubbles of champagne.
0: Yes. Sounds like the voice of no experience.
2: Oh, is he that good?
0: Yes, he's great.
3: You go home.
0: Oh, that's fine.
3: And you sip burgundy brew.
0: Kidding, isn't he?
2: No. Last week he had his tonsils removed.
0: And he threw away the wrong part.
3: And I find you mentioned in the
0: take your time, kid.
3: Kicker. or two.
0: Oh, beautiful, yeah.
3: The thrill.
0: Felix, back up a little bit.
3: The thrill.
0: Yeah, Felix. A little farther, Felix.
3: The thrill.
0: Just one more step, Felix. Well, Truman, I'm sorry that you're not going to be with us this summer, but I'm really happy that you've got that picture deal.
4: Well, thank you, George, and I really want to take this opportunity to tell you how much I've enjoyed working for you for Heinz Honey and Almond Cream.
0: Well, thanks, Truman.
4: And sometime I'd like to try working for you for money, George.
0: Well, you can't tell, Truman. Sometime maybe you will.
4: No, seriously, George. I want to wish you and Gracie a lot of luck on your new show for Spam, and believe you me, this Monday night, I'll certainly be listening in.
0: And we're certainly going to miss you.
2: Oh, thanks, yes, Truman. We won't know what to do without you, George.
0: What?
2: I've got a new announcer.
0: You're his manager?
2: Yes.
0: Is he good?
2: Well, the fellow who recommended him thinks he's terrific.
0: Well, who recommended him?
2: Felix.
0: Oh, Felix. Has he done any announcing?
2: Has he done any announcing? Has he done any announcing? Oh, has he done any announcing?
0: Well, has he?
2: Has he?
0: Yeah, has he?
2: I don't know. Oh. Come here, Roger. Roger, this is George Burns.
0: Oh. Well, here, Roger. Maybe I'm wrong. Read this commercial.
5: Ladies and gentlemen, do you know what women are saying to each other over the card table. Get the Heinz honey and lemon. Lemon cream dollar size for only 49 cents. This is the famous half price.
0: Wait a minute. I've got a TL for you. I can't use you. You're awful. You're terrible. And Gracie, I'll talk to you later.
5: You don't like me.
0: No, I don't.
5: Let me tell you something. I heard you on the radio too. And you're stingy. You miser.
0: Miser. You take that back.
5: How do you like that? It took me 15 minutes to say it. No one wants to take it back.
0: Oh, get out. Get out. How do you like that guy? Wasn't that awful?
2: You don't want him as an announcer, George?
0: No.
2: Too tall, huh?
0: Yeah, he's too tall.

0: that was your farewell number on this program after two very pleasant years.
1: Ah, memories, memories.
0: That's right, Ray. Well, how do you feel now that you and your boys are finished?
1: Oh, wonderful. This is the first time we've ever finished together.
0: I'll sure miss those poker games I had with your boys.
1: Oh, they'll miss them too, George. Wonder what my boys will do now for a living.
0: At least, Ray, you haven't made up any funny cracks about the salary I paid you.
1: Oh, well, old boy, it's nothing to kid about.
0: Oh, thanks.
1: It's nothing to joke about, and it's nothing to laugh about. It's just nothing.
0: I don't know why you're all picking on me for being cheap. Gracie was with me last night at Cyril's restaurant when I picked up a check for 25 people.
2: Well, that's right, he did.
0: No? You call that being tight?
2: Well, you would never have done it if you were sober.
0: Why did I do that? Wasn't that silly of me?
3: Gracie!
2: Oh, yes, Bubble.
3: Well, your things are nearly all packed to move to the dressing room of the new studio.
2: Good.
3: But I had a tough time getting Clark Gable's picture in the trunk.
2: Well, what did you do?
3: I folded his ears.
2: Oh.
0: What about my picture?
3: I left it on the wall.
0: What for?
3: Just for laughs.
0: I see.
2: Say, Bubbles, did you pack the bowl of goldfish in the trunk like I told you?
3: Yes.
0: You packed a bowl of goldfish in the trunk?
2: Well, sure.
0: The goldfish won't be able to breathe.
2: Oh, yes, they will. I made a little hole in the bottom of the bowl.
0: Well, that takes care of that. But what about the water? Won't it leak out?
2: No. Those goldfish know enough to keep their mouths shut.
0: I wish you did.
3: Say, Gracie, your trunk is packed so full there isn't any room for your toothpaste.
2: Oh, well, then make room. Just squeeze the paste out of the tube.
0: Yeah. Give you more room.
3: And throw the paste away?
2: No. Put it in the pocket of my robe so I'll know where to find it.
0: Yes, hurry, Bubbles, and don't forget to clean out the Frigidaire.
3: I did, and it tasted delicious.
0: Oh, good.
4: Say, George.
0: Yes, Frank.
4: Well, it's getting close to the end of the program, and we've done a lot of kidding and a lot of clowning, but I want to take this moment to tell you that if in the past 2 years I've done anything to hurt your feelings, insult or ridicule you, I thank you.
0: Well, that's a fine thing to say.
2: Oh, George, he's only kidding. Frank even chipped in for the farewell present we got you.
0: Present? What present?
2: Oh, go ahead, Ray. Now's the time.
1: Well, at a time like this, it is customary to give one's boss a farewell gift.
0: I know all those things you said before were just a rib.
1: Well, I've prepared a word of presentation, if I may read it, George.
0: Sure, go right ahead, Ray. I'd love to hear it.
1: Well, here's to the boss who's been a big brother. In fact, he's been almost like an old mother. No gift can repay such friendship true with a hey, nonny, nonny, and a hitchy coo.
0: That's beautiful, Ray, but where's the gift?
1: Oh, yes. Yeah, well, where is it, Gracie?
2: Oh, well, I told Frank to get it.
4: Oh, I told Truman to get it.
1: I told Ray to get it. I told Gracie to get it.
2: I told Frank to get it.
0: Wait a minute.
4: I told.
0: That's a fine how do you do.
2: Well, George, you don't care who buys the gift, do you?
0: No.
2: Well, then you buy it.
0: Well, anyway, Ray, I want to wish you and your boys a lot of luck this summer at the Palmer House in Chicago.
1: Thanks, George, and I know your new program for Spam starting this Monday will be a great success.
0: Thanks, and we're certainly going to miss you, Ray.
2: But nobody will miss you like I will.
1: Oh, really?
2: We'll never be able to replace you, Ray, George.
0: What?
2: I've got a new band leader.
0: Recommended by Felix?
2: No. Roger.
0: You ought to be a doll.
2: Oh, this fella's sensational. He's a society band leader.
0: Now, listen, Gracie,
2: now,
0: please, I don't...
2: Please, here he is. Randolph, come here. George, this is Randolph Clark.
0: How do you do, Mr. Clark?
5: Mr. Burns, this is a moment momentous to me. To have the pleasure of wielding the baton for such a well-integrated group of artists.
0: Where do you find these guys?
5: Houston, you hear me in New York at the concerts in the park? Houston, you?
0: No, Houston, no.
2: George, he plays with one hand.
0: Plays what?
2: Oh, he plays with one hand.
0: Plays the piano?
2: Yeah.
0: Or he holds his nose with the other.
2: Yeah, he does. Yes.
5: Excuse me, but my music is never forgotten because in the invited chords of my symphonies, there is always prevalent the undercurrent of print and counterprint.
0: Didn't I see him wrestle last Monday?
2: Yeah, he was the fella underneath.
0: I thought that was that fella.
5: You know, music ain't everything.
0: But true.
5: No. For instance, yesterday, I was at the art museum scrutinizing prodigiously Whistler's mother. Mm. And you know something, Mr. Burns?
0: Shouldn't you wait on me in the greasy vest?
5: Most people look at a picture like Whistler's mother and they don't get the full meaning. They think it's just a picture of our old lady.
6: Hmm.
5: Well, there's more to it than that.
6: Is that so?
5: Oh, emphatically.
6: Emphatically.
5: Now, for instance, they don't capture the mood or the thought of the artist. Whistler's mother is more than a picture of our old lady looking out a window. She's thinking.
0: She's what?
5: She's thinking.
6: So are you.
5: I choose to rise above you.
6: A shame.
5: Some true. Well, anyway, Whistler's mother's thinking like this in her mind. Where's my boy tonight? What can he be doing? Is he in bad company? Is he maybe out with a broad?
6: Oh, that's it.
5: Or maybe is he trying to get the one ball in a side pocket? Where is my boy? Where is that ball?
0: Oh, get out! Get out! Now, what do you think of that?
2: Well, George?
0: Wasn't he?
2: Didn't you like him?
0: Like him? No.
2: Too tall, huh?
0: Yes, he's too tall. Gracie, we don't need any more talent. We're all set. We've got Artie Shore and his band.
2: Artie Shore?
0: And the Smoothies, a grand singing group.
2: Well, they're wonderful, but I'm sure going to miss our bunch.
0: So will I. Well, goodbye, Frank.
4: Goodbye, George and Gracie.
2: Oh, goodbye.
0: Goodbye, Truman.
7: Goodbye, George and Gracie.
2: Goodbye.
0: Goodbye, Ray.
7: Goodbye, George and Gracie.
2: Goodbye.
0: Gracie, you do feel very bad, don't you?
2: No.
0: No? Then why are you crying?
2: My girdle's killing me.
0: Oh, no.
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0: And now, Gracie, we'll sing an oldie again. 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
1: Thank you, Truman. Now I want to thank the Heinz Honey and Almond Cream Company and tell them what a grand association this past year has been. And now I want to say farewell.
0: Oh, not me. I'll never say farewell to Heinz Honey and Almond Cream. I've used it ever since I was a little girl, and I'll continue using it until I'm a little girl again.
1: Well, good night, folks.
0: Good night.
2: Truman Bradley saying good night, everybody. Good night, George and Gracie.
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4: One of these days, you will face that hill with the engine you have, older tires, a rattling driver's seat, and not nearly enough light to see the potholes waiting for you, like bad children with eggs in their hands. One of these days, you will be shocked at how nice the road was crossing that bridge, smooth, multi-lane, newly paved, painted line, bridge that promised more of the same, and then you will cross Pacific. And while it is but one main road, it is actually an ocean separating your younger infrastructure from rapidly aging pathways, which dare you to learn them and test your suspension, rock your Detroit seat as if this was one used carnival ride. The railroad tracks will come, tough and unexpected. The holes will stretch out like craters in the Jamaican bush, and you will learn that the third world and the first world are still only one road apart. That anything worth reaching is usually uphill, that your engine is stubborn, and that your tires will do, and your muffler can hold out. So get your encouragement in the perennial flower bed halfway up this steep reason. McCarver Elementary is nearly home. So look left and be grateful. Your hilltop is the reward. And if you can keep shifting, you will earn the next adventure on the way back down.

bop. 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
4: 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It's the coal that will give you better heat with less furnace attention. As our story opens, we find Lamont Cranston with his friend Margot Lane in his apartment, busily turning the dials of a shortwave radio receiver.
5: Margot, a few nights ago, I came across a very peculiar noise on the radio. Couldn't figure out what it was, so I got my recording set out tonight, and I'm going to make a record of this strange broadcast.
6: Nick, I remember when you first got the recorder. We recorded everything we could think of. It was a lot of fun.
5: Yes, particularly our duets. Horace, there it is. Start the machine. We'll record it right now.
6: The oddest thing I've ever heard. It doesn't make any sense.
5: I can't make head or tail out of it. It doesn't sound like a human voice, and yet it's... Wait. I'll play our recording back in the phonograph. Let's see now, wait a minute. There.
6: Can you make it play slower? We might be able to analyze it better.
5: Well, yes, I'll slow it down.
7: We cannot bring it down on land better.
5: Margot, it's a man's voice. Why, it's very clear when the record is played slower. What a simple trick. They've merely made a record at a slow speed and played it fast so you can't get it.
6: But how could anyone receive the message?
5: They must have a recording outfit like mine and play it back at the low speed. Let's listen to the record again.
6: Yes.
5: Yeah, just a minute, I'll start it. There's the group.
7: Operator Steve, you better play lens here tonight. This mystery ship will be destroyed tomorrow.
5: Tomorrow?
7: We will fly this plane to the Gordon Lightship and then 10 miles due south.
5: Gordon Lightship?
7: We will cruise to that point in our boat and pick us up. This plane will be destroyed at sea.
6: What do you suppose?
7: We cannot bring it down on land at any cost. It will never be recovered.
6: What?
7: We have the only existing set of plans, and the designer is dead. Operator one in command.
5: Do you know what that means, Margot?
6: No, I don't know.
5: A new army plane is due tomorrow or next day at the aerodrome. It's one of the most revolutionary inventions in the history of military aviation. Only one of these planes has been built. And not one of the men who worked on its construction was permitted to know all its secrets. And its designer is dead.
6: Oh, I see.
5: With this plane in the hands of an invading power, this country would be wiped out before our defenses could be mobilized.
6: Well, tell me about it. What kind of plane is it?
5: The plane is revolutionary...

0: design, Margot. It's equipped with a very intricate shortwave radio control outfit. By means of this shortwave, one of the planes can control up to 50 flying bombs.
1: Flying bombs?
0: That's precisely what they are. Unpiloted miniature aeroplanes. They're extremely fast, can be directed by the mothership at any target, from a speedy bombing plane to an army tank or battleship. As far as I know, they've only built 3 or 4 of the flying bombs.
1: We have so little to work on. What can we do?
0: We've got to find the shortwave station that broadcast that record.
1: But how can we ever find it?
0: You know, Margot, the closer you get to a broadcasting station, the louder the program comes in.
1: Yes, naturally.
0: In my car, I have a simple device with a needle and dial that shows accurately when you're getting near a radio transmitter. With the aid of that device, Margot, we are sure to find that station.
1: I don't think it's any use of any further west, Lamont.
0: And what does the dial read now, Margot?
1: It's down to 9.
0: Well, we'll go southeast now.
1: The signal is getting stronger, Lamont. The dial reads 20 now.
0: Good. Covered every inch of the city. There must be a road that goes further east from here.
1: Well, the only place I know east of here is Robber's Reef. Do you think it could... Oh, it couldn't be out there. Why, there's only an old tumble-down house on the reef.
0: I think you've hit it, Margot.
1: How do you get there?
0: There's an alley between a couple of these buildings here that leads out onto a sort of short, narrow sandbar connecting the mainland with the end of the reef.
1: Is that it there, between those old buildings?
0: So hard to see in this fog.
1: There.
0: Yes, that must be it. We'll try anyway.
1: This is the gloomiest place I've ever seen. Lamont, look. The dial reads 30.
0: Good. We're headed right. Margo, I'm going to stop here. No, you stay in the car. Keep the doors locked. Till I come out of the house.
1: Please don't go in there, Lamont.
0: I won't, Margo. But I think the shadow will pay a call.

0: That's awful funny. What was that? Who's there?
1: Only a shadow.
0: A shadow? Well, who are you? Where are you hiding? I can't see you.
1: I'm hiding in the shadows, where no man can see me.
0: What'd you come here for? What do you want?
1: I came to listen to you play that record you have in your hand.
0: You can't do it. Nobody can hear these records, not even my son.
1: Your son?
0: Yes. This is his shortwave radio set. He lets me run it when he's at work nights.
1: Did you make these records?
0: Now you think I'm crazy? Of course not. Well, I don't even make sense. Some darn fool pays me $5 to play them on the air. He says it's just a joke, and they do sound pretty funny.
1: Who is he?
0: And darn if I know. He's some kind of a foreigner. Comes here every so often and leads me some more of them to play.
1: What's your name?
0: Joe Ryan.
1: Of course, Joe. I knew you. And all about these records. I was just testing you.
0: Yeah.
1: You and I are going to play a joke on our friend. I'll bring a record here in a little while, just like one of his. And I'll pay you $10 to play it in place of the one you've got there. He'll think it's a great joke.
0: $10. You're twice as much of a darn fool as he is.
1: What do you mean?
0: You're paying me just twice as much, that's why. The joke's on you.
1: You'll think it's very funny, too.
2: Well, here's to you, Corbin. I guess our work's about done. Tomorrow the Army's new plane will disappear, and so will we.
3: Yes, Gawler, we'll be all finished up. It's been a pleasure working with you. Perhaps your methods are a bit ruthless, but they produce results. Shall we listen into your last shortwave broadcast and record it? Just as a souvenir. No, it's time for it now.
2: Well, all right, tune it in.
3: Such a simple idea, that high-speed recording. No one in the world can understand that.
2: Wait a minute. Listen, there's something wrong with that message. It's a good thing we are recording it.
3: I think it's your imagination, Paul. It sounds like all the rest of your records.
2: I know what my voice sounds like, even at high speed. Now, play the recording back at the slow speed.
3: Mm-hmm.
2: Listen.
4: Operator one. Your plan to steal the new Army bomber.
3: Sounds very strange.
4: If you do not want this plan revealed, come at once to Joe Ryan's shack on Robbers Reef. If you want your secret to remain a secret, come immediately, for I have things of grave importance to discuss with you. I'll be waiting for you, Operator One. This is the Shadow.
3: Shadow? I've heard of him. He's dangerous. Perhaps we should leave tonight, Baller. You have the only plans and the designer's dead. Let's leave at once.
2: Fool, we have yet to destroy the plane. Besides, Corbin, the Shadow knows too much. Baller will teach him a lesson he has long needed. Baller will teach him not to meddle with affairs of importance. Let's go at once. Don't drive so fast, Corbin. This fog is pretty thick.
3: But you told me to hurry.
2: Yes, but it would be a pity to disappoint the Shadow. Put out your headlights, Corbin. We turn on to Robber's Reef here.
3: All right.
2: Drive slower, you fool.
3: I'm just barely creeping.
2: No, we can't take any chance on any accidents now. Look, what's that? Right ahead of us.
3: It's a car with no lights. Coming in from Robber's Reef.
2: It must be the Shadow. Quick, Corbin, steer out of its way.
3: I can't without going into the bay.
5: It's going to hit us. Look out!
3: Are you all right?
2: Yes. Fortunately, we're both going very slowly.
3: Somebody getting out of that car.
5: Stop where you are before I shoot. Corbin, flash a light on his face.
3: It's a woman.
2: I thought it was our friend, the Shadow. What are you doing out here, young lady?
6: I lost my way.
5: Then why are you driving without lights?
6: Well, I thought I could see better that way in the fog.
5: I don't believe you. Corbin, look in the car and see if there's anyone else.
3: Yeah.
2: Perhaps you brought someone out to Robber's Reef. Young lady,
6: I don't know what you're talking about. I tell you, I lost my way.
2: Well, we'll soon find out. You are coming with me.
3: No one else in the car, Corbin.
5: Good, Corbin. I'm sure there's nothing the matter with the car. Drive her into the water. Then bring ours to Joe Ryan's shack.
2: The young lady and I are going to walk. unless she is foolish and tries to run away.
7: The Shadow's adventure continues in just a moment. You know, friends, it's true that nothing succeeds like success. In fact, nothing proves the merit of a product or the claims made for it as conclusively as its sales record. And the fact that Blue Coal ranks first in nationwide volume of sales is proof that it is a better anthracite. Countless thousands of you homeowners here and in communities the nation over have made that record possible. 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So call your nearest Blue Coal dealer. His name is listed in the Where to Buy It section of your classified phone directory under the words Blue Coal.
3: There, young lady.
0: Oh, it's you, mister. Hey, did you hear it? Did you hear the funny record?
2: Yes. Very funny. Where's the Shadow?
0: I don't know where he is. Said he was a friend of yours.
2: He is a great friend of mine. I'd like to see him.
0: You can't see him, because even when he's here, he isn't. He just talks to you.
2: Ah, you're a fool, old man. Now, young lady, suppose you tell us what you know about the Shadow.
6: The Shadow?
2: Don't pretend that you don't know him. You brought him here. All right, you, Corbin.
3: Yes, Father.
2: Take that piece of rope and tie the old man up.
0: Hey, what for? I ain't done nothing. I just did what you told me to. Honest, I did.
2: Shut up. I am well. No, you don't, young lady. Stay away from that door.
6: Corbin.
2: Here, Corbin. Corbin, give me your hand. That young lady doesn't want to stay here. Tie her up, too. That's it. Tie her to this chair. Fine. Now we will see.
8: Oh! What hit me? Paula, did you do that?
9: You may thank the Shadow, Corbin.
2: The Shadow? I can't see you. Where are you?
9: You hear where my voice comes from, don't you?
2: That's all I wanted to hear. I guess the last laugh belongs to Paula. It was too easy. Come, Corbin. We must get to the airdrome. We have work to do. Come, Corbin. Hurry.

0: Hurry, Corbin. The X-1 should land just at dawn and will be light in a few moments.
1: I'm doing the best I can. I'm still worried about that girl and the old man back on Robber's Reef. You should have gotten rid of them.
0: As soon as I leave you at the airport, I will go back and close their mouths forever.
1: Leave me at the airport?
0: Certainly, Corbin. You're a pilot. It's up to you to fly the army ship out to sea alone and bury it.
1: Yes, but suppose something happens when I get out over the ocean. Suppose they don't pick me up. This is dangerous, Paula.
0: Your strong suit is not courage, Corbin. But don't worry. You will be picked up, as will I. The rest of our operatives are waiting even now on the boat, 10 miles south of the Gordon Lightship.
1: Do you still have the plans for the plane with you?
0: Those plans have not been out of my sight since the day I got them. There's the entrance to the airport directly ahead.
1: What do you plan to do, Paula?
0: Simply this. The flight of this new plane has been veiled in greater secrecy. There will be but one guard at the airport to meet us. Huh? You and I represent ourselves as inspectors from the War Department. Once we get aboard the plane, it is simple. We'll overcome the pilot and anyone else on board, and the rest will be up to you. Here. We can stop right here now.
1: Look, Paula. Look, there she is now. She's just landed.
0: And look right behind her. There are the three flying bombs coming in perfect formation. Come. Let's get over to the plane.
2: Sorry, sir. No one's permitted on this field.
0: Oh, I'm Harry Johnson from the War Department, and this is Mr. Andrews, my assistant. We have been sent out to check the landing of the new plane.
2: Do you have any identification?
0: Identification? Why, the best in the world. Look, here are the plans for that ship. Is that good enough identification?
2: Sure is.
0: Who is piloting her?
2: I believe Lieutenant Flint, sir.
0: Well, I'd like to get his report as to how she handled on her trip east.
2: There he is, just coming out of the cabin. Oh, Lieutenant Flint.
3: Yes?
2: Mr. Johnson and Mr. Andrews from the War Department, sir.
0: We came up to get your report on the flight firsthand. Did you fly in alone?
4: Yes, sir. She handled beautifully in the air, and the flying bombs responded perfectly.
0: I've gone over these plans here, of course, but I would like to step into the cabin and see what it looks like.
4: Oh, certainly. Right this way, sir. The pilot sits up ahead here in this heavily armored cockpit. Now, by closing this metal door, he can be shut off completely from the rest of the ship.
0: What is the purpose of that, Lieutenant?
4: It's just an added armor protection for the pilot and the shortwave mechanism that controls the flying bombs.
1: But, Lieutenant, can the pilot communicate with anyone in the other part of the ship when the door is closed?
4: Yes, yes. Step into the cockpit here. Now, you see this microphone?
0: Yes.
4: That's connected with a loudspeaker installed in the rear of the ship so that the pilot constantly can be in contact with the rest of the crew, even if the armored door is shut.
0: Yeah. Where's the equipment for the control of the flying bombs?
4: That's right here, sir.
0: Uh-huh.
4: See this dial with numbers up to 50? You just set the indicator at any one of the numbers, and that throws the flying bomb of that particular number in line with the corresponding controls so that it can be manipulated separately. And these three dials here control speed, direction, and altitude. It's perfectly simple. Is there anything more I can show you, sir?
0: No. You have been a great help, Lieutenant. What is that switch in back of us?
4: Oh, this? Well, that's the...
0: Oh! All right, Corbin, take off immediately. As soon as you get in motion, I'll push the pilot out and jump out myself and tell the guard that you are running away with the ship. There. There he goes. Now, hurry, Corbin. Take her off. Good luck, Corbin. I'm going to jump now. Help!
5: Stop! Help! Stop!
6: Corbin, your plan has worked perfectly. Up to now.
1: What? Who said that?
6: The Shadow.
1: But how did you get here?
6: I came with you in the car from Ryan's shack on Robber's Reef. You cannot escape from the Shadow.
1: But Paula killed you.
6: No. He only shot at my voice.
1: Where are you now?
6: I am in the shadows of a cabin in back of you, but I can see you well enough to shoot you if you don't bring this plane down immediately.
1: No, don't shoot. I'll bring it down, Holly. Don't shoot.
6: Open the door. Open that door, I tell you.
7: Well, Mr. Shadow, you can shoot your heart's content. Perhaps you heard Lieutenant Flynn say that the pilot's cockpit is well armored.
6: Corbett. Bring this plane down.
7: I'll bring it down, all right. The three flying bombs in the ocean 10 miles south of the Gordon Lightship. But when the plane lands, you will land in it alone. For I will leave it by parachute before it goes into its last power dive. What do you think of that, Mr. Shadow? Why don't you speak? Shadow, can't you hear me?
6: I hear you all right, Corbin. And thanks for the suggestion about a parachute. It was nice of you. I'm going to leave you, Corbin, but not for long. I'll chase you to the ends of the earth. You'll never get away. Goodbye, Corbin.
4: What's the matter with those mechanics? Can't they get that pursuit ship started? Look at that plane gain altitude.
3: Take it easy, Lieutenant Flynn. The mechanics are warming it up as fast as they can.
4: How's
3: your head? You got a nasty crack.
4: It's all right. It's all right. Wait till I get my hands on that guy. Where did the other one go to?
3: In the excitement, he ducked into a car and beat it.
4: You sent out a police call?
3: Sure, first thing. Hey, look. Look. Someone just bailed out of the ship.
4: Now, that's funny. The parachute's opening, but I can't see anybody.
3: That's the darndest thing I ever saw in my life.
4: Look, the number one flying bomb is diving for the parachute.
3: Will it explode if it hits the parachute?
4: Once the firing mechanism is released, it'll go off if it hits anything.
3: Oh, my Lord. It just missed the parachute. And it's diving. It's diving straight towards us. It's out of control. But it's... I've had it. Take off.
4: You all right?
3: Yeah. Yeah, but boy... I'd hate to be any closer.
4: What happened to that parachute?
3: It came down right in back of us. But I still can't see anyone.
4: Well, I can't stop now. I gotta take off and force that guy down.
6: Lieutenant Flynn.
4: Huh? I'm hearing things. Boy, I must have gotten a worse smack on the head than I thought.
6: No. It's not your imagination, Lieutenant. You're hearing the voice of the Shadow.
4: The Shadow? Well, who are you? Where are you? How did you get here?
6: I'm in the cockpit right behind you. And we have no time for explanations. Lieutenant, you and I have caught up with a gang of international spies.
4: Oh, so that's their game. Well, how do you know this?
6: I've been with them all night, followed their every move. Perhaps you saw me bail out of the stolen plane.
4: Yeah, and you nearly got blown to Kingdom Come by that flying bomb.
6: Too close for comfort. What is your first move, Lieutenant?
4: Well, I'm going to fly close to the stolen plane and call by radio. And if that crook won't listen to reason, I'll force him down.
6: Good. You're almost close enough now.
4: Yeah. He sees it. Look, one of the flying bombs is turning. It's heading right for us.
6: Can you turn out of its way?
4: I'll try. Those things are too fast. They can turn on a dime. Look at that thing fly.
8: Your only chance is to shoot it down. Can you hit it?
4: I've got to. My Lord. Look, that madman has released the one remaining bomb.
8: Yes. He's right behind us. Our only chance is to put this plane into a power dive.
4: Here goes.
8: It's still right on our tail.
4: If I could only get to that rear machine gun.
8: I'll handle it.
4: You know how to use it?
8: Yes.
3: You got it. You got it, Shadow.
4: Wow, that was close.
6: Now I think Corbin will listen to reason. I'll call him by shortwave. Calling plane X-1. Calling plane X-1. Corbin, this is your last warning. Land that plane.
9: No, no, don't shoot me down. Don't shoot. I'll land the plane. Hold it. Don't shoot.
6: Turn immediately and go back to the airport.
9: All right. All right. I'm turning.
4: Boy, that's a good day's work finished.
6: For you, but not for me.
4: Now, what do you mean, Shadow?
6: There are several things left undone. The Coast Guard must be instructed to pick up a boat 10 miles south of Gordon Light. It has Baller's operatives on board.
4: Oh, we can do that right now.
6: As soon as we see Corbin safely landed and in the hands of the guards, you must fly me to Robber's Reef. Baller's headed there and he must be captured. I'll call the ground at once and have the police notified to follow up.
4: Who's there?
10: What do you want? What are you doing here?
11: Well, I'm glad to see my little birds have not flown. And now, young lady,
0: There are a few questions I would like to ask you.
10: Can't you loosen these ropes a little? They're cutting my arms.
0: In a few minutes, they won't hurt your arms anymore. Nothing will hurt you anymore. Was that a boat or did a plane land here?
4: A plane? You couldn't land a plane on Robber's Reef. Say, mister, when are you going to untie me?
0: I'm not going to untie you. I'm going to kill you.
4: Me? I ain't done nothing. What do you want to kill me for? I only did what you told me. I did.
10: Oh, you fiend.
0: You are the only one left, young lady. The shadow is dead and you... Who's there? Who closed that door?
6: The shadow.
0: But the shadow is dead.
6: No, Bowler, the shadow is not dead. Put that gun away. I showed you once that you could not shoot a voice.
0: No, but I can shoot a very lovely young lady, Shadow. And I don't think you'd care for that. I'm going out this door, and I'm going to shut it after me. If it opens, I shoot. And if I don't hit you, Shadow, I'm going to kill this girl. You can't stop Bowler. No one can stop Bowler. But the police... I'll shoot them like dogs. I'll kill every one of them. I'll kill.
10: They
11: got it. You all right, Margot?
10: Yes, Lamont.
11: Here, I'll cut these ropes. We have to get out of here.
10: Thank you, Lamont.
11: Well, Margot, they've killed Borland. I hate to see any man die by violence. But if that man dedicates his life to the evil task of plotting and espionage against a friendly country, he faces but one fate. And that fate is justly death by violence.
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13: Thank you, Ken Roberts, and good afternoon, everyone. I think it's a fact that of all things a man owns and operates, he knows less about his furnace than anything else. Now, the weather this time of year, as Ken Roberts said earlier in the program, is particularly treacherous. 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
14: 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But shh, don't tell THA they lost yet another bid. They already know 54% of us can't afford market rate, so they keep at it, bless their hearts. 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My strong but wary voice falling on closed ears of planner types in khakis and sweater vests over hip plaid shirts who don't seem to care that this is my secret East Side playground. My clipper ship, my boxcar, my passage to India, a sanctuary of fleece-clad misfits of sorts, my beloved rat trap. Click-clack trickery trek. They sold you in a nice package. Now there's no looking back. What once was for a century will be gone in the blink of an eye, transformed into a sleek but lovely alien creature with seductively long lashes, steady gaze, and penetrating constant smile. All aboard! The conductor is always on the engine, after all. Never the caboose. You lose.

0: everybody that came out tonight. We're here to warm up, feeling really warm, warm up for this incredible ensemble that is set up behind us. You guys know Jeremy and the project that you're here to celebrate, right?
1: Yeah.
0: That'd be awesome. And Miguel and I played last night with Makai McCraven's Universal Beings, and that was the main thing that brought us to Chicago, and we're really grateful for that. So again, thanks for joining us, welcoming us, having us. Stoked to share with you guys. Yeah. You up for a brief exercise that you cannot do wrong? There's no way you could do wrong. Is that cool? Is everybody cool? Participation is completely voluntary. You do not have to participate. But how about we just let it out together, like some nice sighs, in any way you want, no tonality, no specific anything, just like a. Just those Chicago waves. Let them ripple through us, right? One more big one. All right.

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1: And now, tonight's presentation of radio's outstanding theater of thrills, Suspense. Tonight, the simple tale of a woman who finds herself accused of murder and yet has no remembrance of either the act itself or the person she is said to have killed. So now, with Paula Winslow as Alice, here is tonight's suspense play, Lost.

0: It happened in New York. I was window shopping on Fifth Avenue. It was noon. The sun was warm, but a chill made me shiver. I started walking again. I reached 59th Street, Central Park. No more stores, no more windows. I wanted to walk in the park, but I didn't. I couldn't decide. Should I? Shouldn't I? Yes, no, do, don't. I knew I had to go someplace. I knew I had to meet somebody, but it all happened so fast, like somebody closing a door. Suddenly, I couldn't remember who I had to meet, or where, or when. I started to walk, fast as I could. I was almost running, up one block, down the next, back to Central Park. I had to keep moving. I had to run into something or somebody that would remind me. I had to. Then I saw a policeman in the middle of the street. He was directing traffic. I ran toward him.
1: Lady! You tired of living?
0: Oh, help me. Please help me.
1: What's the matter?
0: I'm lost.
1: Well, this is 59th Street and 7th Avenue. Downtown is that way. Where you want to go?
0: Well, I don't know.
1: Come on, no left turn here. Keep going. Oh, what was that again, lady?
0: Well, all these cars, these buildings, those people, this looks like New York.
1: Yeah, this is New York.
0: Well, how did I get here?
1: Where are you from?
0: I don't know.
1: Huh?
0: Well,
1: All right, now, lady, now don't cry.
0: I don't even know my name. He asked me a few more questions. Then he took me to the precinct station. He left me there with a detective named Mark Neal.
2: Now, let's go over what we got so far, huh?
0: All right.
2: The name Alice is on the inside of your wedding ring. It's on the lining of your coat. It's on your dress and burned into the flap of your purse.
0: Alice.
2: It's still not familiar, huh?
0: No. Please, may I get up?
2: Yeah, sure. Oh, where are you going?
0: Well, I just want to walk. Back and forth in here's all right, as long as I can keep moving. Lieutenant, what's going to happen to me?
2: Yeah, we'll try to find out who you are, if you can just sit on for a few minutes.
0: Oh, well, I'll try.
2: The patrolman said you didn't seem scared by the traffic.
0: Well, what does that mean?
2: That you probably came from a big city.
0: Here? New York?
2: No, you'd have some kind of a key in your purse. My guess is that you're at some hotel. You left the key at the desk.
0: Oh, help me. Please.
2: Your clothes are clean. They're not wrinkled. Means you didn't sleep in them last night, so you haven't been missing very long.
0: But who am I? Who do I belong to? Oh, I'm sorry. I've got to walk.
2: Okay. Let's go get your picture taken.
0: Where?
2: It's just down the hall.
0: Thank you.
2: Mm-hmm. We'll send your picture to all the papers and the TV stations.
0: But what if... Suppose nobody recognizes me?
2: Well, then it'll be up to the doctors.
0: Doctors?
2: At City Hospital. That's your next stop.
0: Oh, will you stay there with me?
2: At the hospital?
0: Yes. Oh, you've got to. You're the only friend I've got.
2: I'm sorry, I can't.
0: Oh, please. Please don't leave me. Don't leave me alone.
3: Alone. Alone in a city of 8 million people.

0: knew three of them. A policeman near Central Park, a detective, and the nurse who brought me here to this ward. This hospital ward.
1: Hello.
0: Oh, do I know you?
1: I'm Dr. Corday.
0: Oh, then you can help me. Please, I want to get out of here. I don't want to stay here. I can't. They made a mistake.
1: Who did?
0: Well, the hospital. I heard the nurse. I know what this is, the psycho ward for crazy people. Look, I'm not crazy. I'm not. I just can't remember who I am.
1: Go ahead. It'll do you good.
0: You think I'll start remembering?
1: Maybe not, but somebody will recognize you. You're a celebrity. Your picture's in all the papers, and it's been on every TV station in the city.
0: And nobody's called?
1: Not yet.
0: Doctor, how long will this last? When will I start to remember?
1: Maybe a day, a week, a month. Right now, you need some rest.
0: Oh, I can't sleep now.
1: Did you take that pill the nurse brought?
0: Yes.
1: You sleep. And we'll talk some more after you wake up.

0: Have a good sleep?
1: Well, I must have had. It's dark outside.
0: What's the matter?
1: Well, they moved me. They moved me while I was sleeping.
0: It's all right. You're on another floor of the hospital.
1: But those bars on the windows. Why did you move me? Why are those bars on the windows? Tell me, please, tell me.
0: I want you to concentrate on the game now. It's called word association. I'll say a word. You answer with the first word you think of. Black.
1: White.
0: Texas.
1: Big.
0: Blood.
1: Red.
0: Gun.
1: Kill.
0: Bullet.
1: Dead.
0: Murder.
1: Well, why do you pick those words? Blood and bullet.
0: Please
1: murder.
0: Answer. Murder.
1: This is the prison morgue, isn't it?
0: It's just another floor of the hospital.
1: It's the prison morgue, isn't it?
0: Yes.
1: Well, I've been arrested. I've done something. But those words, blood and gun, I've killed somebody.
0: You remember?
1: Oh, then it's true. It's true.
0: Alice, I want you to look at some pictures.
1: Well, who did I kill? Who was it? Tell me.
0: See if you recognize the people in these pictures. Try this one first.
1: Oh, doctor, help me. Help me.
0: Now, look at that picture. You know him?
1: Well, should I?
0: Do you?
1: Well, I don't know. Is he the one, the man I killed? Is he? That's why you're showing me the picture, isn't it? He's dead. Dead. And I killed him.
2: No, Alice.
3: She fainted.
0: That's all right, Mr. Parker.
4: Nurse.
3: Will this bring back her memory?
0: Maybe not completely, but she may at least remember you're her husband.

0: This next one is my office, Mr. Parker.
1: All right.
0: Leave the door open so we can hear the nurse. Pull up a chair.
1: Yeah.
0: I didn't get much chance to talk to you before, Mr. Parker. Do you mind if I ask you a few questions?
1: Fire away, Doc.
0: I think you said you and your wife came here from San Francisco?
1: Yeah, about a month and a half ago.
0: What brought you here?
1: I'm a songwriter. I can write better stuff left-handed than the junk you hear today.
0: Mm-hmm.
1: I'm not saying there are no good writers left, but... Oh, look. Irving Berlin, an old man. Rodgers and Hammerstein, they're busy counting their money. Cole Porter, a has-been. Tin Pan Alley is begging for a great young songwriter, and I'm their boy.
0: Have you written any songs?
1: Hundreds of them, and all great.
0: Ooh, what are they? Maybe I remember some of them.
1: Well, none of them's been published yet, but that's politics, and that's why we come to New York, to make the connection.
0: You look a good deal younger than your wife.
1: Well, I'm 24, she's 36, but don't crack it, I told you. I don't want to hurt her feelings.
0: How'd you happen to marry someone that much older?
1: Want me to level with you?
0: Well, to help me treat your wife.
1: Well... Alice is no Marilyn Monroe. Want me to spell it out anymore?
0: I take it she's rather wealthy.
1: We ain't living at the Hotel Bentley on my royalty checks.
0: How's the marriage going?
1: Sometimes okay.
0: And other times?
1: It could have sold ringside seats.
0: What do you fight about?
1: Always the same thing. Alice is a nice girl. And I like to live the way that she can afford, but let's face it, Doc, I'm 24.
0: I don't think I understand.
1: Alice, she gets crazy jealous if I say hello to another girl.
0: Is that why she shot Joyce Carlyle?
1: I guess so. All I was trying to do was sell Carlyle some of my numbers. If she gives your song a ride, you got a real chance.
0: And for your wife's sake, I hope Miss Carlyle pulls through.
1: Huh?
0: It'll have a terrible effect on Alice if Miss Carlyle dies.
1: She's still alive?
0: She had another transfusion about half an hour ago.
1: Oh, where is she?
0: Downstairs, second floor.
1: Look, I'd better get down and see how she is.
0: No, she's still unconscious. I've been getting word from the detectives.
1: Detectives?
0: They're waiting around in case she regains consciousness.
2: Oh, Dr. Corday.
0: Yes, nurse.
2: Mrs. Parker is asking for you.
0: Oh, thank you. Come on along, Mr. Parker.
1: Yeah.
0: Sure.
1: Yeah. Don't you remember me?
0: You'll know when you walk in that door.
2: Alice. You called me Alice.
1: Honey, I'm Vance.
2: Vance?
1: Your husband, baby. We came here from San Francisco, don't you remember? Oh, come on, honey. Let me hold you.
2: Oh, don't. Please, don't.
1: Alice, it's me. It's Vance.
2: No, please, let me go.
3: Hello, doctor. Now, Mrs. Parker.
0: Lieutenant.
2: Oh, hello, Mr. Neal.
0: Lieutenant Neal, Mr. Parker.
1: Are you one of the detectives from downstairs?
3: Yes. And, I've got some bad news.
1: Look, how is Miss Carlyle?
3: Dead. They were holding your wife for murder.

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1: Tomorrow night, Casey, CBS Radio's crime photographer, totes his lens into plenty of danger as he investigates a miracle cure. 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
0: And now we bring back to our Hollywood soundstage Paula Winslow as Alice in tonight's production of Lost, a tale well calculated to keep you in suspense.

0: They asked me more questions. I couldn't answer any of them. Dead or alive, I didn't remember Joyce Carlyle. I didn't even remember myself. Alice Parker, San Francisco. Alice Parker, San...
1: Honey, you quitting?
0: Oh, it's no good, Vance.
1: That's the first time you call me by my right name.
0: Oh, why can't I remember? Why can't I remember?
1: Oh, honey, you heard the head shrinker. Relax, forget it.
0: But how can I?
1: What can they do to you? They found your handkerchief in Joyce Carlyle's apartment. That's all they got. They don't even have the gun you used or witnesses.
0: Well, I don't care about that.
1: Besides, honey, they can't hang you for a murder you can't even remember.
0: Vance, can't you understand?
1: What? What ain't I have to?
0: Whether they convict me isn't important.
1: It's not.
0: Look, even if they let me walk out now, I've got to live every day knowing I killed somebody. Oh, don't you see? Don't you understand at all?
1: Yeah, sure, honey, sure. Look, I'll get a lawyer tomorrow, and you'll be out of here real quick.

0: Just a minute.
1: Now, good morning, Mr. Parker.
2: Oh, hi, Lieutenant. What are you doing here?
1: I'd like to look around your suite, if I can.
2: Oh, sure, sure.
1: Thank you.
2: Come on in the bedroom while I grab a tie, huh?
1: Mm-hmm. Just these two rooms in place?
2: Yeah, that's it. If you tell me what you're looking for, maybe I can stay.
1: Is this your wife's dresser?
2: Uh-huh. You were prowling for anything in particular?
1: No, no. Just want to see if there's any sign your wife planned this. Makes a difference if it was premeditated. You ever see your wife with a gun?
2: Oh, skeet rifle?
1: No, a snub-nosed 22 caliber pistol, pearl-handled.
2: You told me you didn't have any murder weapon.
1: We found it this morning.
2: Where?
1: Near the 59th Street entrance to the park.
2: Close to where Alice talked to that cop?
1: Yeah, two blocks.
2: Any fingerprints on the gun?
1: No, but it's the right gun. Anything on the night table there?
2: Yeah, phone books. Come on, you ready for the other room?
1: Yeah, I guess so.
2: Yeah. $27.50 a day for these two rooms. Make it a softer touch and Crosby's agent.
1: Do you have the key to this desk?
2: Oh, yeah. Yeah, right here. It's a little...
1: Thank you.
2: How about that? $27.50 a copy. You think they throw in anything on the cuff? Nah. You want to watch TV? You drop two bits in that slot. Cost me a buck yesterday to watch a disc jockey. And, speaking of dough, I know this ain't any time to ask, but...
1: Here. Here are your keys.
2: Look, you think they'll tie up Alice's loot while she's getting her marbles counted, huh?
1: I don't know.
2: It'll ground me real good if they do. You know, today was payday, and if she ain't around, I'll sign my check.
1: I'll remind her when I get to the hospital.
2: Oh, thanks. Thanks a lot. And you tell her I'll be over later with the lawyer, huh?
1: You better check first.
2: Why?
1: She may be out. I'm taking her to Joyce Carlisle's apartment.
2: Oh, come on. What do you guys want?
1: They got a murder to solve.
2: But you got it, Sal. So even if Alice did kill his canary, she was off a rocker. There's nothing you can do to her. Why are you taking her to Joyce's place? Ain't she had a bad enough time?
1: You're welcome to come along.

0: Morning, Alice.
1: Oh, hello, Doctor.
0: Feel stronger today?
1: Well, I think so.
0: How much is 2 and 2?
1: What?
0: How much is 2 and 2?
1: 4.
0: How do you know?
1: Well, I learned it.
0: When?
1: When I was a little girl. I had a special blue dress, and...
0: Go on.
1: And they used to tease me and call me Alice Blue Gown. Doctor, it's coming back. I'm beginning to remember. I live in San Francisco. My name is Alice Lee Parker.
0: Where are you?
1: In New York, with my husband. His name is Vance.
0: How did you come here?
1: On a train. We got here last week.
0: Last week?
1: On Friday. It's our second honeymoon. Vance took me out Saturday night to the Golden Angel. We danced together, every dance. He never looked at another girl.
0: The Golden Angel?
1: The nightclub. Oh, it was wonderful.
0: You remember a girl who sang at the club?
1: Yes. Yes, a pretty girl. We liked her. Her name was...
0: Joyce?
1: Yes. Joyce. Joyce Carlyle. Oh, but no. No, that's the name of the girl I...
0: You remember?
1: No, I remember her name from last night.
0: Last night?
1: When the detective came in, he said she died.
0: You remember shooting her?
1: Oh, no. No, I... Oh, I thought I was all better. Oh, Vance. Oh, darling. Oh, darling.
2: Easy, honey.
0: She's almost completely recovered, Mr. Parker.
3: Doctor.
0: Oh, morning, Lieutenant. I didn't see you.
3: Doctor, can you step out into the corridor for a minute?
0: Oh, sure. Partners. What is it?
3: Does she remember the shooting?
0: Not yet. There's still a gap, a kind of twilight zone of about a month.
3: Yeah. Is there any danger in her visiting Joyce Carlyle's apartment?
0: On the contrary, it might snap her out of it entirely.
3: Good. I'll take her over there right now.

0: It's a pretty classy layout she had here, huh?
1: Mrs. Parker, does the place look familiar?
2: No. No, it doesn't.
1: Now, the next room is the den here. This is where it happened.
0: Do you remember it now, honey?
2: No.
1: Miss Carlyle was sitting on that couch when she was shot. Oh, excuse me, that might be for me. Nella.
2: Oh, thanks, oh, yes, but yes. Why? Why?
0: Why what?
2: Well, why did I... Why should I want to kill her?
0: Oh, you thought that she was cutting your time.
2: With you?
0: Oh, Madge, I kept telling you that, honey, but you wouldn't listen.
3: All right, thanks.
2: Well, how could I do it?
1: Well, finally adds up. You know, I first got suspicious when the murder gun showed up without fingerprints.
2: Why?
1: Because you weren't wearing gloves when you lost your memory and you had none in your purse. It looked like the gun was planted for us to find. Planted where it would look bad for you, Mrs. Parker. That phone call was from your hotel.
2: Well, what have they got to do with this?
1: Well, there's a tape in that coin box on your TV set. It records the time the coin drops in and the channel being watched.
0: Well, come on, come on, let's get with it.
1: You were watching Channel 2 yesterday at 3:15 when your wife's picture was telecast. Oh.
0: Anything wrong with that?
1: It was a real good setup. Your wife in the hospital with amnesia, so she can't remember whether she did it or not. You plant her handkerchief here where the police will find it.
2: Vance.
1: Your telephone charge slip shows that you called her here at 3:45 yesterday. Had to be you because your wife was in the hospital at that time.
0: Oh, now, look. Joyce Carlyle was going to sing some of my songs. Why would I knock her off?
1: We found out about that, too, from her piano player. You told Joyce Carlyle you were going to divorce your wife and marry her. And she was demanding action. So come on, son. You can think up another story on the way to headquarters.

Suspense, in which Paula Winslow starred as Alice. Next week, the ironic story of an actor who played his first part perhaps too well, leaving himself unable to better his performance. We call it Rave Notice. That's next week on Suspense.

Suspense is produced and directed by Norman MacDonald, with music composed by Lucian Morawick and conducted by Lud Bluskin. 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Featured in the cast were Bill Conrad, John Daner, Tony Barrett, and Herb Vigran. 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

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Back and forth I come and I go over the rusty smooth track. I know that soon, all too soon, the nonchalant bulldozers will come like the voices of a newfangled doom to steal my adventurously perilous timbered floors, my bridge of Terabithian windows, my crazy red ivory green octuple shotgun romper room. 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My strong but weary voice falling on closed ears of planner types in khakis and sweater vests over hip plaid shirts who don't seem to care that this is my secret East Side playground. My clipper ship, my boxcar, my passage to India, a sanctuary of fleece-clad misfits of sorts, my beloved rat trap. Click-clack trickery track. They sold you in a nice package. Now there's no looking back. What once was for a century will be gone in the blink of an eye, transformed into a sleek, but lovely alien creature with seductively long lashes, steady gaze, and penetrating constant smile. All aboard! The conductor is always on the engine, after all. Never the caboose. You lose.

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Tonight, the story of a fishing cruise and bait that was a life insurance policy. We call it Over the Bounding Main. So now, starring Mr. Tony Barrett, here is tonight's suspense play, Over the Bounding Main.

0: For heaven's sakes, Marty, when are you going to put a light in this garage?
1: I'm sorry, honey, I forgot.
0: You forgot. Too bad you can't forget to wake up some morning.
1: Now, look, just because you had a couple too many drinks at the Warrens, you don't have to get nasty.
0: I had too many. Are you kidding? I watched you. Don't think I didn't.
1: Oh, come on. Let's go in, huh? I've got to be downtown early.
0: For what? So you can make enough to buy a house at Catalina like the Warrens? Get a new car. There's a little thing called money, but you wouldn't know. You've got to find the right job.
1: Look, are we going over that again?
0: Yes, we're going over that again. I'm ashamed when I go out. Did you see what she was wearing?
1: Will you keep your voice down? The neighbors...
0: You say that again and I'll kill you.
1: You'll be sorry in the morning.
0: I'll be sorry, all right. Sorry like every other morning. Because you'll be here.
1: I guess a lot of it was my fault. I wanted the right kind of a job. It was hard to find. Ever since Claire got rid of Lou Barris, her ex, we've been living pretty close, and Claire just wasn't used to it. The Warrens made it worse. They were well-heeled, and I was supposed to keep up with the Warrens. I knew I could never do it. Maybe Claire knew, too. Claire had got the invitation for us to go with the Warrens to Catalina. So now we were driving down 22nd Street and San Pedro to the landing. It was nearly 3 in the morning and very dark. There was a light fog drifting in the harbor.
0: Don't forget to lock it.
1: Sure. Look out for the fishing rods, will you?
0: You better give me the keys. You're so careless.
1: I won't lose them.
0: I know you, all that junk in your pockets. You'll lose them.
1: Don't worry.
0: I will. Why don't you let me hang on to them? We'll be in a nice mess if you...
1: All right. Here, take them.
0: Thank you, dear.
1: I guess we were the first ones here. I don't see Bob's car.
0: I forgot to tell you. We're meeting them at the Isthmus.
1: On the island?
0: Yes. They've been there all week.
1: You didn't say anything about it. I thought we...
0: Well, for Pete's sake, what difference does it make? If you're worrying about chartering a boat to get us there, you can stop. It's all arranged. Bob's paying for it. They know you're broke.
1: Sure. You blabbed that to everyone. I was a great guy when I had it, huh?
0: Well, you lost it, so let's not talk, shall we?
1: That's okay with me.
0: That must be the boat down there.
1: The Pelican, is that the name?
0: I think so. Yes, that's it.
1: Watch your step, huh? Why the devil you wear shoes like that on a fishing trip?
0: Because they're all I have.
1: Hello. Anyone aboard?
2: 1 minute, senor. The senor Evans?
1: Yeah, that's right.
2: Come aboard, sir. If I may help the lady.
0: Thanks. Oh, you can sure tell this is a fishing boat.
1: You were captain on the stuff?
2: No, sir. I'm Ignacio. Deckhand. I help run the engine.
1: Thought you looked a little young. Where is he?
2: He went ashore for a minute, senor.
1: Well, I'm ready anytime he is.
0: Here, Sonny, take my stuff below.
2: Si, senora, right away.
1: Smart-looking kid, huh?
0: Oh, gosh, I'm sleepy.
1: Now you wake up when we get going. Oh, boy. Oh, I smell that air. You know, honey, I think we're going to have fun.
0: Well, there must be a bunk somewhere. I'm going below.
1: Oh, come on. Stay with me.
0: I'm sleepy.
1: Okay, but you'd be sorry. I'm going to start trolling as soon as we clear the harbor.
0: Wake me up when we get there.
2: Senor, there is a capitan coming down the dock.
1: Oh, yeah. Now we get started, huh?
2: Yes.
1: I read where the albacore are running.
2: It may be, senor. I've only been working on the Pelican for 2 days.
1: Oh.
3: All set?
2: Yes, Capitan Moran.
3: Let's go then.
1: I'm Mr. Evans. The wife is below taking a nap.
3: Hi. Cast off!

0: You think this fog will lift?
1: Might.
0: Any idea how far offshore we might hit Albuquerque?
1: No telling.
0: No. How long do you figure for us to reach Catalina?
1: Depends on the fog.
0: Oh. Well, I guess I'll go and get my outfit rigged up.
1: Yeah. Why don't you do that?
0: You sure that feather's the best lure for them?
2: Oh, I've caught many albacore with it, senor. If they're hungry, they'll take it. But this time of night, you'll probably only get shark.
0: Well... Hey, stop the boat.
2: Hey, strike, senor. Let him take it. Give him line.
0: Ha! Give it to him. He's got it.
2: Count five, senor. Slow. Slow. Now, senor. Strike him. A big one, senor.
0: Hey, I'll say. Hey, stop the boat, will you? What's the matter with him? I'm going to lose my line. I can't hold him.
2: Brace yourself against the rail, senor.
0: Look, go tell that fool to stop the boat, will you?
2: Yes. Capitan, strike. Senor, look out. The rail. Are you hurt, senor?
0: No. Thanks. If you hadn't pushed me, I'd have gone over.
2: I cannot understand the rail breaking.
0: What the devil was Moran trying to do? We could have been killed. You tell him to stop, he speeds up.
2: Perhaps he did not hear.
0: Yeah, well, I want a few words with that joker. Hey, you. You and I almost went into the drink. The rail at the stern broke.
1: Oh, that's too bad. I'll have to get it fixed.
0: Yeah. What the devil were you trying to do? The kid yelled for you to stop.
1: Sorry. I thought he wanted me to put about. Thought you'd lost your tackle.
0: I darn near lost my skin. Ignacio hadn't been so quick on his feet.
1: Sorry.
3: And that was all I got. He just turned back to the wheel. And then something stuck in my memory. I kept thinking I'd seen the guy before. Never talked to him, never met him, but somehow I knew his face. I looked him over, but I couldn't pin it down. I started back aft when all of a sudden Clara came out on deck. She rushed to the stern, looked over, then spun around and saw me. She had a strange look in her eyes. Her face was very white. Hey, what's the matter? You sick?
4: No, I... Yes, I'm... I think I'm seasick.
3: Yeah, there is a bit of a swell. Look, stay on deck. You'll feel better.
4: No. I'm going to lie down again.
3: Okay. Gee, you look pretty bad. Come on, I'll help you down.
4: I'm all right. Go on back up.
3: Phew. No wonder you feel lousy. Smell, oil, and dead bait. Look, I'm not kidding. You'll feel better up there.
4: Let me alone, will you?
3: Hey, what's the matter with the engine?
4: How should I know?
3: Look, you take it easy.
4: Yeah. I'll take it easy.
0: What's wrong, Moran?
1: Nothing serious. We'll be on our way in a few minutes.
3: Oh. Looks like the fog's getting thicker. Don't you think you ought to sound the horn?
1: Sound the blank.
3: Oh, that's swell. This tub's in great shape.
1: It'll do.
3: Where's the kid?
1: Ignacio, below hunting down the trouble. Now look, why don't you just relax? I'll go and help him.
3: It was a fine way to relax. Drifting in the Catalina Channel with no motor, no foghorn, and you couldn't see more than 20 feet out. After a while, I folded up with my back to the bait tank. I dozed off. When I woke up, we were still drifting. The fog was even thicker. I started to look for Moran. He wasn't anywhere on deck. I felt that something was wrong besides the motor. When I heard the voices, I knew it.
1: Don't you go soft on me now. I've done my part of this. You're doing yours.
4: I can't.
1: You don't have any choice. I can't stall him with the bum motor gag much longer.
4: Oh, please.
1: I don't get it. Come crawling to me with this big idea. Why get squeamish? He's worth a lot more dead than alive. $20,000, isn't it?
4: I just can't do it.
1: Listen, baby, there's a lot of dough invested in this guy. And it's going through on schedule. And there isn't any backing out.
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6: 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More blowouts mean more fatalities. And since more cars are on the roads than ever, there are more fatalities than ever, too. Drive to survive.
5: And now we bring back to our Hollywood soundstage Mr. Tony Barrett, starring in tonight's production of Over the Bounding Main, a tale well calculated to keep you in suspense.
3: I don't think I was scared. Not at first, that is. You can only take in so much, and then something in your mind shuts it off. This fishing trip, it was Claire's idea. And the only thing she planned on hooking was a $20,000 policy in the life of Martin Evans. I moved away and toward the stern. I needed help now. Maybe there was somebody I could count on. The young deckhand, Ignacio. I found him all right, sprawling his face in the bow, lying over the anchor. Kid, come on. Ignacio. Hey. Wake up. He smelled like a distillery. I shook him, slapped him as hard as I dared, but he went right on sleeping. Captain Moran had taken good care of the only friend I had. With the Mickey's poured into him, he'd be lucky if he ever woke up. And now I was good and scared. Moran would be coming up on deck. But then I remembered. The gaff. A hole with a razor-sharp hook at the end. I moved to the stern quietly, feeling with my feet because I couldn't see now. And then I tripped over something, fell to the deck. It was the gaff. I grabbed it, got up.
7: Evans! Hey, Evans! I know you're here. Evans! Can you hear me?
3: I heard him all right. I wondered how I was to die. I had a picture of knives, guns, axes, ropes. Suddenly, something clicked into place. Rope. There was a coil of heavy rope on the forward deck.
7: All right, Evans. You can't get very far. Getting tired? Want to go around again?
3: Keep away from me.
7: After all, is it my fault if a new deckhand I hire gets crazy drunk and shoots up the ship?
3: He'll tell!
7: Mutiny. Murder. Ignacio won't even remember it. Isn't it funny what liquor will do to a kid? Penalty for mutiny's a rough one. I'm sorry he had to kill you.
3: You won't get me! You won't get me!
4: Lou! Is he...
1: He decided to swim for it. Well, that saved a lot of trouble.
3: I lay quietly on the deck. If Moran should notice the missing coil of rope, it wouldn't take him long to figure out exactly what made that splash in the water. He couldn't see any better than I could. But as soon as it got light, there I'd be. Right out in the open without a prayer. The only thing I gained was a few hours at the most, so I huddled against the rail and I hung onto that fishing gaff, waiting. Then I heard Claire and Moran coming out on deck.
4: I guess that's the best way.
7: Can't miss if you don't mess it up. Those cops are smart. One little angle where our stories don't match it. Well, you just keep your head.
4: Don't worry about me.
7: All right, this is important. Now, once more.
4: Well, not again.
7: Once more! Who heard the shot?
4: I did.
7: And?
4: I rushed on deck to see Ignacio struggling with Marty.
7: Ignacio had a gun.
4: He and Marty fought, and they hit the side. Marty went overboard.
7: And our engine's dead. He just disappeared in the darkness. Right?
4: Can't we start back?
7: I gotta change some parts first, make it look like the engine really was out. You see? Every little angle counts.
4: Well, I wish it was over.
7: And for Pete's sake, remember, my name is Moran. Now, you never saw me until you got on board the Pelican.
4: There's no way they can check. I don't even have the locket anymore.
7: Good. I'm going to fix the engine. As soon as it gets light, we'll head back to port.
3: The locket.
0: I'd forgotten all about Claire's locket, but when she mentioned it, the last chunk of the puzzle dropped into the slot, and I wondered why I hadn't thought of it before. The little locket, heart-shaped, with Claire's picture on one side and Lou Barris's on the other, the one she wanted to keep for sentiment's sake. Her first husband, Lou Barris, the guy I remembered from the picture, Captain Moran, that's who he was. It all figured. Lou scores a triple play, gets his wife back with 20 grand in a purse, and pays off Martin Evans with a one-way trip to the bottom of the ocean. Then I thought of the dinghy. She was swinging from the stern about 25 feet off. It was a chance if I could get to it. I could hear Lou working on the engine. He'd done a good job when he made it quit. I only hoped it would take him a little longer to repair it. I got up, started back. The water was almost oily, and the boat lazed up and down. Somehow in the dark, I found the dinghy line. Was about to pull on it when I saw Claire come on deck. I didn't move as she came toward me.
4: Remember,
0: if you make a sound, I'll hook this gaff right through your throat.
4: Marty!
0: Yeah, I returned from the dead, and I haven't anything to lose. Pull on this rope.
4: But I...
0: Pull on it. You and me are getting into the dinghy.
4: All right.
0: You had it all figured out, didn't you? But you forgot one thing. Lou has to marry you again to collect the dough. And if you're not alive...
4: Marty, please. I'm sorry. I am.
0: Give me that rope. Don't you move.
4: I've been wrong. I know it.
0: Yeah, sure.
4: I'm glad you're all right. I've been wrong about us.
0: Don't worry. I won't kill you unless I have to. There might be no insurance policy. Now, get over into the boat.
4: I can't.
0: Sure, it's little. And the ocean's big, but we're going just the same.
7: Claire!
0: Not a sound. Get in.
7: Claire! She's ready to go!
0: Smooth and neat. As long as I had a gaff at Claire's neck, Lou couldn't do a thing. His one bullet would cost him Claire $20,000, maybe his life. We drifted off a bit. I reached for the oars, but there weren't any. There weren't any oars. When I looked up, I saw Moran standing in the stern of the Pelican.
7: Evans! I can see you! There aren't any oars, are there?
0: That's right! If you try to shoot me and Claire's are gone too, I got the gaff.
7: Claire! I'm gonna put him out! Don't worry!
0: Why don't you answer him, honey?
4: Don't you understand? I'm sorry. I don't want you to die. I want to be with you. I was wrong.
0: You bet you were wrong. We're gonna find out. We're gonna paddle with our hands. If we can lose him in the fog, we'll be all right. Just remember this. If he finds me, it's too bad for you. Now, paddle. Get over on the side. Look out, she's tipping. Look out.
4: You lost it. The gaff.
0: Yeah, I lost it.
4: It doesn't matter. Now maybe you'll believe me. I want to help you get away from him.
0: Believe you? If he finds us, as soon as I see the boat, I'm going to knock you out and throw you overboard. That's how I believe you. Now paddle.
7: Be a fool! Just drift out to sea! Once the water jumps up, you haven't got a chance!
0: Stop paddling. Be quiet.
4: Listen to me. Please. I love you. I'm on your side. I won't let him hurt you.
0: Shut up!
7: Evans! Evans!
0: A patch of fog dissolved for a second, and in the darkness I saw a darker shape. Was the Pelican, and I knew that Lou had seen us. I reached for Claire. I fell a shoulder, then her neck.
7: Claire, are you all right?
4: Yes. He's lost the gaff.
0: She was telling him to shoot me, and suddenly it didn't matter anymore. The Pelican loomed over us, and Claire twisted away from me, and I didn't care. I was tired.
7: Come on, Evans, get up here. I want you found on deck. You first, Claire. Give me a hand. All right, Evans. Get out of there. Get it over with.
0: I'm staying.
4: Give me the gun, Lou. Let me do it.
7: Are you kidding?
4: No, give it to me. I hate him.
7: Oh, baby, I'll do it.
4: You better tie the dinghy on, then. I can't hold it.
7: Yeah, hold the gun.
4: Give me the rope, Marty. I don't want you to drift away now.
3: I got out of the dinghy, stood on deck looking down at what used to be Lou Barris. Claire handed me the gun and just stared at me. We didn't say anything for a long time. Fog's lifting.
4: Yes.
3: It's getting lighter. Guess the sun will be breaking through soon.
4: Do you believe what I told you before?
3: Yeah. Yeah, I believe you now.
4: I'll try to make it up to you.
3: Sure. Well, you better get going.
4: We going back to San Pedro?
3: Yeah. Guess I can figure out how this thing runs.
4: Marty, what about me?
3: Well, I gotta tell the police.
4: Oh.
3: Maybe it won't be too tough. I don't know.
4: It's all right. It's better. Marty?
3: Yeah?
4: Do you still care? I mean...
3: I was gonna kill you back there, and I didn't. You figure it out.

Suspense, in which Mr. Tony Barrett starred in tonight's presentation of Over the Bounding Main. Next week, the story of 12 men and women and the fate of an accused murderer. We call it The Holdout. That's next week on Suspense.

0: Suspense is produced and directed by Anthony Ellis. Tonight's script was written by Jimmy Barnett and Gloria Elmoy. The music was composed by Rene Garrigan and conducted by Lut Gluskin. Featured in the cast were Charlotte Lawrence, Don Diamond, and Jack Crucian.
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0: That sounds like
1: So we're set up near Ashford, Washington, kind of at the base of Mount Rainier, which is not the best for antenna propagation, but it's super fun. We've got three antennas erected. One is a vertical made from a fishing pole. We have two inverted V dipoles, and that was super fun and frustrating because we stuck those up in trees. And so how do you stick something 60 feet up in a tree? With a slingshot. So this was my first time in a long time, since probably about age 7, playing with a slingshot. And this one's a real slingshot, not like a rubber band on a stick.
2: Well, we had one event. I was getting kind of concerned.
0: November 9, Michael, India, India.
1: So when you launch something from the slingshot, it's actually attached to fishing line. The weight that you use swings up over branch, and then you hope that the sinker comes down. And then once it comes down on the other side, another person fetches the sinker, and you have the fishing line, and you attach just regular cordage to it, like paracord, and then you hope that you can get the paracord up over as you reel in the fishing line. And then you can use that paracord to hoist your antenna.
3: Field day, CQ field day, November 9, Michael, India, India, CQ field day. CQ field day, CQ field day, November 9, Michael, India, India, CQ field day. Could be a while.
1: But one of the ideas behind field day is that you operate off of main power. So you're essentially off grid with some kind of backup power. So we are on battery.
4: Victor Echo 7, India, Papa, in the southeast corner of British Columbia. CQ field day.
1: This year we've got a lithium ion phosphate battery, and it's hooked up to solar cells, which is awesome, and it's super sunny yesterday and today, but we misunderestimated how much power we were going to be doing, because instead of just two stations set up here, we ended up being three stations, so it sucked a little more power than we were anticipating. And we ended up having to do a midnight change out of the battery, which was exciting, because at midnight, it is dark. And so that was fumbling around with multiple flashlights and headlamps as multiple people, you know, swapped out a battery.
3: November 9, Mike, India, India, CQ field day.
1: So field day has sort of three parts to it. One is getting together with friends and doing a camping type thing and having the challenge of putting together something that can work off grid for 24 hours. And all of the associated things that go along with camping. So we had a campfire last night, I'm operating, you know, the stations and getting s'mores stuffed in my face because I was too engrossed in working the stations to be at the campfire. So that's one part, is the social aspect of things. Another aspect is emergency preparedness. So it's to sort of prove to ourselves and remind ourselves, hey, if something really difficult happened in terms of a natural disaster or civil unrest or something like that, where we didn't have connection to main power electricity and we needed to get messages out to people, we could put up some antennas or have a small vertical antenna that's attached to your vehicle, or big old dipoles slung into trees. You can get up and be contacting people, passing emergency messages, things like that. So that's the emergency preparedness part of it. And there's also, you know, that goes along with the camping, right? You're supposed to do as much as you can with your own stuff. So, okay, you know, are you sleeping outside? Are you doing your, making your coffee on your little camp stove? Stuff like that. And then the third part of it is a contesting aspect. And in amateur radio, there's lots of different contests that have different goals. And field day is not officially a contest, but you do sort of like have a friendly competition to compete against, you know, either yourself or with other stations or with other clubs to see how many different contacts you can make, what regions you can contact. So we're in Western Washington, And we've made a whole lot of contacts with Eastern Washington, Western Washington, Oregon, BC. Last night, we were doing pretty well through like Utah and Nevada as well. So I was working at 80 meters last night, which is the wavelength of the wave will be 80 meters. So the really length of that, imagine an actual wave that's like a sinus wave that you draw on your graph paper when you're, you know, 16 in trigonometry or something like that. That from one trough to one trough or one peak to one peak is 80 meters long. So it's a really long wavelength. And the frequency is somewhere around 3.5 to 4.0 megahertz, which is how many cycles per second that happens. And 80 meters is known for being like really chatty. A lot of people go to just chat.
4: You can just email
5: it.
1: So it's kind of fun a little bit. There's a little bit of like subversive nature to it where I can go and like interrupt their regular conversations for a once a year thing to be like, nope, tell me who you are and where you are. But there are plenty of other people doing the same thing on 80 meters. CQ Field Day, November 9, Michael, India, India, CQ Field Day. So CQ Field Day stands for, like, the C is in Charlie, Q is in Quebec. It sounds like I am seeking you. So, I'm calling out for you to, like, call me back. And I say CQ Field Day.
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4: November 9, Mike, India, India. Thank you. For you, 2 Alpha, Bravo, Charlie, over.
3: I copy 2 Alpha, Bravo, Charlie. 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We're 3 Alpha.
1: I say, yeah, okay, I got you. Okay, and I repeat back, make sure we have the correct call sign, and then I'll tell them where I'm at and what kind of station we're operating, what kind of class we are. So we're 3 Alpha because we got more than just 2 stations, and Alpha means we're off-grid, we're off mains. And we're in Western Washington, so I say Whiskey, Whiskey, Alpha. And that's what we've been doing for, 10 hours now. No, sorry, 22 hours. 22 hours with some nap time in there.
0: Bravo, Mike November, please copy 1 Bravo, Idaho, India Delta,
1: Kyoto. The main ham shack is inside the tent. We've got 2 radios. One's Sam's, one's mine.
7: Copy 1 Bravo, Wyoming. Please copy 3 Alpha. Western Washington, 3 Alpha, Whiskey, Whiskey, Alpha.
1: And they're both hooked up to computers that allow us to log all of the contacts we're making. So imagine a folding table here with, by this point in the exercise, we've got bug spray and old boxes of cookies open and some marshmallow packages and teacups and some cans of beverages scattered about because it's been quite the event.
8: Oh, good morning.
9: Yeah. Did you win?
8: We're doing better than we did last year. I think we got 20 contacts last year. We've upped that a whole order of magnitude.
10: Somewhere on the order of like 180 to 200. I haven't collated all of our various methods of logging yet. When we're working phone, we log by hand. But when we are the digital modes, logging is done automatically. And by hand, I mean we're still typing, because who writes nowadays, right? Now, contesting is a big deal in ham radio. And this is, I tend to think of it more as a game than as a contest. Because contesting, you bring out all your really expensive equipment, and you really, really, really push to get through to those stations and make all the contacts. Where field day is a little bit more, I think of it more as a game. in order to get you to do field day stuff, like to sit here in a field rather than in your air-conditioned home, and work, you know, work your radio stuff. So they add things like, that's why they have like points for getting community involvement in, or specifically like working less than 5 watts output, which is even less power than our radio station, or working entirely from natural power sources like solar or water, which we can't even claim because our battery was charged by the mains before we got started. You know, and fun things like that. 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And once Becky got into the hobby, she found out about Field Day, and it's, you know, it's kind of what we do in the summer now. 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

0: Welcome. I'm E.G. Marshall. There is, someone once said, no better looking glass than an old friend. The prospect of seeing an old acquaintance after many years is one of the most sublime expectations life has to offer. We anticipate such meetings with delight, it's true, but also sometimes with just a trace of anxiety.
1: Hank! Hank Murphy!
2: Yeah?
1: It's me, Louis Simon.

0: 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I'll be back shortly with Act One. I do not wish to treat friendships daintily, but with the roughest courage, wrote Ralph Waldo Emerson. A friend is a person with whom I may be sincere. Emerson also noted that a person can count himself lucky if during the course of an entire life, he can forge even two or three true friendships, indissoluble unions of heart and spirit, tempered by honesty, trust, and understanding, and free of jealousy.
1: Louis, I don't believe you. I honestly don't.
2: Janie, honey, I've explained it to you 100 times.
1: But you're actually going to go through with it?
2: I told you, Hank Murphy and I made a pact. We promised each other that 10 years to the day after we liberated Paris, we'd have a reunion to celebrate.
1: But you make it sound like the two of you liberated Paris all by yourselves.
2: Well, Hank Murphy could have, just about.
1: Oh, Hank. Oh, really, I'm so tired of hearing about the glorious Hank Murphy.
2: We were in the 13th Infantry together. We fought side by side all the way from Utah Beach to Paris.
1: And because of that, now you're going to Paris without me.
2: Well, we'll go there sometime, honey. I promise. Hank was the best friend I ever had.
1: The only friend, you mean?
2: Hey, Janie, don't say that.
1: Well, anyway, why do you have to go all the way to Paris? Why can't you just meet here?
2: That wouldn't be the same.
1: Well, I'll tell you why. Because you don't even know where Hank Murphy is. Now, look, Louis, if you're such good friends, why haven't you kept in touch since the war?
2: I told you. Hank was serving some time in the brig when I was mustered out. They wouldn't even let me see him.
1: Some big war hero. A convict.
2: He wasn't a convict. Got a little wild sometimes, that's all. He saved my life once. When I was wounded, he crawled through enemy fire. He risked his own neck to save my life.
1: And got a medal for it, too, I bet.
2: No, he did it because I was his friend. If only I could ever do the same for him.
1: So using this noble act for an excuse, you're going to leave me and the children and go off to Paris for a week-long binge like a couple of adolescents?
2: Ah, you don't understand friendship. I gotta go, Janie. I mean, what would Hank think?
1: Louis, how do you know he'll even show up?
2: He'll be there. We made a pact.
1: But where's a convict going to get enough money to fly to Paris? Steal it?
2: He's not a criminal.
1: Well, he's probably forgotten all about you, and you're going to be standing in the middle of Paris somewhere with egg all over your face.
2: You don't understand, Janie. I have to go.
1: Why?
2: Because I gotta know whether or not Hank remembered.
1: Oh, boy. They didn't give you that nickname, Screwy Louie, for nothing.
2: Maybe he has forgotten. But he saved my life once. I'm not going to let him down. Maybe you're right, Janie. Hank was just about the only real friend I ever had. So don't you see? Don't you see how important it is to me?
1: Oh, all right. Don't go if you're so determined. But I hope he doesn't show up. I hope the legendary Hank Murphy turns into a first-class bum, and maybe then you'll stop always talking about him.
3: Good day, monsieur. Welcome to the Pension Boulanger.
2: Mr. Boulanger?
3: Oui? Etienne Boulanger at your service.
2: You probably don't remember me. I'm Louis Simons.
3: Louis?
2: I was bivouacked here during the war.
3: Louis, of course I remember you. Juliet and I have been waiting ever since we got your letter. How are you?
2: I'm fine. Hey, you really remember me?
3: Of course. It's good to see you again. Juliet!
2: Were you able to reserve number 13?
3: Harry, your old room.
2: And the same number as our regiment, the Fighting 13th.
3: Juliet, Louis, I want you to meet my wife. We have been married now 6 years.
1: Monsieur?
3: Juliet, this is Monsieur Simon, the soldier I told you about.
2: Pleased to meet you.
3: Juliet, 10 years ago this very day, Monsieur Simon helped to liberate Paris.
1: Oh, and what brings you back to Paris now, Monsieur?
2: Well, I've come for a reunion.
3: Your whole regiment is coming?
2: No, just one other person.
1: Voilà, romantic.
2: What?
1: They say Paris is a land for lovers and in the wood of the world.
2: No, madame, you misunderstand. It's my buddy from the service, my best friend.
3: Juliet, see that Monsieur Simon's room is ready, number 13.
1: Of course. Excuse me.
2: Yeah. In fact, maybe he's already here. I gave him your address when we agreed to have a reunion. His name is Hank Murphy.

0: Murphy? No. Just a moment. I will check our reservation. Did I know this, Monsieur Murphy?
1: No. I don't think so. He was bivouacked elsewhere.
0: Well, I have no reservation under that name.
1: Oh, you don't?
0: But this is the off-season. Reservations are not really necessary. But perhaps your friend will simply arrive, just like the Fighting 13th.
1: It's true. Hank was pretty impulsive.
0: Where are you going to meet him here, at the pension?
1: The Café Cyrano at 12 o'clock.
0: Now. Oh, well, but it is noon already. Perhaps your friend is there this very moment waiting for you.
1: Oh, yeah. Yeah, I better get over there.
0: Do you remember the way?
1: Of course. How could I forget? Café Cyrano. Boy, it's hardly changed at all. Gee, I wonder if Hank will really remember. Hank!
2: Yeah?
1: Hank Murphy!
2: What do you want?
1: It's me, Louis Simons. Louis! Well, don't you recognize me?
2: Yeah?
1: Hey, you're here. You did remember.
2: Oh, yeah, I did.
1: Yeah, have you been waiting long?
2: Oh, no, I just got here.
1: Yeah, well, knowing you, you're probably already two drinks ahead of me. Oh, a bartender. Garçon, what are you drinking?
2: Whiskey.
1: Yeah, two whiskeys. Whiskey for me and my friend. Gosh, it's good to see you. Hey, you haven't changed a bit.
2: Well, you look pretty much the same yourself.
1: Yeah, do I? Yeah, I was afraid for a minute there you didn't recognize me. Boy, it's been a long time, eh? 10 years. Whew. I've been working like the dickens. Got my own company now. Hardware store. Biggest in New City. And a wife, two kids. Hey, we all get along great. How about yourself, hey, Hank? The sky was the limit, eh?
2: Oh, I've been doing okay.
1: Hey, do you remember the last time we were here, eh? Liberation Day? Oh, that was some time, wasn't it? Dancing in the streets, getting kissed by every girl in sight. But one day, we were all heroes. Hank. You know, I wouldn't be here today if it hadn't been for you.
2: Hey, what do you mean?
1: Ah, don't be so modest. You saved my life. Don't you remember?
2: Oh, yeah, sure.
1: Yeah, I was wounded, pinned down by German fire, and you risked your own life to save me.
2: Yeah, right. That's right, yeah.
1: Liberation Day. Hey, do you know something, Hank? That was the last time we saw each other. Planning this reunion was the last thing we ever did. And then you got into that fight, eh? And the MPs came.
2: Hey, listen, Louis. Where are you staying?
1: Huh? Oh, at the Pension Boulanger. You remember I gave you the address. They said you hadn't checked in yet. And knowing you, I figured you probably lost it.
2: Well, what do you mean by that?
1: Nothing. Hey, we'll wear your bags. We'll take them over, get you squared away, and then really cut loose.
2: Thanks for the drink.
1: Where are you going?
2: I said thanks for the drink. Who you are, but you stop bothering me.
1: Hey, Hank, what are you kidding around for?
2: I'm warning you to lay off.
1: Hey, it's me, Screwy Louie.
2: You leave me alone.
1: Hey. What do you hit me for, Hank? I'm your best friend.
2: I don't know what you're talking about. I never saw you before in my life.
1: Room 13 for the Fighting 13th. Stupid can you get?
3: Oh, Monsieur Simons, you're back so soon.
1: Oh, hello, Juliet.
3: I'm just making up your bed. I'll be finished in any minute.
1: Oh, yeah. Thanks. Is there a phone downstairs? I want to place a transatlantic call.
3: He's just asked Etienne, and he'll place it for you.
1: Yeah. No. I can't do that.
3: Monsieur?
1: I just can't believe it.
3: What's the matter?
1: My best friend. And he refused to recognize me.
3: Yes, but what has happened to your mouth?
1: He hit me.
3: Who? You mean this person you came all the way to see?
1: Yeah, we were sitting in the cafe talking over old times. Suddenly, out of the blue, he says he doesn't know me, and he hauls off and slugs me.
3: Maybe I had too much to drink.
1: It doesn't make any sense.
3: Well, please, let me give you a cold towel.
1: Yeah, Janie was right. I really am a sad sack.
3: Janie? You mean your wife?
1: Yeah. She told me not to come. She told me I was being silly, that Hank probably wouldn't even show. But he did, you see? I mean, that's just it. He came all this way, and he hits me.
3: 10 years is a long time, and people can change.
1: Yeah, but Hank, maybe it was just a wartime friendship. I mean, how would I know the difference?
3: Now you just relax, and this is going to sting. There.
1: You know, it's funny. I mean, here you are, a complete stranger. You're being nicer to me than the guy I thought was my best friend.
3: Well, you know what I suggest? That you send a telegram to your wife and ask her to join you. Yeah. You know, after all, why let your vacation be spoiled?
1: I don't know. I was going to call her, but... Nah, I can't.
3: Well, but why not?
1: She'll laugh at me. She said, I told you so. You know what? I should have punched Hank right back.
3: Well, but perhaps there was some reason.
1: A reason? For pretending he didn't know me? For hitting me?
3: Well, maybe he's in some kind of trouble. After all, if he is really your friend, is it right for you to give up on him so quickly like
1: yeah,
3: that?
1: Yeah, you're right. Well, Hank did save my life. I should give him the benefit of the doubt. Yeah. Yeah, I got to try to find him.
3: No. Well, that's better. But you should change your shirt first. Wait, look, your blood stains on it.
1: Oh, yeah.
3: Well, now your room is ready. Please, I will excuse myself.
1: Yeah, thanks, Julia.
3: Oh, de rien. And after all, you are a friend of my husband.
1: The kindness of strangers. Well, if I hurry, maybe Hank will still be at the cafe. Oh, that must be Julia again.
4: Louis Simon. Louis, how the devil are you, your buddy?
1: What?
4: You remembered our 10-year reunion. Oh, come on. Don't just stand there with your mouth open. Put on your drinking shoes and let's go liberate this old town all over again.
5: A true friend doth sometimes venture to be offensive, said Martin Tupper. But don't think he had in mind a right hook to the mouth. Well, friendship drives a hard bargain. It demands extraordinary patience and understanding. Does Louis Simons have that kind of patience? And what about Hank Murphy? After all, friendship is a two-way street. And so far, his behavior has been anything but friendly. I shall return with Act Two in a moment.

0: It has been 10 years since Louis Simons and Hank Murphy have seen each other. During all that time, they've had no contact. One might almost say it was a miracle that they both showed up for the reunion at all. Well, we know what Louis has been up to, but what about Hank? 10 years is a long time. A lot can happen, and a lot can change.
1: Louis, you haven't changed a bit. Well, maybe a little less hair, a little more weight. But that's the signature of success, huh?
2: Hey, Hank, what's going on?
1: What's the matter? You thought I wouldn't show? Hey, what happened to your mouth?
2: What do you think happened to it?
1: Well, you son of a gun. You've already been out raising Cain without me.
2: Hey, Hank, I think this joke has gone far enough.
1: Joke? What joke?
2: Are you trying to tell me you just got here?
1: Well, I just stepped off the plane all the way from Terre Haute, Indiana. Air travel's the only way to go these days. First class all the way.
2: Hank.
1: Hey, I see you grabbed number 13, you sentimental old fool.
2: Hey, I'm not Louis the Fool anymore.
1: Well, I'm right next door, room 14, numero 14. Hey, what'd you hit me for?
2: That's for the Cafe Cyrano.
1: Cafe Cyrano? I didn't remember that a sock in the jaw was part of the bargain.
2: Now, come on, Hank. Whatever game this is, stop it.
1: What are you talking about?
2: You know what I'm talking about. In the Cafe Cyrano, not 15 minutes ago, you pretended not to recognize me. When I called your bluff, you slugged me.
1: Hey, are you crazy? 15 minutes ago, I was still on my way in from the airport.
2: Prove it.
1: Prove it? Hey, Louis, this is your old buddy you're talking to.
2: No, you've changed, Hank. Now, you never could have made fun of me 10 years ago.
1: Look, I'm serious. This guy in the bar, it must have been someone who just looked like me.
2: Someone who looked like you, who'd also been in the Fighting 13th, who'd also saved my life.
1: What?
2: Hank, I'm not Screwy Louie anymore. I'm not a chump.
1: Hey, Louie, whatever's going on here, this is obviously no way to begin a reunion. Now, look, this other Hank, was he still at the cafe when you left?
2: Yeah.
1: Well, right, come on, then. Let's get down there quick and straighten this out.
2: Well, of course he's not here, because he just walked in the door with me.
1: Not much light in here. How can you be certain it was me?
2: You're saying I couldn't recognize you.
1: Well, obviously not. Why would I want to pull a stunt like that?
2: Well, you can tell me. I mean, how did he know our division number? How did he know...
1: Wait a minute. He knew about the Fighting 13th?
2: Yeah.
1: And he knew about my saving your life?
2: All the details.
1: Now, just try to remember. Did he volunteer all this information?
2: Well, what do you mean?
1: Or did you?
2: Well, I guess I was doing most of the talking.
1: Most of it or all of it?
2: Well,
1: In other words, you spotted this guy. You came on like gangbusters and started right in with the reminiscences. And all he has to do is nod his head yes from time to time, right?
2: Yeah, but...
1: But what? The guy was putting you on.
2: Yeah, but...
1: He looked just like you. So? I got a double. It happens. I just hope he doesn't get me into any trouble.
2: Yeah. It's quite a coincidence.
1: Louis, do you trust me or don't you?
2: I'm sorry. Sure, of course I trust you.
1: I came in on Alhambra Airlines Flight 41. Now, if you don't want to take my word for it, call the airport and check the passenger list.
2: Gee, I feel like such a chump.
1: Oh, forget it. No hard feelings. We both trusted each other enough to show up, didn't we? Well, that's what counts. Ah, come on. Let's go back to the hotel. I want to get out of these clothes and change into my tourist duds. Prison walls couldn't keep me away.
3: Mr. Simons.
2: Yeah, what? Hi, madame.
3: Mr. Simons, my husband tells me your friend has just checked into the pension.
2: Yeah. He's upstairs now. He's changing.
3: And is everything okay now?
2: Yeah, okay. It was a case of mistaken identity.
3: Now, you see? Everything works out for the best.
2: And that fellow sure was a dead ringer for Hank, though.
3: A dead ringer?
2: Oh, it's nothing. That means the one guy in my whole life who accepts me just as I am, at face value, and I can't do the same for him.
3: Well, you'll be all right once you have the time to, you know, get acquainted again.
2: Yeah. You're right. We got a great week ahead of us.
3: Now, can I bring you something while you're waiting to take your mind away from it?
2: Have you got the afternoon paper?
3: Oh, yes. It just came. Here.
2: Oh, yes. Thanks. Of course. It's in French. Screwy Louie. Well, at least I can look at the picture. Hey, what's this? It's a photograph of Hank. Hey, Madame Juliet.
3: Oh, we must hear.
2: Here, come here. Look, this picture here. Yes? What does that caption say?
3: Caption?
2: Yeah, the writing underneath.
3: Oh, monsieur, this is not good.
2: Well, what's the matter?
3: This man is a, this man is a homicidal murderer.
2: What?
3: Well, I don't know how you would pronounce this word, monsieur.
2: That's a schizophreniac.
3: Well, that means he has two personalities, no?
2: Two personalities. The man in the bar, but he spoke perfect English.
3: What was that?
2: Yeah, what else does it say there?
3: Well, let me see now. Now, there is a whole story, you must find. He's an American. He was a soldier in France during the war.
2: Yeah,
3: and? He stayed in France after he was released from the army. But he was arrested for killing several people in wild fits of anger the doctor said would seize him without warning.
2: Killed?
3: And the court declared him criminally insane, and he has been in a sanatorium for the last 10 years. But just this morning, he escaped and... Oh, no. Monsieur is believed to be here in Paris.
2: Prison walls couldn't keep me away.
3: What did you say?
2: Nothing, Madame Juliet, nothing.
3: Oh, yes.
2: His name. Did I mention his name?
3: Henri Jones.
2: Henri.
3: But...
2: Henry.
3: Oh, but they are not sure that is his real name. When he was arrested, he had forged papers, and they never found the real one.
2: Henry. And a nickname for Henry is Hank.
3: Oh, Monsieur Simons, are you all right?
2: Yeah, I'm fine.
4: Louis!
2: What?
4: Well, let's go.
3: Monsieur, your friend is upset. A glass of water, and I'll be right back.
4: Hey, buddy, are you all right?
2: Yeah. Hey, Hank, why are you wearing those...
4: My dark glasses, my shades. Well, they're all the rage back in the States now, aren't they?
2: Yeah, yeah.
4: But... I know it's silly. Hey, look, you want to know the real reason?
2: Yeah.
4: It's my wife.
2: Your wife?
4: Yeah, Linda. She won't let me wear them back home. She claims they're bad for my eyes. But now that I'm free for a few days, the heck with it. I'm going to do exactly what I feel like doing.
2: Free?
3: Monsieur Simon.
2: What?
3: Now, see, here is some water.
2: Oh, yeah. Thanks.
3: Is this your friend?
4: Yeah, I'm Hank Murphy, ma'am, from the Fighting 13th.
3: And I am Juliette Boulanger.
4: Oh, pleased to meet you, Juliette. Well, what do you say, Louis? You ready to go over the top?
2: I'm not sure.
4: You know where we're going to go first.
2: I know.
4: The Eiffel Tower.
2: The Eiffel Tower?
4: That's right. I've always wanted to see Paris at sunset from the Eiffel Tower.
3: Oh, Monsieur, it is beautiful.
4: Don't cross me, buddy. My mind's made up.
2: Look, would you excuse me? I have to make a phone call. Some friends, Janie's. It's my wife's. I told her I'd give him a ring, say hello.
4: Well, can't that wait?
2: No, just take a minute.
3: Oh, there is a phone in the back, right through the door, and Etienne will show you.
2: Thanks. Etienne.
5: Oui?
2: Your phone. Juliet said I could use it.
5: Over there in the corner.
2: Thanks. Hello, operator. Do you speak English? Oh, good. I want the Paris airport. Alhambra Airlines. Thank you. Hello, Alhambra. I was expecting a friend today, Mr. Hank Murphy, on flight 41, flight 41 from the States, and I was wondering if you could check your passenger list. What? There was no flight by that number. Was there any flight at all that would have arrived around noon or maybe a little before? I see. Thanks. I can't believe it. It's not possible, not...
5: Hey, Sir Louis, is everything all right?
2: Etienne, I want to call Terre Haute. It's in Indiana, in the States.
5: Well, I would have to make this call for you.
2: Yeah, sure.
5: Well,
2: could you do it right away? It's urgent.
5: I'm sorry. It could take several hours.
2: Several hours?
5: To make all the connections.
4: Hey, Louis, come on.
2: What? Oh, yeah. Look, Hank, maybe we could do it later, okay?
4: If we don't leave now, we'll miss the sunset.
2: Yeah, I don't feel so good.
4: Hey, pal, you can get sick next week. Right now, we're going to the top of the Eiffel Tower. All the way to the top.
0: You may be deceived if you trust too much, said Frank Crane. But you will live in torment if you do not trust enough. Either way, Louis Simons is in torment. Trust is the cornerstone of friendship, but is Hank Murphy a homicidal maniac or the victim of an incredible coincidence? I shall return shortly with our final act.

0: saved another man's life. Is that man then bound to his savior? Was it an act of true courage or merely rashness? What is the extent of the debt that is owed? Between friends, such questions are irrelevant. Balancing accounts is something we do with strangers. A friend's credit is infinite, even unto death, is it not? Perhaps, but unto madness as well?
1: Louis? Louis!
0: What?
1: You're white as a clean sheet.
0: I
1: know it sounds crazy, but it's important to me.
0: What is?
1: The sunset.
0: The sunset?
1: From the Eiffel Tower. Where I've been, I don't see the sun very much, you see.
0: Just where have you been, Hank?
1: Look, it's getting late now. Either we're going or we're not. Hmm?
0: Well, couldn't you go by yourself?
1: Sure I could go by myself. I can go anywhere by myself. That's easy.
0: Okay, Hank. Okay, I'll come.
1: There it is, Louis. Paris. The whole city at our feet once again.
0: Yeah. And nothing but this little railing between us then.
1: I feel like I'm a mile into space.
0: 84 feet to be exact.
1: You always were the exact type, weren't you?
0: No one up here but us.
1: Hey, so what are you standing back there for? Hmm? Come on over here to the edge. Look.
0: Yeah, there's the route we took when we marched into the city, remember? Hank, it's almost closing time. Let's go back down.
1: Oh, don't be a killjoy. I'm trying to remember.
0: But that's the past, Hank. It's a long time ago.
1: I know that. I've counted every day. I've had to go to a lot of trouble to get here. I've been looking forward to this minute for a long time, Louis.
0: Well, what do you mean?
1: To feel free. To be free again. One last time.
0: Hank, you're talking crazy.
1: What?
0: Nothing. I didn't mean that.
1: Is that how I seem to you, Louis? Crazy?
0: No. Really, you're the same old Hank.
1: No, I'm not.
0: Sure you are.
1: Nah.
0: The guy in the cafe. I mean, he isn't you. Didn't have that old Hank Murphy smile, his old Hank Murphy confidence.
1: And I do?
0: Sure, the old war hero. You remember. You remember the saying we had. If you can't make it in the army, you'll never make it on the outside. And who made it in the army if not Hank Murphy? The sky was the limit for you, Hank.
1: Was.
0: And still is. Well, why not? How old are we? 32, 33.
1: Louis, I've got to tell you something.
0: Oh, hey, it's all right.
1: Look, I didn't fly over here this morning.
0: You don't have to tell me anything.
1: I have to, Louis.
0: I don't want to know.
1: Because it's going to change what you think about me.
0: Look, Hank, friends don't need explanation.
1: Friends? Who says we're friends? We haven't seen each other for 10 years.
0: You saved my life.
1: Oh, what does that mean? Am I going to bank on that for the rest of my life?
0: We are friends, Hank. We do anything for each other.
1: Do you really mean that?
0: Yeah, sure.
1: You hesitated.
0: No, I mean...
1: But you had to think about it. Only for a split second, maybe. But you had to think about it. You know what you and I are, Louis. Strangers.
0: Oh, no, that's not true. I'm your buddy, remember?
1: I'm sorry, Louis.
0: Come on, let's go down, okay? This place gives me the creeps.
1: Me too. I know it's early, but I'm tired. It's been a long day for me. You won't be upset if I go on up and turn in, will you?
0: No, go ahead.
1: You coming?
0: No, Hank, not just yet.
1: We'll talk tomorrow, okay?
0: Sure, Hank, sure. Good night.
1: I guess what I want to say is, I'm glad you came.
2: Ah, gentlemen, and that was Monsieur Riffel's tower?
1: Oh, it was real nice, Mr. Boulanger.
2: And the sunset?
1: You know, I forgot to look. good night.
2: Your friend is tired already.
0: Gent, could you place that call now?
1: Huh?
0: The one to the United States. To Carol.
2: Ah, oui.
0: I got to call my friend's wife.
2: Oh, nothing is the matter, I hope.
0: No. Just want to speak to her.
2: Do you have the number?
0: No.
2: Oh, well, I'm sure it will be in there, Director.
0: Yeah, hope so.
2: But it could take some time.
0: I don't care. I got to settle this tonight. I'll be upstairs in my room, waiting.
3: Okay, just a minute. Police?
2: Inspector Malraux, my credentials.
3: What time is it?
2: It is after midnight.
3: Oh, I must have fallen asleep.
2: Would you step out into the hall, please?
3: Yeah. What happened?
2: Please, I would like to ask you some questions.
3: Oh, okay.
2: Your name?
3: Simon, Louis Simon. Hey, look, what's all this about?
2: The person who is occupying the room next to yours, number 14. Did you know him?
3: Yeah.
2: He was, in fact, a friend of yours.
3: Hey, why are you speaking in the past tense?
2: Because, Mr. Simons, the man is dead.
3: What?
2: Look. You must see for yourself.
3: Hank. Oh, good Lord.
2: Monsieur Boulanger heard noises from downstairs. He came up to investigate, saw nothing, and was about to go back down when he noticed this blood from the head wound by which this man died had seeped under the floor and into the hallway.
3: How did this happen?
2: I thought perhaps you might be able to help us answer that.
3: Oh, of course, of course. I'll do anything I can.
2: You knew the victim as Mr. Hank Murphy, is that correct?
3: Yeah.
2: But you were aware of his other identity?
3: I knew Hank Murphy, Inspector. He was a war hero. One of the finest soldiers we ever...
2: Perhaps, but his more recent occupation, which he practiced under the name Henri Jones, was not so heroic.
3: I knew him as he used to be.
2: That is very loyal of you. But nevertheless, you knew Hank Murphy and Henri Jones were the same man.
3: No,
2: It is no use denying it, Mr. Simons. Madame Boulanger has already told us she translated for you an article in today's newspaper.
3: Yes, she did.
2: You knew, yet you did not report this to the police.
3: Inspector, I couldn't believe Hank would have done such things. I still can't. He saved my life once.
2: Which is why you took his...
3: What?
2: Where have you been since 9 o'clock this evening?
3: In my room, asleep.
2: It is difficult to prove.
3: How can you think I... Why would I do...
2: You had the strongest of all possible motives, Mr. Simons. Fear.
3: No.
2: Can you honestly tell me you were not afraid of your friend? So, you see, you will have to come with me.
4: Inspector, I'm glad I caught you.
2: Madame Boulanger, I am taking Monsieur Simons here to headquarters. I will need his passport.
4: Just one moment, Inspector. Monsieur Simons, your telephone call to the States, it has just come through.
3: You mean there was a Hank Murphy listed in Terrell's?
4: Oh, yes, and his wife is on the phone, and she's waiting to speak with you.
3: Inspector, I think we can clear this up right now.
4: So there were two Mr. Murphys all the time.
3: There was only one Hank Murphy, Madame Juliet. That I could even have suspected him.
2: You mustn't blame yourself, Louis.
3: His wife told me everything. He was dishonorably discharged from the army. No one would give him a job, so he took to crime. One jail sentence after another. He lied to me about flying over because he was too ashamed to admit he had to come by tramp steamer.
4: But what could you have done?
3: Well, don't you see? Hank needed my help. He was begging me.
4: Well, now it's too late. Oh, Inspector.
2: Thank you for the use of your telephone. I have contacted headquarters to continue the search for Monsieur Henri Jones.
4: So then you will not take Monsieur Simons to jail?
2: No. My apologies, Monsieur Simons. I think we can now reconstruct what actually happened. This man you met in the Café Cyrano was the real Henri Jones. From what you said, he realized a man resembling him was coming into the city. He planned to rob this man and then come downstairs, claim his passport, and escape from the country.
4: Oh, there was a method in his madness.
3: Yes, but Hank must have awakened.
2: And there was a struggle in which your friend Hank was killed.
3: Now, wait, Inspector, how do we know that? Well, how can we know for certain it was Hank that was killed?
2: Well, I suppose we cannot be certain until we check the fingerprint.
3: Hank was unbeatable in hand-to-hand combat. He wouldn't be killed.
2: Just one thing, Mr. Simons. Where is he, then?
3: What do you mean?
2: If your friend kills a maniac in self-defense, he has nothing to be afraid of. Why has he disappeared? Unless he had something more to hide.
3: I guess I don't know that, Inspector.
2: I will let you know the results of the tests. But I'm afraid we will find that the dead man is indeed your friend.
4: No, Monsieur Simon, you must try to get some sleep now.
3: Yeah.

0: believe it.
1: Hey, Louie.
0: What?
1: Who's this?
0: It's me.
1: Hank.
0: Hank? Hank, I knew it. How did you get into my room?
1: I came along the ledge. Hey, Louie, you gotta help me.
0: Yeah, I'm going to, Hank. Believe me.
1: I just killed a man.
0: Yeah, I know. That guy was a homicidal maniac. His name was Henri Jones. He's the one I saw in the cafe.
1: Well, I gotta get out of Paris.
0: No, you don't. The police have already told me you don't have anything to worry about. They won't arrest you.
1: Louie, I've had too many scrapes with the law to trust the cops.
0: Yeah, but what about the reunion?
1: Oh, the heck with that.
0: What?
1: Look, you go downstairs and you get my passport and you bring it to me.
0: Oh, now, wait a minute, Hank.
1: Well, hurry up, you fool. There's much time.
0: You never called me a fool before.
1: Listen, did I save your life or not?
0: Yeah?
1: Okay, so I'm calling in the debt.
0: Hank.
1: What? You still don't trust me, do you?
0: I'm sorry about that.
1: You still think I'm that Henry Jones character? You've been suspicious of me ever since I arrived.
0: Hank, I want to make it up to you. I do. Now, your wife told me everything. All you need is someone to give you a break, help you get back on your feet. And when we get back to the States, I'm going to give you a job.
1: Yeah?
0: Yeah? That's a promise, buddy.
1: Look, you just get my passport, will you?
0: Okay. And look, why don't you spend the night here in my room, huh?
1: Why?
0: You aren't going to find a plane leaving Paris at this time of night for Des Moines, Iowa, are you?
1: Okay, pal. Us members of the Fighting 13th have to stick together, right?
0: Right. I'll be right back. Yeah. I knew it wasn't you, Hank. You would never have called me a fool. Hank didn't live in Des Moines, Mr. Jones. He lived in Terre Haute.
2: Louie, oh, you're home so soon.
0: Janie, please don't start in on me.
2: Oh, honey, I won't. I know what happened.
0: You do?
2: Well, Hank Murphy's wife called me this morning.
0: You know the whole story?
2: Yes, and I think you did a wonderful thing.
0: What do you mean? Hank was reaching out to me for help, and I didn't realize it until it was too late.
2: But, Louie, you did help him.
0: What?
2: Linda Murphy called to thank you. You see, just before he left, Hank told her that you were the only real friend he'd ever had.
0: Hank said that about me?
2: And that if you didn't show up for your reunion, he was going to jump to his death from the Eiffel Tower.

We unions rarely come off as they are planned. We burden them with too many expectations. In the case of Louis Simons and Hank Murphy, however, despite all the misunderstandings and tragic coincidences, somehow what was essential was communicated before the end.

0: Hank Mercer was a war hero and Louis Simons was a sad sack. Yet, after the war, Hank found himself adrift on the outskirts of the law while Louis became a success. Who knows what would have happened to Hank if he lived? Perhaps Louis could have helped him, but then again, perhaps Hank's end had already come, even before his tragedy was complete. No one can say what fate has in store for us, but one thing is certain. If we leave it entirely up to fate, we're in trouble. Our cast included Paul Hecht, William Griffiths, Mildred Clinton, and Sam Gray. The entire production was under the direction of Hyman Brown. Radio Mystery Theater was sponsored in part by Buick Motor Division and Contact, the 12-hour allergy capsule.
1: This is E.G. Marshall inviting you to return to our Mystery Theater for another adventure in the macabre. Until next time, pleasant dreams.

What's in a name? A name is an identity, its meaning, and history. Washington State is full of such meaning and history. From the towering beauty of Tahoma to the serene waters of the Puget Sound, we will delve into the meanings of the names of the places that define our city, region, and state. This is our history. This is our sound. Eatonville. Eatonville is southeast of Tacoma, near the Pack Demonstration Forest in Pierce County. T.C. Van Eaton platted the town site in 1888. His store served as the first post office when it was founded June 25, 1890. Van Eaton Hall, the second story of the building, was the town's early social center. T.C. Van Eaton was born in Pope County, Minnesota, June 27, 1862. He came to Eatonville, where he served as postmaster for 18 years, and in the state legislature in 1894 and 1895. He died in October of 1951 and is buried in Eatonville. Eatonville was incorporated October 28, 1909. The U.S. Atlas, published in 1895, shows the place to be Eatonville. 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

0: richly appointed apartment in the upper 60s. A handsome woman of middle age sits on the edge of a chair, staring fixedly at a photograph. Opposite her, a carefully groomed young man sits disinterestedly examining his fingernail.
1: This photograph, Duke, you're trying to say that's me.
2: And a very good likeness, I think, Mrs. Cartwright.
1: Oh, dear, I should have known better than to get mixed up with a man like you, but I...

0: Maybe. But maybe I'm not as weak as you think.
1: What are you going to do, Mrs. Cartwright?
0: Call the police.
1: I wouldn't be too hasty, Mrs. Cartwright, if I were you. It might prove fatal.
0: Oh, put that gun away, Duke. You wouldn't dare use it.
2: Police department.
0: Hello, police department. I was...
1: Couldn't do business, Mrs. Cartwright?
3: Sorry. This has been wonderful, Duke. Like all good things, I'm afraid it has to end.
1: Don't say that, darling.
3: I don't think we'd better see each other anymore.
4: Oh, I've been looking for you, Mrs. Barton. The boss asked me to have you step into his office.
3: The boss?
1: She must mean Nicky Valdez, the man who operates this place.
3: What does he want with me? I've never even heard of him.
1: Maybe we'd better find out, darling.
4: Just follow me, Mrs. Barton.
3: I don't understand this, Duke.
1: Well, we'll soon know.
4: It's me, boss, Lola. I have Mrs. Barton.
5: Come in, come in.
6: Ah, Miss Barton, come in. It's very lovely this evening.
3: I don't think I've had the pleasure, Mr.
6: Just call me Nick.
3: I'd rather know what this is all about.
6: I have some photos I thought you might like to see. Photos of you and the Duke.
3: What?
6: Here.
3: Where did you get these pictures? Duke, what do you know about this?
1: Well, they're just pictures, Belle, taken here at the club.
3: So you're in it too, hmm? What kind of a racket do you people think you're going to pull?
6: Now, let's be calm, Miss Barton. We ain't going to show these to your husband.
3: My husband wouldn't believe you.
6: Of course, if he used to ask around if you'd been seen with Duke.
3: You're wasting your time, Mr. Valdez. I haven't any money. My husband only gives me an allowance, a very small allowance.
1: Why, Belle,
3: you
1: we
3: keep
1: just...
3: out of this. Well, Mr. Valdez?
6: You have a new Cadillac convertible, Mrs. Barton. Suppose you were to leave the keys in it tomorrow and it was stolen. You're covered by insurance, no?
3: Go on.
6: That's it. We have a market for such a car, a good market. You lose nothing, your husband doesn't find out.
3: But what?
6: There's no but, Mrs. Barton. That's the deal. One thing more. You leave the registration in the glove compartment and sign the transfer stuff.
3: What?
6: Just a precaution, you understand. In case you try to cross us, we'd be protected. Not that we don't trust you, of course.
3: I see. The car will be in front of my house tomorrow morning at 10 with the key in it. Now, if you don't mind.
1: May I take you home?
3: What do you think?
1: I don't think she likes you, Duke.
4: No. But I think she likes you, Nicky. I saw the way she looked at you.
6: This is business, Lola. Strictly business. After we get the car and resell it, we can shake Mrs. Barton down for the rest of her life.

0: fascinating about those papers.
1: I'm sorry, darling. It's an insurance case I've promised to investigate.
0: Hmm? What kind of insurance?
1: Stolen cars? Quite an epidemic lately. Insurance people feel it's all part of one operation.
0: How about the police?
1: Well, they've checked all known car thieves and rings. Apparently no luck. Most of the cars were stolen from quite wealthy families.
0: What's that list you're saying?
1: It's a list of the stolen cars. Most recent one, for instance, is this Cadillac convertible was stolen this morning from a Mrs. Barden. Belle Barden.
0: Her name's familiar.
1: Well, she's the former Belle Barden, the showgirl. Married Ed Barden about a year ago.
0: Oh, yes, I see. Are you going to see her, Lamont?
1: Yes, Margot. I think it might be worthwhile having a talk with her. She may be able to give us some kind of a lead.

0: Mickey.
1: Got a message you wanted to see me, Mrs. Barton.
0: Oh, how formal you are.
2: Come on in. Come in.
1: Okay. It's a fancy layout. Kind of out of my class.
0: Confidentially, mine too.

0: Don't forget I'm only a couple of years out of a chorus line.
1: You sure didn't do bad.
0: It's not as fancy as it looks. My husband isn't the most generous soul in the world.
1: But doing all right.
0: Yes, but it's kind of hard waiting, living on pennies till the big take comes.
1: Hey, you're a pretty regular dame at that, baby. I thought you wanted to see me to beep about your car.
0: No, no, I can get another car. Well, to tell you the truth, I just wanted to see you again.
1: Why?
0: I liked your style the other night. You're my kind of a guy.
1: You're kidding? Why should a doll like you go for a mug like me when there's a guy like Duke around?
0: Maybe I just like your type.
1: Look, baby. We could go places together.
0: I could go places with you, Nicky, but the trouble is I like to go first class.
1: Barton ain't gonna live forever, is he?
0: That's what I thought when I married him, but it looks like he's going to do it just for spite.
1: That'd be tough.
0: Of course, people do have accidents.
1: Mm-hmm. Might be able to help you out on that, baby.
0: That's one of the reasons I asked you to drop by here today.
1: Yeah. About the old man, when's the best time to get at him?
0: About 6 o'clock at night. He always walks across the street to the taxi stand. But do you think the risk is...
1: I ain't thinking about any risk, baby. All I'm thinking about is how gorgeous you're gonna look in black.

0: once, as Mrs. Barton expected this hour. It's almost 6 o'clock.
1: Yeah, we'll have to risk it, Margo. Couldn't get here any earlier. I'm poring over motor vehicle reports all afternoon.
0: Find anything exciting?
1: I found that the most expensive cars have disappeared from the most unlikely places.
0: Such as?
1: Garages, from in front of homes, from parking lots. Almost all from places where the thief must have a key.
0: Oh, isn't that the Barton house right down the street there where that man's coming down the steps?
1: Yes. Well, if I'm not mistaken, that's Barton himself.
0: Oh, he's rather elderly. Come on, look at that car.
1: Good Lord. Mr. Barton, get back.
2: He's trying to get back to the car.
1: Get back! Come on, Margo. I don't know what happened.
0: Let me know. Deliberately
1: veered
2: toward him.
3: Oh, I hit runner. That's what it was. I saw him. Oh, just right on going.
0: Come on, is it
2: bad?
1: He's dead, Margo.
2: Let me through. It's my husband. Let me through. Ed. Oh, somebody do something. Get a doctor.
1: I'm afraid it's too late, Mrs. Barton.
2: Oh, no.
1: Sorry.
2: Who did this? Didn't anybody see who did it?
3: Oh, yes, I did, lady.
1: I saw the accident, Mrs. Barton. I was on my way up to see you about your stolen car.
2: What?
1: I got the number, too.
2: You got the number of the car that hit him? What was it?
1: Cadillac convertible, license number T917.
2: Oh.
1: I'd like to talk to you about it, Mrs. Barton, before I do anything.
2: Not now, later. What did you say your name was?
1: Cranston. Lamont Cranston. I'm a private investigator.
2: I'll call you tomorrow, but not now. Let me through, please.
0: That was cruel, Lamont, bothering her about the car now.
1: Perhaps, Margot. You see, the license number of the car that killed her husband is the same as the license number of the car Belle Barton reported stolen almost a week ago.
4: I know.
2: Look, I warn you, Nicky. If you've been seeing that Barton woman, I'll...
4: Lola, dolly with the Barton, damn its business.
2: And it better stay that way. Because of you. Hello?
5: Let me talk to Nicky. This is Belle Barton.
2: He isn't here. He...
4: Give me that phone. Hello?
5: Nicky, something's gone wrong.
4: Is that Annie?
5: There was a witness, a private detective. He got the license number.
4: Get his name?
5: Yes, Lamont Cranston. He was on his way up to see me about my car, and he saw the whole thing.
4: No one else got the number?
5: I don't think so.
4: Don't worry a pretty little lad about it. I'll take care of that, Cranston. I'll take good care of him.
2: Dirty, double-crossed,
4: you're
2: in love with
4: her. Forget it, Lola. It's you and me all the way, just like it always was. Right now, there's a guy we got to take care of. A guy named Cranston.
2: What are you going to do, Nicky?
4: Maybe he's going to have an accident. Maybe a car might jump the curb. What do you say? Will you do it for me, baby?
2: Why me?
4: Because you're a dame. Everybody knows how women drivers get excited.
2: No.
4: Lola. You do this one thing for me, and we'll drop the Barton dame for good. It'll be just you and me, baby.
2: Promise me?
4: Word of honor, baby.

0: Lamont, do you think Mrs. Barton knows something about her husband's death?
1: I think it was something more than an accident, Markham. After all, it's a peculiar car thief that first steals a car, then hangs around the house of its previous owner almost a week.
0: Are you sure the number was the same as the stolen car?
1: Positive.
0: How about the police? Shouldn't they be told?
1: Of course. First, I intend to give Mrs. Barton an opportunity to tell them. That'll be evidence of her good faith.
0: Commissioner Weston won't like it if you hold out on him.
1: He'd like it a lot less if I started him on a false scent.
0: Look at that car, Lamont. Tracking funny.
1: Back against the wall, Margaret. Looks like it's out of control.
0: It's heading this way, Lamont.
1: Back, Margaret, back. Get out of the way!

0: Mont Blanchon and Marco Lane are investigating a stolen car ring. They are walking down a deserted street that evening when suddenly a car swerves out, jumps the curb, and tries to pin them against the brick wall.
1: Lamont, are you all right?
2: It's just a few bruises, I think. Fender just caught me and threw me as I jumped.
1: Thank heavens, John. If you hadn't pushed me out of the way, I'd...
3: Let me through here, please.
4: Let me through. Anybody hurt?
2: No, officer, nothing serious.
4: Who's the driver of this car?
5: Gee, I don't know.
4: Well, who's the driver?
2: Guess she got excited and disappeared when the crowd started to form, officer.
4: She?
2: It was a woman. I didn't get a good look at her, though.
4: Probably lost control. Well, she'll come forward. Want to press a complaint, mister?
2: No, officer, there's no harm done. I'll just get along home, get some presentable clothes.
4: Okay, suit yourself. All right, dear, let the people move.
1: That was awfully close, Lamont.
2: I think it was a deliberate attempt to kill her.
1: Oh, but who'd do such a thing?
2: Same people who killed Ed Barton. After all, somebody knows that I got the death car's number.
1: Bell Barton.
2: Right. So now, instead of talking to Lamont Cranston, I think she'd better talk to the Shadow.

0: Lola. You look excited.
1: Well, where's Nicky?
0: Out front. He'll be right in when he's got his alibi set. What happened?
1: I must have took. I didn't get Cranston. He jumped just as I tried to pin him against the wall.
0: Uh-oh, Nicky isn't going to like that, Lola.
2: Nicky ain't going to like what, Duke?
0: She didn't get Cranston.
2: What?
1: I did, like you said, Nicky, but he moved too fast.
2: Let's see.
0: Well, what do we do now, boss?
2: Lola's got to give herself up. Tell the cops you got scared when you thought you hit the guy and you ran. Tell him anything.
1: I can't, Nicky. Don't make me. I can't.
2: No? I think you ought to go away, Lola. For your health.
0: Oh, boss. Now, wait a second.
1: You wouldn't kill me.
2: Maybe you're going to kill yourself, Lola. Maybe when the cops look up the registration of that car and come here looking for you, they'll find you couldn't face the music.
1: You'd like that, wouldn't you? You'd like me to commit suicide? Well, think again, wise guy. When the cops come for me...
2: They'll find you a suicide. Just like I said.

0: taking inventory of your new belongings, Mrs. Barton?
1: Who said that? I heard someone. Who said that?
0: I am the Shadow.
1: Shadow? I thought you were just a legend.
0: A legend to the innocent. A nightmare to the guilty, Mrs. Barton.
1: Well, why do you come to me? I haven't done anything.
0: Perhaps you can tell me how it happens that your car was used in the accident that killed your husband?
1: I don't know. That car was stolen over a week ago.
0: Stolen?
1: Yes, I left it out front overnight, and the next morning it was gone. I notified the police.
0: Very clever, Mrs. Barton. That's not the whole truth.
1: I don't know what you mean.
0: You arranged for your car to be stolen, didn't you, Mrs. Barton?
1: I couldn't help it. It was blackmail. They made me turn the car over to them.
0: Who made you turn it over, Mrs. Barton?
1: It's a gang headed by Nicky Valdez.
0: Was Nicky Valdez who killed your husband?
1: I don't know. I haven't seen the car since I left it out front that night.
0: If you've told the whole truth, I'll help you, Mrs. Barton. But if you've lied, I'll return and you'll answer to the Shadow.
1: I haven't lied, Shadow. Shadow! Gone. I'd better warn him right away. Hello, this is Bell. Don't talk, just listen. Something's happened. We've got to get rid of the other two. What? Lola dead? I see. Well, that simplifies everything. That leaves just one for us to take care of.

0: Roosevelt has tonight. Lamont's place is closed. See, there's not even a light here in the back.
1: Good. I want to get a look at his records. If I'm right, he's the head of a large-scale blackmail ring.
0: But that's breaking in, and Commissioner Weston wouldn't like that.
1: Maybe not, Margot, but he likes blackmailers a lot less. Come on up these steps. I think this is the back entrance to the office. It's locked.
0: Careful, Lamont.
1: Should be a light switch here somewhere. Yes, here it is.
0: Lamont, look.
1: Heavens.
0: Is she dead, Lamont?
1: Very dead, Margot.
0: Look, there's a note.
1: Let me see it. I can't face it. Tonight I ran down a man with my car. You tried to make me go to the police and tell them what happened. I killed him. I guess there's no other way out for me now. Lola Martinez.
0: Oh, Lamont, how awful. She thought she killed you. What are you looking for?
1: Note says she killed Duke. Who's Duke?
0: Did you hear that?
1: Behind the desk.
0: Man. Been shot.
1: Take a look at it. It's just a shoulder wound, but he's lost a lot of blood. This must be Duke. Duke, can you hear me?
2: Who are you?
1: My name is Cranston. I just found Lola's body in a suicide note. Did she shoot you?
2: No. It was Nicky. He faked the suicide note, killed her, and thought he killed me. He's gone crazy. Trying to get rid of anyone who can testify against him.
1: Nicky Valdez, eh? Where is he now?
2: I think he's headed for the Barton place.
0: Mrs. Barton?
1: Will you be all right, Duke? We still have time to get to the Barton apartment.
2: I'm all right. Go ahead.
1: Get Commissioner Weston on the phone, Margot. This time, I think I'll get the whole story.

0: Mickey.
1: What? Didn't you expect me, baby?
0: Yes, I didn't expect you so soon.
1: Come here, baby.
0: Oh. Mickey, please. Mickey, oh. Hello? Yes. Yes, I see. Thank you for calling.
1: Ah, farewell.
0: Oh, I'm sorry, Nicky. What did you say?
1: That call must have been important. What was it?
0: Your death warrant.
1: What did you say?
0: I said it was your death warrant.
1: What is it?
0: This, my dear Nicky, is what is commonly known as the kiss-off. That call was from Duke.
1: Duke?
0: Yes. Duke and Peter Tate, did you really think I could go for you? Didn't you know that Duke and I have been laughing at you?
1: Duke and you. Thought it was a cross, eh?
0: A beautiful cross, Nicky. You see, everything leads back to you. You had my car. My car was used to kill my husband.
1: Very pretty picture with a frame to match, eh?
0: That's right. Cranston just left your face, Nicky. When he walks in with the cops, I'm going to shoot you. And they'll come just in time to see that it was self-defense.
1: Now, you played me for a sucker.
0: Don't try anything, Nicky.
1: You think I'll get away with this?
0: You've gotten rid of my husband for me. Lola's out of the way. I'll get rid of you. And that leaves just you and me. And my husband's money, of course.
1: Why, you double-crossing...
0: This is it, Nicky.
1: What are you doing?
0: We've got to make it look as though we've had a struggle, haven't we?
2: Nice show you're putting on, Mrs. Barton.
0: Shadow.
2: I said I'd be back.
0: He tried to kill me, Shadow. He killed my husband and he wanted to force me to marry him. I just got the gun away
3: from
0: him.
3: That's right. Sure, I killed her husband. But it was her, I say. She was going to knock me off.
2: Quiet. Now drop that gun, Mrs. Barton. Drop it.
0: Okay. But don't ever get me.
2: No, you don't, Mrs. Barton.
0: Let go of me.
2: Oh, no. We need you to testify against Duke and Nicky, just as we'll need them to testify against you.
0: You got Duke?
2: The police already have him. They're on their way here to pick you two up right now.

0: According to tonight's paper, Duke and Nicky are trying to outdo each other in telling everything, Lamont.
1: Yeah, it was quite a setup. Apparently, Duke was the lure for lonesome ladies. He'd wine them and dine them in their husband's absence. Then one day, they'd spring a photo of the two of them taken at Nicky's nightclub.
0: Then they'd blackmail her, of course.
1: Exactly. If she didn't have the cash, they'd take her car, have her leave the keys in it, park it in an available place. She'd sign the transfer certificate so they'd have an additional hold on her.
0: How about Belle?
1: She wasn't part of the gang, Margot, but she was as vicious as any of them. She saw a chance to have Nicky get rid of her husband for her, so she played up to him. She was really in love with Duke.
0: What made you suspicious of the setup, Lamont?
1: Well, I guess the truth when I saw Duke's wound. The angle was upward, indicating it was self-inflicted. If Nicky had shot him, Nicky would have had to shoot from the floor. Besides, Nicky would never have left him there alive. A man like Valdez would have been sure he was dead.
0: Well, I hope the whole gang get what's coming to them.
1: They will, Margot. Death houses all over the country are filled with people who were sure they knew how to commit a perfect crime.

0: Without further ado, if you're cool, we'll kick it off.
1: Great.
0: All right. 3, 2, 1. Good afternoon. Joe Boma here again with another Grit City story. Today I'm with Katie, the curator of the Museum of Glass. How are you doing today, Katie?
1: Good morning. How are you?
0: I am doing great. It's great to be here at this awesome museum that is it's a very symbolic of Tacoma. You can't see a postcard or a picture without seeing the massive hot shop cone dome on the side.
1: It's true, and if you dig into how we ended up here on the Foss Waterway, it's a really interesting inflection point for Tacoma's like turnaround in the late 1990s.
0: Well, I mean, if you want to dive right into that, I'd love to hear how this place helped turn Tacoma around.
1: Sure, sure. So back in, I double-checked, 1992, Dr. Phil Phibbs, who had just retired as the president of UPS, was sitting with Dale Chihuly, a glass artist you may have heard of from the area.
0: Heard it, you know, one or three dozen times already.
1: Yeah, he's only the guy. But they were having a conversation about why this region in the Northwest is so important to glass as an art movement, and they wondered if the amount of impact the Northwest and Tacoma has had on glass made it worth having a glass museum here. So Dr. Phibbs, the way the story goes is that Dr. Phibbs just invited himself to a city council meeting, expecting to be totally shot down. But he ended up there at a really opportune time because the Executive Council for Greater Tacoma was discussing how to use a federal grant to clean up the Foss Waterway. So back in the early 90s, it was pretty industrial on the waterfront, and Tacoma actually qualified for a Superfund cleanup grant.
0: It was that bad.
1: But they were looking for a way to use that grant to revitalize the downtown core of Tacoma.
0: A
1: new art museum is kind of a nice way to do it.
0: Definitely.
1: So that caught the attention of city council and our other founder, George Russell Jr., who Russell Investments, big family here in Tacoma. and they basically like shoehorned us into the waterfront as a way to connect the History Museum and Tacoma Art Museum with this new revitalized other side of the railway tracks.
0: No, that's essentially. So, you got wicked lucky on placement,
1: so lucky.
0: Money.
1: Right place, right time. You just had to sign on to being above toxic sludge. Which they cleaned out happily. And
0: always a positive.
1: In the late 90s, they secured Canadian architect Arthur Erickson to kind of dream up the icon, like you were saying, the iconic cone shape that makes our museum.
0: Yes.
1: If you haven't been here, on the south end of the building, there's a giant silver cone that is the 7,000 square foot facility that our hot shop sits in.
0: Yes.
1: And it was inspired by the shape of beehive sawdust burners, which were the industrial mechanism that created the toxic sludge that Tacoma was built on. So Arthur Erickson really wanted to honor that industrial history, especially since glass blowing is such a, you know, industrial medium.
0: Yeah.
1: So that hot shop, originally we were going to be a Dale Chihuly inspired museum. But he was actually the one that said, hey, no, let's use this hot shop that sits adjacent to your galleries to invite artists here to Tacoma to keep the art medium moving forward, is kind of where we are today.
0: Yes. I say that's pretty incredible. You don't have to hear a famous artist like, no, save my name and bring everyone else in. Like that's awesome.
1: Yeah, if you really wanted to get to why here, like why Tacoma, why the Northwest.
0: Yes, please.
1: That spirit of Dale's is it. And Dale is it in a large way. Yeah. Oh. So he was born here, up the hill, I think I've heard like a mile and a half from where we're sitting here in the museum.
0: A stone's throw from the sludge.
1: Right. In 1941, so God knows what was in the sludge. But he went to UW, University of Washington, up in Seattle, and he got interested in glass through stained glass. He was there in 1961. He started pursuing ways to learn about molten glass. He actually blew his first glass bubble in his basement with like stained glass melted down in a plumber pipe.
0: It's like good, well ventilated, yeah, great technology, super safe. The way you want to do industrial at.
1: Yeah. So he went to University of Wisconsin-Madison, which had just started the first glass blowing program like a year before. Okay. And then he went to Rhode Island School of Design back east and helped found their like first formal program.
0: That's another feather.
1: Right. So he's in his late 20s learning how to do all this. And then in 1968, so he's 27 years old, he receives a Fulbright fellowship to go to Murano, Italy.
0: Oh, tough life.
1: Right. Really. Well, the crazy thing about Murano is it is an like pretty ancient hub of glassmaking. In the 1200s, the city of Venice gets tired of burning down every time there's... No, really, seriously. They get tired of burning down every time there's a fire.
0: Yep.
1: So they banish all of the glass artists to this like sub-island of Murano. And because of that, they just sort of percolate into this really protected... You know, uber elite glassblowing team. So, back to 1968.
0: I gotta say, that's why I love history. It's little things like that.
1: Yeah,
0: the city burned down too much, and we just said no more glass.
1: Literally, city council was like, if we put them all on an island, they can burn each other down, and we don't have to worry about it. And that's pretty much what happened for 800 years. They just, and the factories got so secretive and so protected that they just became insular and they stopped talking to each other so they could always have the best technique. So
0: that's cool.
1: Dale receives the first Fulbright awarded for anyone to go observe this glassmaking community.
0: Oh, wow.
1: And it blows his mind.
0: So did he have to get like secret passwords at that point?
1: Yeah, well, he has to sort of earn his keep. So what he observes is this team collaborative method of glass making. It takes, depending on what you're making, 2 to 6 people to make a piece of glass. And everybody has a specific job that works together like a dance, like a ballet.
0: Yes.
1: And Dale is really inspired by that. And he brings everything he learned to Murano back, first to RISD, and was teaching it there. And then he and some of his artist colleagues in 1971 said, hey, what if we created a place where artists could learn from other artists and, you know, we could keep that collaborative glassblowing technique going. Yeah. And so he returns home here to the Northwest, and a patron, Anne and John Hauberg, said, hey, come use our farm up north of Everett in Stanwood.
0: Yep.
1: All the space you could want in the forest. And that was the first summer of what is now known as Pilchuck Glass School, which is here in the Northwest and is, if not the best, within the top 3 places to learn glass in the world.
0: Not bad for a farm north of Everett.
1: Right, not bad. And a bunch of hippies with a tent and a furnace, which is pretty much how it was.
0: Yeah.
1: There are photos probably in a lot of archives of the tent and the horses and the mud.
0: Oh, yeah.
1: And the hippies.
0: Yes,
1: oh, yeah.
0: I remember seeing them flipping through and strolling through a museum. Just looks almost like a circus tent, just big circle tent with ovens on the outside.
1: Exactly. So that, though, you know, it gains momentum because there's this community of artists that really want to learn.
0: Yeah.
1: And but there aren't very many of them.
0: Mm-hmm.
1: So annually they start coming out to Pilchuck in the summer.
0: Okay.
1: I assume because it's the only time you want to live outdoors here in the Northwest.
0: It's not that bad.
1: it's January.
0: I'm sorry. I'm biased. We know.
1: So that in itself is one of the reasons we're here. But the 70s transitioning into the 80s hits a bunch of other really important historical buckets here in the Northwest.
0: Okay.
1: Because of companies like Weyerhaeuser and Boeing and Microsoft, there start to be a group of people here wealthy enough to buy art.
0: Yes.
1: So having those families adjacent to artists like Dale starts to create this little mini economy.
0: Oh, okay.
1: We have a couple of galleries. William Traver Gallery in Seattle used to have a second satellite location here.
0: Mm-hmm.
1: But they, you know, with these artists and Dale, start to sell glass art, which then means that artists have enough income to make their own private studios.
0: Mm-hmm.
1: And thanks to Tacoma and Ballard and other industrial neighborhoods, Soto, Georgetown, there's space to make glass furnaces. So then you have artists that have enough demand to need their own studio instead of just using Pilchuck or other places. And with that demand, they need help so they can hire people. So then they are contributing to new artists, learning the material, because they need new artists. Places like University of Washington and Pratt Fine Arts Center and the Shack and Everett and Hilltop Artists down here start to teach artists because they're needed.
0: Yep.
1: So then it just starts to snowball.
0: Yeah, so this guy literally is single-handedly going from cottage industry to
1: regional
0: industry.
1: And then a lot of it was, you know, right place, right time type of stuff, but they were just the right amount of factors here in the Northwest to really help grow into what we are today.
0: That is incredible.
1: It's great. And it only has really been, Pilchuck just celebrated their 50th anniversary last year in 2021. So it's definitely still happening. And, what I like about being here is that we get to celebrate that history, but also be, because of our hot shop, what is helping move things forward.
0: Yeah. It's still blows my mind. You look up, you know, famous glassblowing places on Earth, and it's like, as we said, little island in Italy, a couple of points in like France and Morocco, and wonderful Tacoma. Like,
1: wonderful Tacoma. Really? And it's weird because all of the places in the U.S. are in Tacoma-like places.
0: Yeah.
1: Arguably the other even bigger glass museum is Corning Museum of Glass, and the only thing famous about Corning, New York was Pyrex and Gorilla Glass and nearby Rochester. So just because it has glass is an industrial material too.
0: Yeah,
1: it tends to crop up in really practical places like Tacoma.
0: I think that the museum does an awesome job of showing both the industrial history, because I feel a lot of people forget that glass is an industrial material.
1: Right.
0: But it's then everywhere. You also bring it to the artistic side, obviously.
1: Yeah. And a lot of artists themselves work that transition because there's, you know, they have to bring home dinner. So a lot of them, you know, work the companies like Glassy Baby, which is a local artisanal glass making shop. But they, like, for all your, yes, I got my mother-in-law one of those for Christmas like, thoughts, they employ 30 artists that get to do their own personal artwork because there's a company like Glassy Baby that's willing to pay them.
0: Yeah, so you see it everywhere around Tacoma, like especially around the holidays.
1: Yes.
0: It's like our seasonal, you know, pumpkin of 2021, seasonal ornament of 2022. It's like
1: ornaments.
0: Literally every holiday has a different yearly design.
1: Yeah.
0: And, you know, just you know, checking some of the online sales, like, wow, people are like hunting these from like a decade ago. It is an incredible, I don't even want to say subculture, like major cultural point of Tacoma in this region.
1: Absolutely. And if you were to go a little south, another place that I'm excited about that's starting to get some serious like attention as an art form are pipes.
0: Yeah.
1: Like they're incredible.
0: Yes.
1: And a lot of those artists live, you know, between here and kind of Eugene, Oregon. So to have like a functional glass, but to have it really take on its own artwork and have a collector level status is like super crazy.
0: Yeah, that's incredible. Scaling back down a bit from you know, the region and the history of glass, can you tell me a little bit more just about what's going on in the museum? Any, you know, favorite exhibits you have?
1: Yeah.
0: Any,
1: I feel like we're still
0: big pieces?
1: I feel like we're still not far enough removed to just say that we're open and very safe. And we are gearing up to celebrate actually our 20th birthday this summer, which is crazy for us.
0: Yeah.
1: It feels like we were just talking about our reopening. So for the interesting part of, well, one of many interesting parts about COVID, which I hope you hope one day have a podcast where you don't have to talk about COVID.
0: Oh, it'll be a great day one day.
1: As you can imagine, glass blowing is not an easy thing to do when you share a blowpipe with strangers from around the world.
0: Yeah, not bad for an upper respiratory.
1: No, it's not a great thing. So we are excited, though. It feels like this summer is going to be the point when artists from are comfortable collaborating and working together again. So one of the things we're looking forward to is really getting back to business with our visiting artist program.
0: Okay.
1: On a typical, you know, normal year, we have between 30 and 40 artists that come to work in our hot shop.
0: Oh, that's incredible.
1: They come from here, from around the world. Mm-hmm. Like, we have an artist on Wallström in March that's coming from Sweden.
0: Oh,
1: and
0: nice.
1: Books 2 weeks in the hot shop every year because they're the only people that can help her her work.
0: Is it just like one artist who comes, or do they bring their whole team?
1: They bring, it depends on the person. Yeah, they're welcome to bring whoever. But we have a fabulous hot shop team.
0: Yes.
1: Here in the museum, and they are always the core four people that help.
0: Okay. Gotta say, that's one of my favorite parts of this museum, just that you have the viewing arena built into
1: yes.
0: the hot shop.
1: So. Man, and a pro tip, we just opened, as a side note, a new cafe in Calmo.
0: Oh, okay.
1: And my favorite thing to do is to get lunch to go and eat it in the hot shop. It's the best.
0: Hey, dinner and a show.
1: Yeah, exactly. But having the rotation of artists and getting to see a different project every week really is the heart and soul of what we do. So we've been missing that energy here a lot in the last 2 years.
0: Glad it's on its way back.
1: Yeah, it's totally. We've been enjoying mostly local artists who don't have to get on a plane and travel here. So we've been.
0: Makes sense.
1: I think we've had maybe a dozen residencies since we reopened. So we're there, and in between, the hot shop team always has something exciting going on.
0: But, yeah, definitely.
1: We have a couple of new exhibitions coming between now and the summer. We were really lucky to receive a pretty remarkable 300 or 400 object collection from a former board member of ours, his Robert Minkoff. And we are showcasing sort of the biggest, the greatest hits and best and brightest from his collection in an exhibition called Boundless Curiosity, which opens on April 2nd.
0: Boundless Curiosity.
1: And it, what I'm excited, I've been really loving learning about the collection because Robert, our collector, was really tenacious about saying, okay, that's something new in glass. Who's doing it the best, and how can I own what they made?
0: That is the kind of collector you
1: want
0: to have.
1: Yeah, and the collection is really diverse. There is, for example, a full Lazy Boy size armchair that's made of this really thin spider web of glass.
0: That's insane.
1: Yeah, and a big, maybe a your height, a more than 6 foot tall glass panel that hangs on the wall.
0: Okay.
1: It's made of a solid sheet of really colorful detailed glass.
0: That's insane.
1: So it's just if you want to see all of the possibilities of what you can do with glass as an art medium, it's going to be, it's going to be in this show.
0: I think that's something that people definitely need to come here to learn about, just because you think of glassware, people think like, oh yeah, there's like bowls and I saw a chandelier once. It's like, no, they can make massive pieces.
1: Totally.
0: It's,
1: and
0: it's
1: and we sort of tend to get stuck in the, you know, that's what I got as a wedding gift, the Waterford crystal part, which we actually do have downstairs right now. We have an Art Deco show of works by Renee Lalique that'll be up through the summer.
0: Nice.
1: If you want to like learn more about why what your grandma gave you for a wedding gift is so important. And then the other exhibition, we're going to refresh our permanent collection gallery, and we're doing it along with the music that artists listen to while they work in the hot shop. So we're asking each artist to make a Spotify playlist for what they listen to while they make the things in the gallery. So just to keep it's hard. The hot shop is such a magnetic draw
0: definitely.
1: That we're always working on, you know, if you've been to the museum, we have that big grand hall.
0: Yep.
1: So we're working on keeping that environment and that experience happening in the gallery.
0: Totally immersive experience.
1: I was thinking about it a lot as all the articles last year about working from home and reinvigorating your workspace. So having artists do have been working from home forever.
0: Yeah. Sadly, yes.
1: So to sort of take that thing and maybe help people revitalize their
0: that's
1: reality.
0: That's awesome. One of the fun little pieces of the museum that I really enjoy is just seeing all the children's art collaborations in the front hallway. Do you have any Any favorite pieces of that? Are you gonna try to expand that?
1: Yeah, yeah. So those are from our Kids Design Glass program, which we're still doing.
0: Okay.
1: Once a month during the school year, so September to May. And the way those pieces come about is that kids age 12 and under submit drawings with artist statements to our Hot Shop, and they pick one a month.
0: Mm-hmm.
1: And invite the kid and their family to the Hot Shop to be the designer.
0: Oh, nice.
1: While they recreate that drawing as faithfully as they can, which is always adorable.
0: Yeah, definitely.
1: I think the youngest one we have was made by a 2-year-old. It is so cute. So the family gets to come, and then the Hot Shop team makes two. So mm-hmm. the kid and the family get to walk away with one, and we keep the other for our collection.
0: Oh, nice.
1: So they're always a big hit. We always have some on display.
0: Yeah.
1: And they're hilarious. My favorite one downstairs right now is Sock Ness Monster, which is the monster that takes the socks out of the dryer and eats them, which is why you don't have pairs anymore.
0: I knew there was something.
1: Yeah.
0: I'm glad they caught him finally.
1: So did 8-year-old Alex.
0: Now, that sounds awesome. And just for those of you who've never actually seen a normal Hot Shop, let alone the massive one here in the museum, it is... The only way I can describe it is like just massive ovens full of what looks like molten magma.
1: It is actually hotter than magma.
0: Oh,
1: so,
0: wow.
1: One of my fun facts is that the lava that comes out of Kilauea on Hawaii is 2,100 degrees, mm-hmm. and the glass in our furnace is 2,300.
0: Bragging rights, no big deal.
1: Yeah, right. So if you can't get to Hawaii, come when we open the door, you'll feel like you're there.
0: Yeah, definitely an awesome thing to see. Thinking a bit outside the museum, are you guys involved with the Chihuly Bridge and overhang and all of those things?
1: Yes and no.
0: Okay.
1: So the bridge of glass is what connects the museum over the railway tracks to Pacific Avenue and UWT and the courthouse.
0: Yes.
1: Dale designed it with Arthur Erickson when we were being built.
0: Okay.
1: And the city of Tacoma funded it. So it was built by the city as a sort of a welcome to the family for the museum. And it is...
0: Not a bad welcome gift.
1: Not a bad welcome. And it is a cool way
0: to
1: get a good cup of coffee from here.
0: Yeah. Oh, yeah. Between the underwater scene and just all the different vases. And I'm drawing a blank on the actual collection names right now.
1: Yeah, there's...
0: The Venetians.
1: There's a Venetian wall. Yeah. There's two big... They kind of look like rock candies.
0: Yeah, like
1: except
0: glacier
1: they're like,
0: columns.
1: Yeah,
0: or
1: they're
0: something.
1: Like 35 feet tall. And then there's the... The C-form installation.
0: Yes, thank you. I love, just walking that, and especially with out-of-town friends, and like, there's a lot of like weird glass things here. It's like, you realize this is like priceless art just over the highway.
1: Yeah, exactly. And
0: real casual.
1: And if you want more priceless art, there's more, if you get into the courthouse, they have a whole bunch of
0: like,
1: deals work also. It's everywhere.
0: The Chihuly Trail from the courthouse to over the bridge, to the museum,
1: well,
0: downtown,
1: like we were saying,
0: he's
1: Seattle. Our celebrated, son.
0: Yeah, absolutely. Absolutely incredible. Do you have any favorite little stories from the Glass Museum or any specific exhibits that come to mind that you enjoy here?
1: Man, so many. A lot of people ask us if you're out in front of the museum between the entrance and Social Bar and Grill, there's a giant pool installation. The story on that, it's called Fluent Steps.
0: Yes.
1: It was designed by Martin Blank, who was a pretty prominent member of Dale Chihuly's team, who then became his own
0: Not to sound totally random in this, but I've watched a lot of Chihuly's glassblowing videos. Is Martin Blank the famous gray tank top dude with the long hair?
1: That is William Morris.
0: He has a name
1: and a legacy.
0: Everyone knows, like, who's gray tank top dude that is always around Chihuly?
1: That's Bill
0: He's
1: Morris.
0: Just gray tank top dude. Okay, well, there's a name to that mystery.
1: Yes.
0: Sorry, go on.
1: I solved it for you. So Martin came to the museum shortly after we opened. Mm-hmm. The pools were originally designed by Arthur Erickson to be art
0: naturally
1: installations. Because why not put glass in a giant pool? So Martin, over I think like 64 days of residencies, made Fluent Steps, and
0: that's incredible.
1: Inspired by the steam evaporating off of a cup of coffee. So we got a cool northwest.
0: Yeah, Yes, yeah, so in the summertime, just like the sun hits the water just right, reflecting, refracting through it. It's
1: totally. So gorgeous. It is a cool. You don't even have to come in the building to see glass. What other stories?
0: So I highly recommend you do go in the building, though. There's incredible stuff. Yeah.
1: Oh yeah. The person that really has good stories is our Hot Shop director, Ben Cobb. There's always with. You know, we've been lucky to have Dale and his team come for residencies, mm-hmm. you know, throughout the years. Those are always kind of crazy, surreal events.
0: Yeah, I believe it.
1: What I've really enjoyed about working here is how many communities are impacted by glass. We had an exhibition a while ago now, maybe 6 or 8 years ago, of engravers from Waterford, Ireland. So the crystal, like, again, with yes. things you got for your wedding gift. Yeah. That company's trademark was sold and purchased by like a Japanese conglomerate.
0: Mm-hmm.
1: So the result has been the like reduction of their factory.
0: Oh, no.
1: So there's this community of master engravers that have like, we, had a series of them over for residencies, like the gentleman who designs awards for the queen. Or, you know, the real Olympic casual. Olympic torch, like the Olympic torch.
0: Real casual little items.
1: Right. But they have always worked for Waterford. They've never had any creative space to do their own thing. So Irish artist named Roisin de Boutlier came here and made them like blanks, like blown glass blanks to try to engrave their own stuff for the first time. So we got to display that here and then send it to Dublin.
0: Okay.
1: Yeah. Nice. So there's all sort of like around the world, there are communities that are impacted by glass. So it is fun to bring all of those stories here to Tacoma.
0: Yeah. That's awesome that you can serve as like that hub.
1: Yeah. It's a lot of fun.
0: For all you listeners out there, that was Katie Buckingham, the curator of the Museum of Glass on the Foss Waterway in downtown Tacoma. Highly recommend you come check out this literal global hub of creativity and beauty. Katie, thank you so much for your time today.
1: Oh, it's a pleasure. I hope you guys will come down and see the museum.
0: Looking forward to it. This has been Joe Boma with another Grit City Story.

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1: Hey, this is Becky from KTQA. 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
1: We want the museums to talk about the history of our country in a fair manner, not in a woke manner or a racist manner, which is what many of them, not all of them, but many of them.
0: As the United States marks its 250th anniversary this summer, we spend the hour looking at how the nation's history is told as President Trump repeatedly attacks the Smithsonian and other institutions. We'll speak with Brian Stevenson, the founder and executive director of the Equal Justice Initiative. He's dedicated his life to confronting the legacy of slavery in the United States. He's helped open four sites in Montgomery, Alabama, including the Legacy Museum.
2: It's important that we begin to commit to an era of truth and justice, that we tell the truth about our history, that we find the words necessary to understand all of the pain, all of the suffering that was created by 400 years of enslavement, lynching, segregation, and injustice.
0: Brian Stevenson is here in Edinburgh, Scotland, where he's just opened his group's first international exhibition, The Legacy of Slavery. We'll also talk about why he calls the death penalty lynching's stepchild. All that and more coming up.

to Democracy Now!, democracynow.org, The War and Peace Report. I'm Amy Goodman. In Colombia, Reuters reports more than 160 people are dead after a 7.4 magnitude earthquake struck the northwestern Chocó and other regions Monday, damaging and collapsing

0: since records began in 1895. That's according to the National Oceanic and Atmospheric Administration, NOAA. So far this summer, intense heat domes swept across the East Coast, the Plains, and the Southwest, triggering massive wildfires in the Pacific Northwest and Canada. Lake Mead's plummeted to historic low water levels as the Colorado River struggles to sustain the West, while in Puerto Rico, hundreds of thousands of people are going without running water for 48 hours at a time as authorities impose rotating water shutoffs to combat severe drought. In France, nearly 70% of the country is under water use restrictions as successive heat waves intensify the crisis, with two-thirds of groundwater reserves falling below normal levels. Another heat wave is expected this week. Meanwhile, in England, three-quarters of the nation has entered drought status, placing 27 million people under water use restrictions as a fifth heat wave looms. In China, more than a million people were evacuated from their homes as Typhoon Dolphin made landfall. The typhoon unleashed torrential rains that paralyzed transportation systems. On Monday alone, Shanghai's airports canceled approximately 1,000 flights. President Donald Trump issued an executive order Monday reducing the number of childhood vaccinations from 18 to just 11. The directive also proposes separating the combined measles, mumps, and rubella vaccine into three individual shots administered at different times. Back in January, Health and Human Services Secretary Robert F. Kennedy Jr. reduced the U.S. immunization schedule by eliminating vaccines for six of the 17 covered diseases, but a federal court blocked the change. The new executive order reinstates Kennedy's overhaul, despite the legal case still pending. Republican Senator Dr. Bill Cassidy of Louisiana criticized the order, saying, quote, "I'm a doctor. This executive order is wrong. The president does not have the expertise to make these changes," unquote. The American Academy of Pediatrics said, quote, "There is no new evidence to justify significant changes to childhood immunization guidance. Dozens of studies involving millions of people show there is no link between vaccines and autism, and yet federal leaders continue to promote this outdated, disproven idea to scare families," unquote. This is President Trump Monday.
1: Where they have a vaccination that looks like the size of a bottle of soda poured into a little child's body, and bad things happen in many cases, in too many cases, because this is an explosion. This is an epidemic.
0: President Trump Monday claimed Iran has killed thousands of people through its wars in the region and during protests inside Iran, and demanded compensation. Trump's new proposal countered Tehran's existing demands for reparations and the removal of sanctions, which largely matched a preliminary peace agreement signed in June but has since collapsed. This is President Trump.
1: "Well, we're going to ask for money for the damage they've done over a 50-year period. Whether you go SS Cole or whether you go all of the people that were so badly hurt, so badly wounded or killed, many thousands of people, and maybe damages for the 52,000 protesters over the last 4 months that were killed in Iran."
0: Meanwhile, Iranian President Masoud Pezeshkian reported he spent 7 to 8 hours with Supreme Leader Mojtaba Khamenei and confirmed Khamenei is in good health. The two men met in late July around the start of Pezeshkian's third year as president, according to state media.
2: "It was good meeting with Iran's Supreme Leader Mojtaba Khamenei. We talked about all sorts of issues. We raised all the problems and set out our concerns. In terms of his health, he was completely well, because someone who can sit there and hold discussions with us for 7 or 8 hours cannot be in poor health."
0: This comes amidst new reports President Trump secretly left the presidential jet before Air Force One took off from Turkey at the end of last month's NATO summit because of a credible threat, an Iranian threat, to fire a missile at his aircraft. In Syria, a court sentenced ousted leader Bashar al-Assad.

0: said to death Tuesday after a trial in absentia. He was convicted of killings, torture, and arbitrary arrest during Syria's nearly 14-year war. It was the first Syrian conviction against Assad, who fell in a rebel offensive in December 2024 that ended his family's decades of rule in a war that killed hundreds of thousands of people. A U.S. oil company linked to President Trump called Greenland Energy is preparing to drill in Greenland without local approval. The firm recently landed drilling equipment on Greenland's eastern coast as President Trump renews threats to seize the Arctic territory. Greenland's government issued a strong warning that no permission was granted. The island's Mineral Resources Authority must approve all future logistical operations before they proceed, officials said. Under Colombia's new right-wing Trump-supported president, Abelardo de la Espriella, Colombia has recognized Morocco's sovereignty over occupied Western Sahara. Colombia has frozen diplomatic relations with the Sahrawi Arab Democratic Republic and ended prior support for the independence group, the Polisario Front. Morocco's brutally occupied Western Sahara and its indigenous people, the Sahrawi, since 1975, in defiance of the United Nations and the international community. The first Trump administration recognized Moroccan sovereignty over Western Sahara in 2020 as part of a larger effort to normalize relations between Israel and its Arab neighbors. Trump's State Department's revoked more than 175,000 visas from foreign nationals as part of its sweeping immigration crackdown. This comes as congressional Democrats say they plan to investigate the Trump administration's efforts to deport U.S. military service members and their families. The probe was announced in response to an Associated Press investigation that found the Trump administration's detained more than 50 parents and spouses of active-duty U.S. military personnel. The investigation by U.S. lawmakers, led by Senator Elizabeth Warren, also found ICE has attempted to deport 282 veterans and their immediate family members. In April 2025, ICE rescinded its long-standing policy that protected immigrant veterans and replaced it with a new measure that allows for the detention and deportation of non-citizen U.S. service members. In more related news, attorneys and local advocates are reporting Haitian immigrants in Ohio are being forced to report to ICE appointments and wear ankle monitors after the Trump administration officially ended TPS, that's temporary protected status, stripping deportation relief from hundreds of thousands of Haitians. A video circulating on social media and news outlets shows a Haitian man in Blue Ash, Ohio, collapsing to the ground in tears after leaving an ICE check-in and receiving an ankle monitor. He's been identified by CNN as Monsanto Maller. He said he's lived in the U.S. since 2023 and that he fled Haiti fearing for his life. A U.S. appeals court in San Francisco allowed thousands of lawsuits to proceed Monday against Meta, Google, TikTok, and Snapchat for designing products that are addictive to young users. Attorneys representing thousands of school districts and individuals suing Meta and other companies said in a statement, quote, "A trial is how the public finds out what Meta knew about its products' impact on children, when it knew it, and what it chose to do with that knowledge. Meta has fought to keep that evidence from the public," unquote. And in New York, a Staten Island judge ordered an emergency pause on New York City Mayor Zoran Mamdani's new pied-à-terre tax. The court ruled on Friday in a lawsuit filed by three homeowners seeking to delay the rollout of the tax. The pied-à-terre tax targets homes valued at $5 million or higher and co-ops and condos worth $1 million or more when the owner does not live there as their primary residence. A spokesperson for Mayor Mamdani said, quote, we disagree with today's ruling, but we're confident in both the pied-à-terre surcharge and the city's ability to implement it fairly and effectively. This surcharge asks those who own second homes valued at $5 million or more to contribute their fair share to the city they benefit from, the spokesperson said. In India, tens of thousands of student and youth protesters marched on the legislature in Jharkhand Monday as riot police deployed tear gas, water cannons, and beat demonstrators with batons. This comes amidst weeks of street anti-government protests against the ruling BJP party over the leak of national exam questions, which forced millions of students to retake the exam. Some students ended up dying by suicide after studying for the exam for years. The protests forced the resignation of India's education minister last month. This is a student leader.
1: I would like to humbly appeal to the state government through your platform that this protest today be a historic one. By evening, the crowd here will increase gradually. I appeal to the state government that you will have to seriously come up with a decision today itself on the student-related issues.
0: And Massachusetts has expanded late-term abortion access, loosening restrictions in cases of severe or lethal fetal abnormalities or if the pregnant person's life is at risk. The law will allow providers to perform abortions after the previous cutoff of 24 weeks when it's necessary to save the pregnant person's life. Most abortions still happen within the first trimester. During Monday's bill signing, Massachusetts Governor Maura Healey, a Democrat, said, quote, we believe health care decisions should be made between women and families and their doctors, not politicians. Mothers and fathers and families who experience these devastating diagnoses, and they are devastating, heartbreaking, now they'll be able to make their own choices, the governor said. Massachusetts becomes the 10th state, along with Washington, D.C., to allow an abortion at any point in pregnancy. And those are some of the headlines. This is Democracy Now!, democracynow.org, The War and Peace Report. Coming up, Brian Stevenson, founder and executive director of the Equal Justice Initiative, which just opened its first international exhibition, The Legacy of Slavery, here at the Edinburgh International Festival in Scotland. Stay with us.

0: Nobody knows the trouble I've seen. The Jason Max Ferdinand Singers performing in the Reflection Room at the Legacy Museum in Montgomery, Alabama. This is Democracy Now!, democracynow.org, The War and Peace Report. I'm Amy Goodman in Edinburgh, Scotland. The U.S. celebrated 250 years since its founding in July, giving the country an opportunity to reflect on U.S. history and also how that history is remembered and taught. President Trump has brought new attention to these questions through his repeated attacks on exhibits at national monuments and national parks, the Smithsonian museums, and in school curricula. This is President Trump speaking last year.
1: We want the museums to talk about the history of our country in a fair manner, not in a woke manner or in a racist manner, which is what many of them, not all of them, but many of them are doing. Our museums have an obligation to represent what happened in our country over the years, good and bad, but what happened over the years in an accurate way.
0: Last year, President Trump wrote online, quote, "The Smithsonian is out of control, where everything discussed is how horrible our country is, how bad slavery was, and how unaccomplished the downtrodden have been. Nothing about success, nothing about brightness, nothing about the future," Trump said. Well, today we spend the rest of the hour with a man who's dedicated his life to confronting the legacy of slavery. We're joined by Brian Stevenson, founder and executive director of the Equal Justice Initiative. Based in Montgomery, Alabama, the Equal Justice Initiative has now opened 4 legacy sites to document the country's history of racial injustice. There's a Legacy Museum, the National Memorial for Peace and Justice, the Freedom Monument Sculpture Park, and now Montgomery Square, which shows the resistance. The Legacy Museum tracks the history of millions of enslaved Africans who were abducted and trafficked across the Atlantic to the Americas. The Legacy Museum has just opened its first international exhibition, The Legacy of Slavery, here at the Edinburgh International Festival in Scotland. It marks the museum's first major exhibition outside the United States exploring transatlantic slavery and modern racial injustice. In a moment, Brian Stevenson joins us here in Edinburgh. But first, I want to turn to a video narrated by Brian Stevenson about the Legacy Museum in Montgomery.
2: It's important that we begin to commit to an era of truth and justice, that we tell the truth about our history, that we find the words necessary to understand all of the pain, all of the suffering that was created by 400 years of enslavement, lynching, segregation, and injustice. It begins in Africa, where millions of people were kidnapped, abducted, taken from their homes, taken from their families, chained, forced onto ships where they were displaced forever. Without understanding that legacy, we don't appreciate the harm, the damage, the tragedy that surrounded the founding of this country. We still live in a country where there is this problem of racial inequality, racial injustice. And the narrative that created that problem of racial difference continues to haunt us today. And so this museum is dedicated to helping people understand the journey. We want people to understand the suffering that slavery created.
0: That's Brian Stevenson introducing the Legacy Museum in the cradle of the Confederacy in Montgomery, Alabama. Well, Brian Stevenson has crossed the pond and now is joining us here in Edinburgh, Scotland. He's the founder and executive director of the Equal Justice Initiative, also the author of the best-selling book, Just Mercy, a story of justice and redemption. The book chronicles his years as an attorney representing prisoners on death row and was turned into a movie, Just Mercy, starring Michael B. Jordan as Brian Stevenson. Brian Stevenson, it's great to be with you here in Edinburgh, especially just coming from this morning I spent at the Legacy of Slavery Museum that's at the library at the University of Edinburgh. And talk about the significance of going global, at least international, with this museum.
2: Well, thank you, Amy. It's always an honor to be with you. But in putting together the content we have at the Legacy Museum, you begin to appreciate just how global the institution of slavery was. And I don't think there has been the kind of acknowledgement and reckoning in Europe with the role of these European powers that were primarily responsible for trafficking those 13 million Africans across the Atlantic Ocean. What happened during the transatlantic trade was really unprecedented. There's always been slavery in the world, and there have been different moments where people have been enslaved. But to dislocate, to kidnap and abduct 13 million people, take them across a terrifying journey where 2 million died, and then to create this legacy of slavery, which we live with in the United States and across the Americas, is something that I think needs to be more honestly acknowledged. And so we were eager to have an opportunity to present this content on this continent, which, as I said, hasn't done very much to acknowledge this history. So I'm really thrilled that the organizers of the festival invited us to bring a component of our museum here. And I've been really, really excited to see so many people taking it in.
0: Sarah Lewis, who we had on last week, the art historian from Harvard, who's written this incredible book and now has an exhibition opening in Chicago on the life and death of Emmett Till, pointed out that today, August 11th, but in 1841, Frederick Douglass gave his first anti-slavery address in Nantucket. What I was so struck by today at your museum here in Edinburgh was that he came here, too, to address slavery, to address Europe, to talk about and Africa, to talk about how people were enslaved.
2: Yeah, I think that there's a lot of rich history. I mean, many of these countries were, in many ways, not just complicit during the transatlantic trade, but during America's Civil War. There were people in Scotland supporting the Confederacy. There were people in the United Kingdom that were trying to sustain slavery because of the economic benefits to people in this region. And Douglass understood the importance of challenging that and confronting that. And so he did come to Scotland and not only energized abolitionists here, but he made the very powerful arguments that he was so uniquely gifted to make about why slavery needed to be condemned globally. There could be no place on the planet where we would tolerate the humane treatment that the inhumane treatment that slavery represented. And his legacy in Scotland and across the United Kingdom is again something that I think needs to be acknowledged more clearly.
0: And talk about the Scots who came to the United States who were involved with the slave trade. A massive number of people who owned, and particular families who owned, 10,000 slaves.
2: When you look at the American South today, you absolutely see the footprint of Scotland and Scottish immigrants who occupied that region and enslaved, as you said, thousands of people and created this institution that was so resistant to emancipation, so resistant to freedom. And what's interesting for me is when I think about Douglass, I also think about my own struggles with my American identity. And this has been something I've been thinking more about in this 250th year. I've often struggled with my American identity because I am not the child of immigrants. My foreparents did not come to this country seeking greater opportunity. They did not come seeking shelter from some distant threat. They came in chains.
3: They were victims of a brutal abduction. They were trafficked across the terrifying ocean where millions died. When they arrived on these shores, they could not pursue an American dream. They were enslaved. And for generations, they were subjected to the brutality and the violence and the bondage that slavery represented. After emancipation, they were betrayed. When our courts prioritized states' rights over constitutional rights, they were subjected to this era of white supremacy and terror violence where thousands were lynched. Millions had to flee lands that they owned. They went to the North and Midwest where they had more security, but still were subjected to bigotry and discrimination. When I was born, I could not attend the public schools in my community because of my race. The public schools weren't open to black children. When lawyers came in and finally opened up those schools so that I could attend school, and I went to high school and college and then law school, I graduated from law school and was still subjected to a presumption of dangerousness and guilt. As a young lawyer in my car on the streets of Atlanta, the police approached me, pulled their weapons, pulled me out of my car, and threatened to blow my brains out because they suspected me of doing something criminal in front of my own apartment. And for the last 40 years, I've stood next to poor people, black and brown people, who should be presumed innocent in our court of law, but have in fact been presumed dangerous and guilty. And when you live through that life, it's challenging to kind of think about your American identity. But doing this history work has caused me to reflect differently about it. Because what I realize is that those 4 million people who were emancipated after slavery were extraordinary people. They could have chosen revenge and retribution against the people who enslaved them, but instead they chose America. They chose to commit to this country. They built schools and families and churches, and I think they became great Americans because of the choices that they made. Despite the violence that they faced and the threats that they faced, they continued to work to build a more perfect union. I live in Montgomery, Alabama, and when I think about those extraordinary women in 1955, who risked their lives by saying no to racial segregation on buses, what Claudette Colvin and Susan McDonald and Aurelia Browder and Mary Louise Smith and Rosa Parks were saying when they refused to give up their seats is that they were saying, I intend to be a full American. And I think they became great Americans. And the 50,000 black people who stayed off the buses for 382 days and gave birth to the civil rights movement were great Americans. And this history has shaped my new identity because now I want to be a great American too. I want to create an America that honestly confronts this history. And it's not greatness based on wealth or power or status. I think greatness has to be based on our commitment to equality, commitment to justice, our commitment to fairness, our commitment to eliminating bigotry and hatred. And that's what this exhibit is about. It's about rooting us with a more complete understanding of who we all are, not just African Americans, but all of us. We are all survivors of these eras of violence and terror. And to reckon with that, we have to appreciate who has been great and who has not been so great. And those who have tried to perpetuate and sustain these institutions have tried to preserve the legacy of racial hierarchy and white supremacy, who've tried to adopt mindsets that honor that, are people who can't really claim the greatness that I think is key to our future in the United States.
0: Your great-grandfather was a slave? Was enslaved?
3: Yes. My great-grandfather was enslaved in Caroline County, Virginia. And it's so interesting because, you know, growing up in a really poor, racially segregated community, when integration came, a lot of us didn't want to talk about where we were from. We knew we weren't welcomed. And so I didn't talk about the fact that most of the adults in my community didn't have high school degrees because there were literally no high schools for black people in our county when my dad's generation came of age. And I didn't talk about the fact that many people had outhouses and running water. And I went through school kind of holding that truth about my family history. But when I got to Harvard on my first day of law school, the organizer asked, well, all of us students, a group of 12 of us, why are you in law school? And my classmates all started talking about how they were the sons and daughters and nephews and nieces of lawyers. And it made me uncomfortable because I realized I wasn't related to any lawyer. And after the seventh or eighth person made these family connections, I realized something I hadn't even realized until that moment. And what I realized was that not only am I not related to a lawyer, I realized I'd never even met a lawyer. And by the time they got to me, I felt diminished, and I didn't want to to answer the question honestly, I told a joke and I got out of there. And I called my mom and I said, Mom, I don't think I belong in this law school. And my mom said, what are you talking about? You belong wherever you go. Now you go back there and tell those kids why you're really in that law school. Tell them about your great-grandfather. And so I did. I went back and I found some of the students and I told them that my great-grandfather was enslaved in Caroline County, Virginia. And even though it was against the law for enslaved people to learn to read or write, my great-grandfather learned to read while he was enslaved. He could have risked his life, could have lost his life. But after emancipation, my great-grandfather would read the newspaper to formerly enslaved people who didn't know how to read. And my grandmother loved the fact that her father knew how to read. And she told me that when he would start reading, she would wrap her arms around his leg. And I said, Mama, why'd you do that? And she said, well, I just loved the fact that he knew how to read and I wanted to learn to read. And she said, I thought you knew you learned how to read by touching somebody while they read. And he figured out, no, that's not how you learn to read, Victoria. And he taught her to be a reader. And my grandmother worked as a domestic her whole life, but she was someone who believed in the power of words and education, information. She would have loved you and what you do. And when I would go visit my grandmother, sometimes she would come out and she would stand on the porch and she'd have a stack of books and she'd make you read something before she would let you into that house. As I said, I grew up in a poor, racially segregated community. I wasn't related to a lawyer, never met a lawyer, but my mom went into debt when I was about 9 or 10 years old, and she bought us the World Book Encyclopedia, and we had those books in our house. And I told my classmates, I said, I'm not related to a lawyer. I've never even met a lawyer, but I read all about the lawyers. And, you know, when I was a kid, I didn't always appreciate that because Christmas comes along, you're 10 years old, and you go outside, and your friends are like, well, I got a basketball, I got a bicycle, I got a baseball. And I'd have to say, well, I got volume G of the World Book Encyclopedia. But I think about that now, and I thought about that then. And what I realized when I was a student is that I was not less than any of the other students. I wasn't diminished by my not having relations that were lawyers. I, in fact, began to feel lifted up by that. And that's the power of this history. I talk about my great-grandfather all the time now. I talk about my grandparents all the time because I know that I'm being lifted up by millions of people who had dreams of freedom, who had aspirations for something better. And I feel that. I do. I feel that in my work. When we put together our exhibit, when we put together this content, I constantly feel like we are being witnessed, watched by all of those who were subjected to the immense suffering and constant sorrow of enslavement. When we built our national memorial, I felt like we were being observed by the souls and spirits of all of those people who lost their lives in such darkness and such anonymity. And that's the way I feel today. I feel like I want to represent the 10 million black people who were enslaved for 246 years when our government begins to try to eliminate their history, their stories from our cultural museums. I want to advocate for those who were terrorized by terror violence. I want to represent the millions who had to deal with the humiliation of segregation and racial humiliation that was so much a part of our history in the United States when people try to tell us that's not the important stuff, that's not the stuff you should be reading.
0: So talk about these four sites that you have, and talk about the significance of it being in Montgomery, why you chose to settle there, the cradle of the Confederacy, the names of the schools.
3: No, you're absolutely right. Montgomery has prided itself on being the heart of Dixie, the cradle of the Confederacy. When I moved there in the 80s, 59 monuments and memorials to the Confederacy spread around the city. Those still exist. Our three largest high schools until very recently were named Jefferson Davis High, Robert E. Lee High, and Sidney Lanier High, Confederate General. Those schools are 97-98% black because they're public schools. And when I moved there, you couldn't find the word slave, slavery, or enslavement anywhere in the public landscape. And this is a majority black city. So for me, it has been really important to create this new era of truth and justice, truth and reconciliation, truth and repair, truth and restoration in a place that has historically been unwilling to be honest about this history. And we opened the Legacy Museum from Enslavement to Mass Incarceration, which just makes a presentation about not just the horrors of slavery, but the way it evolved. And I continue to believe that the great evil of slavery in the United States wasn't the brutality and the violence. That was horrific. But it was the narrative we created to justify enslavement. The enduring evil of slavery was the narrative, because people who enslaved other people didn't think of themselves as immoral or indecent or unchristian. And how do you think of yourself as decent when you are pulling away a mother from her screaming children, knowing that mother will never see those children again? Well, you need a narrative. And so we created a false narrative in America where we said that black people are not as good as white people. Black people are less capable, less evolved, less human. And that narrative survived the Civil War. In fact, I often argue that the North won the Civil War, but the South won the narrative war. And even many abolitionists in the United States, they didn't believe in slavery, but they also did not believe in racial equality. And so Reconstruction collapses. Our court prioritizes the interest of these former enslavers over the emancipated, formerly enslaved. And we tolerated decades of mob violence, mobs going to jails, pulling people out of jails and torturing them, sometimes on the courthouse lawn. We tolerated that. Congress did not respond. And then we codified racial segregation, this racial order, in the law until my lifetime, many of our lifetimes. And so you can't understand that without understanding this enduring narrative. And we continue to face racial bias because that presumption of dangerousness and guilt is still with us. That's why I was pulled out of my car in Atlanta. That's why I still have to confront these things. And so we're trying with our sites to engage people. So the Legacy Museum presents that content. The National Memorial for Peace and Justice documents all of the terror violence, all of the thousands of lynchings that we've been able to identify across this country. And we have monuments for every county. And we name the people, many of whom have never been named before. Most Americans can't name a single black person who was lynched between 1877 and 1950.
0: You've named over 100,000?
3: Yes, yes. Thousands of people whose names are in the memorial. And we now have a project where we're inviting communities to put up markers that allow local members of a community to reckon with these histories.
0: And you have these bottles of dirt?
3: Yes.
0: And I saw a replica here.
3: Yes, yes. We ask community groups that are often multiracial, multigenerational, to dig soil at the spot of the lynching. We put them in the jars that have the names and the victims. And you can see those jars in our museum in Montgomery and on display here in Edinburgh. And the National Memorial represents this ongoing effort to create a great awareness about lynching. We want to put up a marker at every lynching site in the United States so that we don't forget, that we make that commitment of never again in the context of our own struggle. Freedom Monument Sculpture Park is a 17-acre space that we've built to dig deeply into the horrors of slavery, but also into the bigger meaning of what it took to survive, to endure. We have a boat that will take you there across the Alabama River, a place, a river that trafficked thousands of people. And you'll see holding pens, you'll see representations of art and sculpture that model the labor of cotton fields and things like that. We have actual dwellings from plantations that were about to be destroyed, and we brought them on our site. But the other thing we do at Freedom Monument Sculpture Park is talk about the strength and the character and the resilience of enslaved people. This is the other thing that I just think most people haven't appreciated. It would have been so easy if you were an enslaved woman and you'd been raped or you'd been violated or you just gave birth to a child to not want to love your child. Half of all enslaved people were separated from their children and their siblings and their parents. And it would be very tempting to say, I can't give my heart to this child because I know that child's going to be taken away from me. But most enslaved women did the opposite. They loved even harder because they didn't know. And the ability of enslaved people to love in the midst of agony is part of the legacy that I have inherited, that those are who are descendants of enslaved people. And I want us to appreciate their strength, their resilience, their character, their resolve. One of the exhibits we have in the museum and at the sculpture park are the ads that formerly enslaved people took out as soon as they were emancipated. Many people spent their last nickels and dimes placing ads in newspapers, looking for their children, looking for their siblings, looking for their parents. And it speaks to their love of one another. And that is also part of it. And so we end the Freedom Monument Sculpture Park experience with the National Monument to Freedom. It's this 43-foot tall, 150-foot wide, massive monument where we've taken the names of all 4 million emancipated black people listed in the 1870 census, which was the first time black people in this country could claim a surname that would be recognized by the government. And we have all of those names on the monument, and I see families come and people come and they find their family name, and they put flowers in the little water, and it's emotional and it's intense, but it's joyous to connect with that legacy. And even though I was working on it for months and knew everything that we were doing, when they put up the panel that had my family name, I couldn't help but also shed a few tears because it made me appreciate the struggle, the sacrifice, the work that others have done before me to create the moment that I'm in.
0: We're talking to Brian Stevenson, founder and executive director of the Equal Justice Initiative. We'll be back with him in a minute here in Edinburgh, Scotland. We'll both be speaking today at the first ever, I think it's called a Global Ideas Forum, talking about 250 years, the history of the United States. Stay with us.

0: Nobody knows the trouble I've seen performed by the Jason Max Ferdinand Singers in the Reflection Room at the Legacy Museum in Montgomery, Alabama. I just met Jason here. His singers are performing throughout the Edinburgh International Festival. He's now at University of Maryland, but in fact, Alabama was where he...
1: A good part of his career at Oakwood University, which is in northern Alabama. It's an historically black college, and he developed a group there called the Aeolians, who became just world famous because of their skill in choral singing. He's an incredible musician and choral leader, and I'm thrilled that we've been able to work together with him and many other artists in our site.
0: And his chorus sang together with the Royal Scottish Symphony and Chorus and the Lincoln Center, Jazz at Lincoln Center Theater, as they all performed Who Will Rise, Wynton Marsalis's remarkable symphony Saturday night.
1: When we dedicated that national monument, I was talking about both Wynton and Jason Max Ferdinand Singers were there together, and it was just an extraordinary moment. Those are both artists that appreciate the power of this history and how it can be elevated when we understand the music, the soundtrack that has made that struggle possible.
0: Well, this is Democracy Now!, democracynow.org. I'm Amy Goodman in Edinburgh, Scotland, here with Brian Stevenson, founder and executive director of the Equal Justice Initiative, which runs the Legacy Museum in Montgomery, Alabama, also the monument to those who have been lynched. Just to correct what I said earlier, thousands of people were lynched, but you've documented over 100,000 people talking about linking their names to those who were enslaved.
1: That's right. The 1870 census identifies 120,000 unique names that the 4 million formerly enslaved people adopted. And many of us still carry those names. And so those are the names you can find at the National Monument, at our Freedom Monument Sculpture Park. And the fourth site that we just opened is Montgomery Square, which takes this deep dive into the history of the Montgomery bus boycott and that 10-year period between 1955 and 1965, when Montgomery really gave birth to the civil rights movement and changed the world with the introduction of so many extraordinary people and the deconstruction of Jim Crow laws and racial apartheid and the passage of the Voting Rights Act. We think Montgomery plays a really important role in world history.
0: In the museum here and in Montgomery as well, you talk about people being grandfathered in, that term, the grandfather clause, was literal because blacks couldn't vote. Whites would not have been able to vote if they had to be able to read, for example.
1: That's right.
0: And so they were told, if your grandfather could vote, you can vote.
1: That's
0: and, of
1: right.
0: course, that wasn't the case for black people.
1: That's right. And that was the pretense to suggest that these literacy tests, these poll tests, were race neutral. Oh, no, it's not race neutral. You just have to be the grandchild of someone who could vote, which, of course, no formerly enslaved person would be. And we want people to understand just the intentionality behind disenfranchising black people. So when you come to our museum, we have actual questions that were from the poll tests that black people had to take. And there were questions like, how many jelly beans in this jar in front of you? And we have models of the jars at the museum. They'd ask things like, how many bubbles in a bar of soap? How many windows at the White House? These absurd questions. And when people take them, they realize just how cruel it is to kind of suggest, well, you can register to vote, but you have to pass this test.
0: Well, let's take this forward. We only have like 8 minutes left in this broadcast. There's so much to discuss. you talk about in slavery to lynching to the death penalty to mass incarceration. You say lynching is the stepchild of lynching. Death penalty is the stepchild of lynching. Explain. I mean, right through to you just arguing before the Wisconsin Supreme Court last week about why a 10-year-old should not be sentenced to life without parole. A 10-year-old.
1: That's right. And that's going to argument will be in September. But yes, that is still the work that I do. And I say that there is this connection because violence was the way in which we tried to maintain this racial order, this caste system. Black people weren't willingly going to drink out of inferior fountains or inferior bathrooms. They needed, the people with power had to use violence and threat. And so lynching became a mechanism for that. And people got so used to seeing violence in response to any kind of act of black independence or whatever, that when it became no longer possible, that's when you begin to see an increase in the use of the death penalty. And of course, we know that throughout most of the 20th century, the death penalty was disproportionately used against black people whose victims were white. When you look at the crime of rape, 87% of the people executed for the crime of rape in the United States were black men convicted of raping white women. And there's always unreliability. And so, yes, I don't think you can disconnect that history of lethal violence from the modern death penalty. And I've always argued that the death penalty isn't an issue that can be evaluated by asking whether people deserve to die for the crimes they've committed. I think the threshold question is whether we deserve to kill when we have a system that has been so compromised by this history of racial bigotry, when we have a system that makes so many mistakes. For every 8 people we've executed in the United States, we've identified one innocent person on death row who's been exonerated. It's a shocking rate of error that we would never tolerate in health safety or aviation safety. If somebody said, oh, 1 out of 8 apples has a toxin on it, and if you touch that apple, you'll die, we would stop eating apples. We would stop selling apples. And apples have value and virtue in ways that the death penalty doesn't. And our indifference to these problems, I think, is like the indifference that was exhibited during those decades of terror, violence, and lynching that we saw throughout this country. So I do think that the legacy of slavery can be seen not only in lynching, not only in segregation, but in the way we continue to tolerate bigotry and violence in our current carceral system, police violence, people being presumed dangerous and guilty because of their color. You can't disconnect these acts, these contemporary acts, from this larger history.
0: We spoke to Keith Lamar on Monday, live from Ohio's death row. The Ohio governor, Mike DeWine, the Republican governor, just granted him a 3-year reprieve from execution. He's now set to die January 2030, along with a few other men. Can you talk about what this means when this governor himself has come to be against the death penalty?
1: Yeah, I don't think there's any doubt that one day there will not be a death penalty in this country. I just think that the force of human progress, if we continue to struggle, will not tolerate.
0: How many states don't have the death penalty?
1: Right now, there are 27 states that still have a death penalty, but that represents a tremendous decline over the last 12 years. Over a dozen states have abolished the death penalty. The execution rates are at their lowest level in 30, 40 years. There are fewer and fewer people being sentenced to death. We don't have to kill people to show that killing is wrong. And in fact, I think sometimes when governments say we're going to kill you if we really have a problem with you, that actually stimulates the kind of violence that we're trying to prohibit. And so what I think Governor DeWine has recognized is what many of us recognize, which is that each of us is more than the worst thing we've ever done. I don't think anyone should be reduced to their worst act. None of us want to be judged that way. Someone who tells a lie doesn't want to just be a liar. Someone who takes something doesn't just want to be a thief for the rest of their life. And even if you kill someone, you aren't just a killer. And that's what the death penalty doesn't permit, is for you to be anything other than this crime. And so I think we've seen that act of mercy short term in Ohio, but we're going to see this in other states as well. I'm very hopeful that we'll see more commutations by executives, places like California, places across this country, North Carolina and other places. And I hope that we will push this forward.
0: President Trump's attack on history, you know, the tearing down the federal exhibit and Philadelphia's mall of George Washington owning slaves, for example, calling it racist to talk about this history. What is your response to erasing history?
1: Well, I think it's not only dishonest, I think it's unhealthy. You know, it's like saying to doctors, you're not allowed to tell people if they have high blood pressure or diabetes. We're going to ban you from doing that because we don't like to hear that. We don't want people to be worried about that. The truth is that if we're not honest about the conditions that undermine our health, if we don't have the ability to say, oh, no, you have this disease, then we can't get to treatment. We can't get to recovery. We can't get to healing. The same is true for a nation and its history. If we can't talk about segregation, if we can't talk about slavery, if we can't talk about lynching, we're not going to make the progress we need to make sure those things never happen again. I think a lot of what the president is saying and doing, despite his power, is desperate because we are pushing forward in a narrative struggle. And we have lifted up these voices. People have said, no, we're not going to tolerate bigotry any longer. And I think that threat of eliminating bigotry has pushed some people to act desperately. And that's what I see these orders and these kind of efforts at trying to sanitize a cultural institution from talking honestly about these histories. One thing I've learned through my work is that truth, crushed to earth, finds a way to rise again. There will not be a way possible in America to keep those of us who are insisting on being honest about history to be silent about this history.
0: You have Montgomery Square because you're celebrating the resistance, the best and worst of Alabama, from Rosa Parks and others sitting down on the bus to the march from Selma to Montgomery. Where is your hope nationally and globally?
1: Well, I do think we need to see more of a commitment to truth-telling. People often ask me, well, what can I do? I think learning is an action item. I think when we inform ourselves, we make ourselves capable of being fluent and responsive in a complex world, in a multiracial democracy. Too few know too little for the moment that we are in. So that's my hope, is that we can create a new landscape, a new way forward. I think there's something better waiting for us. I really do. I think there's something that feels more like freedom, more like equality, more like justice waiting for us in the United States. But to get there, we're going to have the courage to be honest about the things that hold us back. And this history of bigotry that we haven't confronted holds us back.
0: Well, I want to thank you so much, Brian Stevenson, founder and executive director of the Equal Justice Initiative, author of the best-selling book, Just Mercy, A Story of Justice and Redemption. We've been broadcasting from Edinburgh, Scotland, from Panmure House, a restored 17th century structure that served as the home for the Scottish philosopher Adam Smith. Thanks to Panmure House's director, Professor Adam Dixon, as well as Sarah Chung and Blair Bowers, and to our crew here, Jeff Williams and Pete Bailey and Juliet Dunlap and Colette Casher. We thank you so much for helping this broadcast be possible, as well as Dennis Moynihan and Hannah Elias, who are with us in Edinburgh, and our whole team in New York. I'll be with Brian Stevenson and Sarah Lewis with the documentarian Ken Burns and the former British Prime Minister Gordon Brown, as well as Wynton Marsalis and others today at 4 o'clock Edinburgh time at the King's Theatre, tomorrow at the Bertha Dock House in London.
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6: From Feature Story News in Brussels, I'm William Denslow. The death toll from Monday's magnitude 7.4 earthquake in western Colombia has passed 200, as rescue teams race to reach survivors still trapped under collapsed buildings. It comes after Venezuela was struck by twin earthquakes in June that killed more than 6,000 people, and Monday's Colombian quake was felt across the border. Andreina Fermin has more from Caracas.
7: This situation is a reminder of what happened in Venezuela in the last month, in June, on June 24, because the situation has been managed in a very difficult way. The Venezuelans were asking the government for help as soon as possible, and the government delayed the help as didn't respond as soon as possible as they needed. And also, the Venezuelans are still trying to find the lost one in the rubble of the buildings. And they are asking the government to help them to try to get the bodies out of the buildings.
6: U.S. President Donald Trump's confirmed he switched planes after a NATO summit because of a security threat. James Goodison in Washington says the Secret Service acted on intelligence suggesting Iran was planning to fire a missile at the presidential aircraft as it returned from the NATO event in Turkey.
8: There's been quite a few security concerns about that plane, whether it's got the technology and the backing to prevent missile strikes or attacks on the president. So on the way home, he said, President Trump said, "Oh, I'm going to take the old Air Force One for old time's sake." So he boards, so do the press, so do the White House staff. And for all intents and purposes, everybody on that plane thought they were travelling with the president as it flew back to Washington.
6: Former US Marine Robert Gilman has travelled back to the US after Russia agreed to release him from detention, with US President Donald Trump saying he spoke to Gilman on Tuesday. Russian President Vladimir Putin signed a pardon decree on what officials describe as humanitarian grounds, following weekend negotiations, with no prisoner swap or concessions made by Washington. Gilman's been held for more than 4 years after an incident on a train to Moscow. Nick Harper reports from Washington.
9: President Donald Trump said that the release had taken place after he spoke to the Russian President Vladimir Putin. He said that Russia had agreed to release Robert Gilman. He also said that it was very much on a humanitarian basis. Reports are that Robert Gilman is very ill and has been unable to properly eat or communicate. He was arrested more than 4 years ago for allegedly beating a police officer, that taking place while he was reportedly drunk.
6: And parts of Europe are waiting a solar eclipse. Experts say it could be the most dramatic eclipse witnessed on the continent since 1999. From bureaus worldwide, this is FSN.
10: Good afternoon, everybody. Joe Boma here with another Grit City story on behalf of the Tacoma Historical Society. I have the unique pleasure to be sitting here with Mr. Trenton Chiocho, the curator of GATHER, 27 years of Hilltop Artist, that's just opening at the Tacoma Art Museum. How are you doing today, Trenton?
11: I'm doing great.
10: Thank you for coming out today for this amazing, amazing show. How did you get involved with this to begin with? How did this idea come to be?
11: This idea it's been years in the making. Mm-hmm. The original thought was introduced in

0: but it was also amazing.
1: There are worse surprises than having someone saying they want to show off all your guys' app, I guess.
0: Yeah, but overall, I think the timing couldn't be more perfect. For those that don't know, we have the Glass Art Society. Yep. It'll be here in May.
1: Okay.
0: And so that's a big, people that aren't into glass, that's a big conference that travels around the world.
1: Oh, wow.
0: And it brings glass artists from all around the world to basically a convention kind of thing.
1: That's incredible. And that's, when you say here, is that just Tacoma General or with you guys at Hilltop Artists or here at the Tacoma Art Museum?
0: It'll be linked with a lot of places downtown. So we're going to have the Museum of Glass is included. Okay. They partner a lot with the Carr Museum, so they'll be included. The Convention Center, TAM, of course. And there'll be a couple other pop-up mobile hot shops involved.
1: Okay. Oh, that's awesome. It's in the name itself, 27 years of Hilltop Artists. How did Hilltop Artists really come to be, just because it is such a prevalent name in artistry in Tacoma? Like, how'd that story begin?
0: The program was founded in 1994, and one of our main founders was Dale Chihuly and Kathy Kaparik, who was a gallery owner at the time. And their vision came together to create this program for at-risk youth in the Tacoma area, because at that time, you know, Tacoma had a pretty rough, you know, it was really gritty back then, I would say, and a lot of gang violence. And so the thought was to bring this very, you know, exclusive medium, and glass is very expensive, to the Hilltop community and have youth involved in making glass art.
1: No, that's awesome, and I love to see that it's flourished so much, again, over these last 20 years. I'm new to the city, so I love seeing programs like this that have not only taken over and helped so many lives.
0: Yeah, it's definitely, I mean, I wouldn't be where I am today without the program, and all the individuals in the gallery that you see in the Gather Show, I think it's the same kind of story.
1: Yeah.
0: We're very community invested. You know, we work with youth. Basically just to promote them to better futures. We're not here to make artists or glass artists per se, but a lot of the basic fundamentals of glass blowing kind of teach you life skills, teamwork, leadership, and it helps, I think, build confidence.
1: Definitely on every count. And it's, I mean, founded by Dale Chihuly, so you know it's going to be glass involved, and all the pieces seem to involve glass in some form or another. Do you guys offer, you know, other mediums, or is glass kind of the heart and soul of the Hilltop Artists?
0: I would say I think glass is the heart of Hilltop Artists. We provide, before the pandemic hit, it was 650 students annually.
1: Oh, wow.
0: Over three different locations.
1: Yep.
0: We provide glass fusion. We do glass flame working, which is kind of like glass blowing, a little smaller scale. So we use torches and we make beads and other things. And then we provide glass blowing. Well, that's all very expensive mediums.
1: Yeah. No, that's that many students. That's incredible to do every year, obviously pre-pandemic. But
0: yeah.
1: Now that you guys have both this exhibition and the pandemic's, you know, knock on wood or knock on glass, anything Lucky Charm you have is slowing down. What's kind of the way ahead now for you guys? Do you have, you know, any plans for the future, or just getting back and bringing those students in and helping them?
0: I mean, that's our main goal, is just working with the youth and working with the students. We do have some plans in the work that I can't talk about publicly, but
1: I always try to get a sneak peek. I'm sorry.
0: it's the program's come a long way in the 27 years, and every year, you know, it's definitely hard to one up, but it's like, we seem to do it. But,
1: yeah.
0: I'm not sure after the show, like, what's next.
1: Hey, well, I'm excited to see whatever you guys come up with. Speaking of the show, any artists you want to give a big shout out to, or any, you know, favorite pieces of yours that come to mind, just the whole experience?
0: I think if you come see the show, you'll be amazed. I think a big person for the show for me is one of my first instructors, who's also a friend in the program, is Tony Sorgenfree. You know, I had to give a big shout out to him. I gave him a whole wall. So he's got three amazing pieces in the show.
1: That's awesome. And have you ever curated an exhibit before this?
0: I've never curated an exhibit. It's been a lot of learning on the fly. I've had a huge support from Tacoma Art Museum staff, my friends at Hilltop Artists.

0: Having obviously never attempted anything like that myself, I'm totally lost at that world. Was it at least fun, or was it a lot more, you know, stress than you envisioned? How'd it go?
1: It's definitely a lot of stress. There's you know, a lot of grammar and like coming up with text panels and labels.
0: Oh, yeah.
1: Not my cup of tea. My thing, you know, as a glass artist and a maker, like I love making. So a lot of the stuff you see, some of the stuff I help make. I think my biggest thing is I wanted to be there for the installation. So we did that over the past couple weeks. That's what I was looking forward to.
0: Yeah,
1: there's a lot of other stuff that you don't think about that go into curating a show.
0: Mm-hmm.
1: I learned a lot. And I think if I did it again, I could use all the things that I learned here to do it better.
0: Well, fingers crossed I can do it again soon with, you know, another Hilltop show at the TAM or at the MOG, just anywhere around town, really.
1: MOG's been a huge thing for us, too. They've been part of working with our program since they pretty much started. And Tony Sorgenfrey was one of their first interns at the Museum of Glass, I believe, in like 2003.
0: Okay.
1: But they're huge. We work with them. We do Third Thursdays.
0: Oh, yeah,
1: That's all the museums of Tacoma are free that night from 5 to 8. We do that. They help us make our centerpieces for our major luncheon fundraiser we do every year. And for my own career, working with the Museum of Glass team, like they've definitely helped me a lot. Love that place. Some of the best glassmakers in the world work there.
0: Yeah, I was, you know, more than pleasantly surprised when I moved out here, just seeing not only is there amazing artwork and glass artwork specifically, but it's a global hub of the medium. It's incredible. No, you know, I never thought of that as Tacoma.
1: It's very strange because growing up, until I was in the program, I never knew really about blown glass or glass art. And I think a lot thanks to Dale Chihuly, this whole area, this greater Seattle-Tacoma area is like the hub of glass right now in the world. There's more, well, I don't know about after the pandemic, but there's more hot shops in this area than there is anywhere else in the world.
0: Tough place to be when you're leading the charge in that.
1: Yeah.
0: You heard it here first, listeners. Come check out Gather, 27 years of Hilltop artists, curated by Trenton Kyocho. Also, you can see his work and that of about another dozen Hilltop artists, all local names, local faces. Come check it out. Come check out Hilltop artists, actually. It's right up on Hilltop. Great for you guys. I'm Joe Boma. That was another Grit City story.

la scène est jolie. Ne serait-ce Morimon qui déshonore son lit, mais qu'elle traîne par le fond.

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2: 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I teach martial arts in the community at the Colored Women's Association, and I'm here at the radio station. It's for my community, but it's for these young kids as well, because somewhere we have to make our future. KTQA came into my life and showed me that they're reachable. You can talk with them, you know. It helps bring people together. My story has a better chance of being heard now than it did before I met KTQA. In martial arts, we talk about a sleeping giant that lies in everyone. And it's up to you to awaken that sleeping giant. No one else can awaken that sleeping giant. And so that sleeping giant in me has been awakened. And so we have to be better givers. You know, however you can give, everything that's in the studio is something important. Even if it's vacuuming the floor, it's important, okay? And so the thing is if you care about your community and you want your community to grow, you should join someone that can help you make that community grow. That's KTQA.
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4: From Feature Story News in Brussels, I'm William Denslow. The death toll from Monday's magnitude 7.4 earthquake in Western Colombia has passed 200, as rescue teams race to reach survivors still trapped under collapsed buildings. It comes after Venezuela was struck by twin earthquakes in June that killed more than 6,000 people, and Monday's Colombian quake was felt across the border. Andreina Fermin has more from Caracas.
5: This situation is a reminder of what happened in Venezuela in the last month, in June, on June 24, because the situation has been managed in a very difficult way. The Venezuelans were asking the government for help as soon as possible, and the government delayed the help as didn't respond as soon as possible as they needed, and also the Venezuelans are still trying to find the lost one in the rubble of the buildings, and they are asking the government to help them to try to get the bodies out of the buildings.
4: U.S. President Donald Trump's confirmed he switched planes after a NATO summit because of a security threat. James Goodison in Washington says the Secret Service acted on intelligence suggesting Iran was planning to fire a missile at the presidential aircraft as it returned from the NATO event in Turkey.
6: There's been quite a few security concerns about that plane, whether it's got the technology and the backing to prevent missile strikes or attacks on the president. So on the way home, he said, President Trump said, "Oh, I'm going to take the old Air Force One for old time's sake." So he boards, so do the press, so do the White House staff. And for all intents and purposes, everybody on that plane thought they were traveling with the president as it flew back to Washington.
4: Former US Marine Robert Gilman has traveled back to the US after Russia agreed to release him from detention, with US President Donald Trump saying he spoke to Gilman on Tuesday. Russian President Vladimir Putin signed a pardon decree on what officials describe as humanitarian grounds, following weekend negotiations, with no prisoner swap or concessions made by Washington. Gilman's been held for more than 4 years after an incident on a train to Moscow. Nick Harper reports from Washington.
7: President Donald Trump said that the release had taken place after he spoke to the Russian President Vladimir Putin. He said that Russia had agreed to release Robert Gilman. He also said that it was very much on a humanitarian basis. Reports are that Robert Gilman is very ill and has been unable to properly eat or communicate. He was arrested more than 4 years ago for allegedly beating a police officer, that taking place while he was reportedly drunk.
4: And parts of Europe are waiting a solar eclipse. Experts say it could be the most dramatic eclipse witnessed on the continent since 1999. From Bureau's World.

0: the Pentagon was doing its, or US Central Command was doing its kind of assessment of what to strike in Iran, they plugged in a system called Project Maven, and it generated a very long list of targets. And they then hit the best targets on that list with their most expensive weapons, Tomahawk missiles and so forth. The Iranians then fired a bunch of missiles back. They shot those down with very expensive interceptors. And then, of course, it turned out that they hadn't destroyed as much of Iran's initial missile and drone capacity as they'd hoped, and the missiles kept coming, and so they've kept on firing the interceptors, and now they're running out of both. It's a really quite simple story about not having that many of something to begin with, and then being left in a slightly dicey position at the end when you discover you started to run out of the things that you thought you would have won with.
1: President Trump claims the US has plenty of weapons to meet its various international obligations, but that's not what Pentagon officials have told lawmakers in classified briefings.
2: The main news again. The death toll from Monday's magnitude 7.4 earthquake in western Colombia has passed 200, as rescue teams race to reach survivors still trapped under collapsed buildings. US President Donald Trump's confirmed he switched planes after a NATO summit because
3: you love,
4: my dear fellow,
3: that KTQA keeps you in
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0: With Christmas just a week off, the Harris family is busily engaged putting a few Yuletide decorations around the house. Alice is hanging a holly wreath in the window, and Phil has just finished hanging some mistletoe over the door.
1: There. Mistletoe. Ah, Philip, the many girls whose toes you've curled under this little sprig of greenery.
2: Daddy, what do you call that green stuff you just hung over the door?
1: Oh, mistletoe, honey. Better known as smooching spinach.
3: Why do you hang it over the door?
1: Well, it's like a game, baby Alice. The idea is for a fella to get a girl under the mistletoe and then kiss her.
3: Did you ever play the game, Daddy?
1: Did I ever play? I was All-American 12 years in a row.
2: You mean if a fella gets a girl under the mistletoe, he kisses her? That sounds like a silly game to me.
1: Don't knock it till you've tried it, gal. And don't try it till you get my...

0: permission.
1: Daddy, before you married Mommy, did you have any girlfriends?
0: Oh, I had a few. I say a few.
1: How many?
0: Well, I don't remember. When I got married, I fired my scorekeeper. You know something? I probably had more girlfriends than
2: Phil.
0: You could...
2: Phil, what are you doing?
1: Daddy's telling us about all the girls he knew before he met you.
2: Oh, them. That should make for nice, dull conversation.
1: Mommy, did you know that Daddy used to go out with other girls?
2: Oh, of course I knew he went out with other girls. I say girls. Supposed to look like until he met me. Now, look, Father, stop bragging about your former...
3: Hello there. Where is everybody? Oh, hello there. Good morning, children. Howdy doody, Philip.
0: Howdy doody. Oh, you dimpled darling, you. You know, sometimes, Willie, you're so cute, I
3: Philip,
0: can just...
3: Philip, stop chucking me under the chin.
0: I ain't chucking you under the chin. I'm groping for your windpipe.
3: You have your decorations up, Alice, and they look wonderful. The holly and the berries. What's that green stuff hanging in the doorway there?
0: That's mistletoe.
3: What do you hang that up for?
0: What do you... Oh, this kid really lives. Why, I don't know, but he does. Look, Willie, you're supposed to get a girl under... Look. Didn't your father ever tell you about the birds and the bees?
3: Naturally. Birds. A bird is a warm-blooded, feathered, egg-laying vertebrate commonly known as the avian sauropsidan.
0: Huh?
3: Bees. A bee is a honey-gathering hymenopterous insect of the genus Apis.
0: All right, Willie. All right, all right.
3: So that's the scientific definition of the birds and the bees.
0: Well... I must have a talk with my father. Papa is a way off the beam. Your brother always
3: I also know about fish.
0: Now, shut up!
2: Willie, do you really like our decorations?
3: Oh, Alice the Beautiful. And I'm glad to see that you people are imbued with the Christmas spirit. That's more than I can say for our city fathers. Where's the big community tree they always have in front of City Hall? I ask you, where is it?
0: Well, don't look at me. I ain't got it.
2: No, you're right, Willie. I wonder why they don't have the tree up this year.
3: That's what I'm going to find out. I'm on my way down to City Hall right now to get to the bottom of this. I'll go in and I won't come out till I know the whys and the wherefores.
2: What did he say?
0: He said he's going in on his why and coming out on his where.
2: You know, Willie, you're right. We should have a community tree, and I'm going to the city hall with you. You're coming too, Phil. If enough people protest, we'll get results.
0: But, Alice, I can't go. I've got a date with Frankie.
2: Well, we'll pick him up and take him, too.
0: Oh, all right. But I don't know if I'm in favor of this. Gee whiz, in order to put a tree up, you got to chop one down.
3: What's wrong with that?
0: I don't believe in it. You see, I have an affinity for our little green brothers. And if you'll lend me your big flapping ears, I'll proceed to tell you why. There is a tree grows near our house. It's been there quite some time. Now the tree is a slippery elm tree, and awful hard to climb. But when my wife gets after me, in that tree I always roost. Why, I can go right up it just like a healthy squirrel. I don't never need no boost. But the other day, a woodman came round to chop my refuse down. He kept mumbling something about breaking it up into kindling wood and then spreading it around the town. I said to him, I said, look here, my friend, hold on, wait, desist, whoa, stop. Put down that forest razor. Chop not a single chop. Woodman, woodman, spare that tree. Touch not a single bough. 3 years it has protected me, and I'll protect it now. Now go chop an oak, get a birch or pine. Save old Slippery there, that's mine. That's the oldest tree my wife can't climb, Mr. Woodman. It's bad for me. I went further than that. I said, Woody, can you see that hole way up near that old treetop? That's the one. I got $5 in soft money hid up there, and it's yours if you refuse to chop. Now, you see, no one can climb that tree but me, because really, friend, it's too slippery. Fact is, I can't get up there very well myself unless my wife is after me. So you go home and get my little woman and bring her here, and I'm going to proceed to call her a very naughty word. Then all you have to do, Mr. Woodman, is stand by incognito while I do that perfect imitation of a bird. Now, you ain't going to know just where I go. That is, while my wife's around. But the only thing I ask you, Mr. Woodman, the only thing I ask you, if you don't see me here on the ground, Woody, you gonna spare that tree. Touch not a single bough, because I'm gonna be up there and I'll drop old five down to thee, the one I promised thou. But you must make that axe behave, because old Slippery there just must be saved. Man, that's a borderline twixt me and the grave. Mr. Woodman, Woody, spare it. Please spare it for me.

0: Frankie, you've been beefing all the way down to the city hall. What's the matter?
1: I got a right to beef. You're all very inconsiderate. Dragging me out of a warm, homey pool room. But if you want a tree, I'll talk to the mayor. He don't make a move without me. I'm here to see him every day.
0: Hey, you know Mayor Baldwin?
1: Intimately. We're old friends. I call him Baldy, and he calls me... You wouldn't think a man in his position would use that kind of language.
0: I see he knows you well.
2: Yeah. Look, Remley, I tell you, I'm thinking it over. You'd better wait here, and we'll go in and see him without you, huh? We'll be back.
3: Well, here's the mayor's office. Now then, let's all go in together and assert ourselves. Pardon me, are you the mayor?
4: Yes, yes, come right in. Always glad to see the public. Make yourselves at home. Sit down, take your coats off, have a cigar. I suppose you're here to see me about the coming elections.
0: Coming elections? Mr. Mayor, you've just been elected. You're all set for the next 2 years.
4: I am? All right, stand up. Put your coats on and give me back those two cigars. What's the idea of barging into my office like this?
3: Mr. Mayor, we came in to see you about a Christmas tree.
4: Well, why didn't you say so? I have some very nice trees. What size do you want? I sell them by the foot. Always like to make a side buck or two. I'm an expert. I know all about trees.
0: Well, that's a coincidence. We have a boy here who knows all about birds, bees, and fish. Go ahead, Willie. Tell him about the birds.
3: Birds. A bird is a warm-blooded, feathered...
0: Okay, well, that's enough. That's enough. Don't tell him all you know. Let him ask his own father. Mr. Mayor, we want to know why the community Christmas tree isn't up this year.
3: Yes, you're a disgrace to your office. Your incompetence is something...
4: Look, just a moment. How dare you talk like that to a man in my esteemed position? Why, I'm a man of integrity, and you two are nothing but riffraff.
0: Now, just a minute, bud.
4: Quiet, Riff. I'm talking to Raff.
5: Mr. Mayor, why don't we have a tree this year?
4: Well, I'm sorry, madam, but it slipped our minds, and I'm afraid it's too late to put through an appropriation.
5: Well, isn't there something you can do about it? Please?
3: No, Alice, don't ask him. Demand it. Mr. Mayor, we're the taxpayers who put you in office. We pay your salary, and you're working for us.
4: Oh, nuts. They always get me with that corny line. What did I ever do to deserve a job like this?
0: No, Mr. Mayor, we're sorry.
4: Most
0: we didn't
4: people
0: wanna...
4: work for one boss and only take orders from him, but not me. I work for every crumb bum that comes into this office with a beat. Just because I'm the only Republican in the country in office, everybody picks on me. Oh, I'm so unhappy.
0: Now, Mr. Mayor, control yourself. Will you control your... And stop crying, you're wetting your Dewey button.
4: Well, it's enough to drive a man crazy. Everybody's always coming in here asking for favors, favors, favors.
1: What's taking you people so long? Oh, hiya, Baldy.
4: No, Remley, not you again. How many times do I have to tell you we can't keep the saloons open all night?
1: I'm not here for that.
4: Oh, you must be lobbying for your uncle again. Now, look, Remley, I've told you and I've told your uncle. I cannot give him a license to steal.
0: Frankie. Your uncle wants a license to steal?
1: Yeah. It's the only way he can be law-abiding and still make a living.
5: Mr. Mayor, if we buy a tree, will you allow us to put it up?
4: Certainly, if you can find a 30-foot tree, it's okay with me, but I don't know where you're going to buy one that size at this late date.
3: Oh, we don't have to buy one. I know exactly where to get one. I saw a lot of them up in the San Bernardino Mountains last week when I was there shearing.
0: I'll leave it to him to pronounce it that way.
5: Hey, honey, let's go up there and get a tree. Might be fun to spend a day in the snow, huh?
0: Okay, okay. While Willie is shearing in the snow, you and I can go ice shading on the lake. I love to ice shade. Let's do it. We can get Julius's delivery truck to bring the tree back. Hey, Rem, come on up with us, will you?
1: No, thanks. I'm not a cold weather man.
0: Now, wait a minute. I hear the lake's frozen over and we can do a little ice skating.
1: Sorry, Curly. Once you take ice away from ginger ale, it loses all its sex appeal.
0: True.
1: Besides, I don't like cold weather.
0: Now, wait a minute. You won't mind it if you dress warm. Look, you go home and get all the heavy clothes that you can find, and then meet me at Julius's. And Alice, you better dress warm, too, because I hear they're having some storms up there.
5: Oh, as long as you're with me, Phil, I won't have to dress warm.
0: What do you mean, and why are the musicians picking up their instruments?

0: I wonder where Frankie is. He was supposed to meet me here at the market, and the guy is
1: Hiya,
0: always...
1: Hiya, Curly.
0: Oh, hello, Remley. It's mm-hmm. about time you showed up. We got to get started. What do you got on?
1: Few warm clothes from snow country. Two suits of long underwear, four sweaters, a lumber jacket, a Mackinaw, a parka, a coonskin cap, and a raccoon coat over the whole thing.
2: How do I look?
0: Like a blob of hairy blubber. Now, look, what have you got in that case strapped around your waist?
2: Batteries? My red flannels are electrically heated.
0: All that stuff in electric underwear? Aren't you a little overheated?
2: No. I ain't plugged in.
0: And another thing, Remley, you got that coonskin cap on wrong. The tail's supposed to be in the back. Oh, Remley, you didn't have to put all that stuff on until we got... Oh, never mind, there's Julius. Hey, I've got to ask you if you'll loan us his truck. Hey, Julius!
3: Hi, Mr. Harris.
1: Hi, kid.
3: Well, if it ain't in a nook of the north. Hey, Mr. Harris, what's Klondike Clyde dressed up for?
0: Well, we're going up to the snow country, and he's prepared for it.
3: Oh. What's that ridiculous-looking thing hanging down in front of his face?
0: That's his nose. That's a tail.
3: Oh. And his face is very becoming.
0: Yeah, from the front, he looks like a sheepdog from the back.
2: Oh, I am just convulsed by this hilarious routine, huh? What's the matter with you guys? You think you never saw somebody wearing a nose muff before?
3: What are you going up to the snow country for?
0: Well, we're going up to get a community tree for the town, and, well, we want to borrow your delivery truck to bring it back, Julius. Can we have it?
3: What kind of a question is that? For such a noble cause to help humanity, to bring Yuletide cheer to my fellow townsmen, I'd have to be the lowest kind of heel to refuse permission for you gentlemen.
0: All right, never mind the speech, never mind. Where are the keys to the truck?
3: In my pocket, but you might have a little trouble getting up to the mountains.
0: Why?
3: I ain't gonna lend you the truck.
2: But you just made a big speech about noble causes. What was that for?
3: I like to hear myself talk. I'll lend you the truck if I do the driving.
0: Okay, okay, you can do the driving. Now, come on, will you? We gotta pick up Mrs. Harrison, Willie, and then, fellas, we're off to the mountains. Thank you.

0: can't we chop down one of these small trees?
1: No, no, we're not going to give up. Now, we came up here to get a great big tree, and that's what we're going to get.
0: Oh, but Phil, the snowstorm is getting worse. Let's get back to the truck. I'm freezing.
1: That's the trouble with you women. You can't take it. I'd like to keep you warm, but I don't know how.
0: Well, it might help if you gave me back my fur coat.
1: Oh. Well, if you want to be selfish, take it. Here. Ooh. Hey, you're right. It's freezing without that coat. How do you feel, Frankie?
2: Very comfy. I just plugged myself in. My thermostat says I'm 78. I think I'll turn it up to 85.
0: Phil, please, let's get back to the truck. Phil.
1: Huh?
0: Do you smell smoke?
1: Yeah, I do. Frankie, it's coming from you.
2: From me?
1: Yeah.
2: How do you like that? I got a short circuit in my red flannels.
0: Phil, we've got to get out of here. I'm freezing.
1: I'm freezing, too.
2: I'm sweating. Maybe I better turn down the damper on my underwear.
1: Frankie, will you be quiet a minute? Freeze to death. Oh, Alice, I might as well confess. I hate to tell you this, but, honey, we're lost. I don't know where we are.
2: Well, what are you worrying about? If we're not back at the truck soon, Willie and Julius will come looking for us.
1: Yeah, but suppose they get here late. It's getting colder every minute. We're lost in this bleak, desolate wilderness, and I'm freezing. Freeze! Do you hear me? Freeze!
2: What are you getting excited about? Take it easy.
1: How can I? I'm starting to get numb and my feet are frozen. Look at my little ankles. They're blue. My ankles are blue.
2: Those are your socks. Nothing wrong with your feet.
1: I say there is something wrong. My leg is frozen stiff. Look, Frankie, I'm pinching it and there's no feeling in it. Why is there no feeling in my leg?
0: Maybe it's because it's my leg you're pinching.
2: Well, this is a fine time for that.
1: He's right, honey. Drag it out of the way. Now, look, kids, don't worry, because I'm going to get you out of this. And, Alice, honey, control yourself. Don't get hysterical. Please don't get hysterical.
0: I'm not hysterical.
1: Don't argue with me. And if you, Remley, will you keep calm and stop blubbering like a baby?
2: Who's blubbering? I'm happy as a bird dog.
1: Don't change the subject. Now, wait a minute, Frankie. Get a grip on yourself, because we're a couple of big, strong men, and it's up to us to rescue this frail woman.
2: You're right. Let's get this frail out of here.
3: Oh, hey, Amish Faye. Thank goodness we got here in time. What happened to all of you?
0: Oh, we all got lost. Frankie passed out and I had to drag him for a half a mile.
4: How's Philip? Is he all right?
0: Lift him off my back and see.
4: Oh, for goodness sake. Julius, give me a hand.
0: All that trouble and we didn't even get a tree.
4: Oh, well, we got one. Julius and I found a big one right near where we parked truck.
1: Oh, where are we? What happened?
4: You're all right, Philip, and don't worry, I'm here.
1: You I don't need. Where's the dog with the brandy?
2: I need a drink, too. Pass the St. Bernard around.
3: I got something to warm you up. Here, Mr. Remley, take a short swig of this.
1: Yeah.
3: All right, that's enough, Mr. Remley. I said that's enough. My God, I'm bubbled!
2: Julius, that stuff's terrific. And I ought to know, because I'm a judge of good liquor. What's the name of it?
3: Antifreeze.
2: Poison of
1: Now, take it easy, Remley. Take it easy. Don't get excited. Take it easy. You'll owe me. Look at him boil over.

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Hey everybody, this is LBIP, host of Free Bass Radio, right here on KTQA. I wanted to get on the air today to tell you about a new album out by an artist named Dead Sean Kennedy, aka real name Sean Farrell. Sean is a multi-instrumentalist, music futurist, and visual artist residing in LA. His new album, The Legal Stations, pays homage to the early underground radio stations that helped spread experimental music that all fuse together that bring us the drum and bass we hear today. And if you've ever tuned into Free Bass Radio, heard every Saturday night right here on KTQA, you'll know that I like to play some drum and bass. This is a really great album. I've been playing it for weeks since I got it, and you can hear this first song, Pretty Little Flower, on the latest Free Bass episode. I'm going to be playing five different songs today on this review, starting with Pretty Little Flower, so check it out.

0: right?
1: Awesome. Pebbles are very slow.

Really like that tune, Pretty Little Flower. And the messaging ties in to the last tune on the album, I Love Everyone. Dead Sean Kennedy's music is described as Ronnie Size filtered through a Boards of Canada lens. And you can really hear those early jungle and drum and bass influences mixed with IDM construction throughout this release. The legal stations. Up next in the review, we're going to look at a tune called Business and My Bread, which has a lot of those same elements, but stepped up a little bit. Really great sample on this one, along with some infectious bass lines.

That was Business in My Bread by Dead Sean Kennedy off his new release, The Legal Stations, out June 20th on Sidehatch. Although The Legal Stations takes a bow to early drum and bass and jungle, at no time does Sean reference outdated tropes and old sonic signatures. Throughout the album, you can really tell that Sean is trying to create something brand new. For those of you who listen to KTQA, you may recognize my voice from my other show, The Cannabis Corner. That's why this next tune, The Blunt Song, is one of my favorites.

The voice sample, along with the drums, really goes off on that one. The blunt song is indicative of a lot of tunes on the legal stations. It highlights that Sean is an artist deeply rooted in early 90s drum and bass, but clearly a dude making music in 2025. Up next in our review, we're going to hear Illusion of Time.

DSK puts his own unique spin on that one, along with some sick-ass bass lines. 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This song combines elements of jungle, grunge, and even hardcore.

0: Sean really brings it all together on that one. 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Sean is spelled S-E-A-N. Thanks to Sidehatch for sending over this release, and thanks to Sean for such a great album.
1: Some to the right, some to the left, some to the right.

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2: From Feature Story News in Brussels, I'm William Denslow. The death toll from Monday's magnitude 7.4 earthquake in western Colombia has passed 200, as rescue teams race to reach survivors still trapped under collapsed buildings. It comes after Venezuela was struck by twin earthquakes in June that killed more than 6,000 people, and Monday's Colombian quake was felt across the border. Andreina Fermin has more from Caracas.
3: This situation is a reminder of what happened in Venezuela in the last month, in June, on June 24, because the situation has been managed in a very difficult way. The Venezuelans were asking the government for help as soon as possible, and the government delayed the help didn't respond as soon as possible as they needed. And also, the Venezuelans are still trying to find the lost one in the rubble of the buildings. And they are asking the government to help them to try to get the bodies out of the buildings.
2: US President Donald Trump's confirmed he switched planes after a NATO summit because of a security threat. James Goodison in Washington says the Secret Service acted on intelligence suggesting Iran was planning to fire a missile at the presidential aircraft as it returned from the NATO event in Turkey.
4: There's been quite a few security concerns about that plane, whether it's got the technology and the backing to prevent missile strikes or attacks on the president. So on the way home, he said, President Trump said, "Oh, I'm going to take the old Air Force One for old time's sake." So he boards, so do the press, so do the White House staff. And for all intents and purposes, everybody on that plane thought they were travelling with the president as it flew back to Washington.
2: Former US Marine Robert Gilman has travelled back to the US after Russia agreed to release him from detention, with US President Donald Trump saying he spoke to Gilman on Tuesday. Russian President Vladimir Putin signed a pardon decree on what officials describe as humanitarian grounds, following weekend negotiations, with no prisoner swap or concessions made by Washington. Gilman's been held for more than 4 years after an incident on a train to Moscow. Nick Harper reports from Washington.
5: President Donald Trump said that the release had taken place after he spoke to the Russian President Vladimir Putin. He said that Russia had agreed to release Robert Gilman. He also said that it was very much on a humanitarian basis. Reports are that Robert Gilman is very ill and has been unable to properly eat or communicate. He was arrested more than 4 years ago for allegedly beating a police officer, that taking place while he was reportedly drunk.
2: And parts of Europe are waiting a solar eclipse. Experts say it could be the most dramatic eclipse witnessed on the continent since 1999. From bureaus worldwide, this is FSN.

0: Come in. Welcome. I'm E.G. Marshall. Nothing has concerned mankind longer or more consistently than the future. Before we could write, perhaps even before we could talk, we scanned the skies for signs of sun or rain, made sacrifices to ensure the success of undertakings. Always the inner eye gazed in fear and trepidation on what John Milton called the never-ending flight of future days. Always we have asked of no one in particular or of anyone, what will happen? Our mystery drama, The Clairvoyant, was written especially for the Mystery Theater by Elspeth Eric and stars Tammy Grimes.
1: It is sponsored in part by CertainTeed Fiberglass Attic Insulation and Buick Motor Division. I'll be back shortly with Act One.

Roman times, it was the oracle who read the future in the entrails of sacrificial animals. Nowadays, we're more refined, and we call the oracle a clairvoyant. But the idea is the same.

0: Well, that was really rubbish. Just as the tea leaves are now. Absolute rubbish. They were only external things to aid my concentration, because without concentration, you can do nothing. Don't you agree? Everything requires a measure of concentration. You can imagine what is required to look into the future. Yes, thank you. I'll have some coffee. A small amount. I am Russian, you see. But I've lived here in London for better than half a century. My parents brought me here as a child when they fled from the Bolsheviks. Of course, once arrived in London, we spent most of our time with other refugees, all displaced, all frightened. Frightened all the time. And as I grew a little older, I took to telling their fortunes. Tarot cards were the rage then. It was almost a joke at first. But when I turned out to be right, invariably right, well, then it was no joke. And I took to doing it seriously, for a living. All during the 30s and into the 40s, I was earning what they call a pretty penny with my crystal ball. I had become Madame Sonia. One day, my doorbell rang. Yes, yes, coming. With you in a second. Yes?
1: Madame Sonia.
0: Yes?
1: You don't remember me, do you?
0: I don't think... Should I remember you? I see so many people, you know. It's difficult. So many clients.
1: I was a client.
0: Oh, indeed?
1: So many years ago. One of your first, I believe.
0: Well, in that case... Come in, come in.
1: I'm not disturbing you.
0: Not at all. It's been a slow day. You came for another reading?
1: Oh, no, at least not today. Later on, perhaps. No, I simply wanted to tell you how all of your predictions came true.
0: Oh.
1: My husband and I did reconcile.
0: Good.
1: My husband's business did prosper.
0: I'm very glad.
1: And best of all, our baby daughter did survive her illness and now is a healthy, radiant girl of 19.
0: So wonderful.
1: About to be married.
0: Oh.
1: To an Englishman. And that's why we're here.
0: I see.
1: Of course, we'd rather she'd be married at home in the States, but her fiancé has enlisted in this terrible war. He couldn't get leave, so here we are.
0: Must be very happy.
1: Oh, we are. We are. He's a wonderful boy. Well, man, I should say. It's not right to call a soldier a boy, I suppose. Well, they decided in a hurry, and he'll be off to France shortly, so they're to be married in his parents' house instead of in ours, back in Springfield, which makes me sad. However... All in all, it's very satisfactory, very gratifying. We have no complaints. We're staying with his parents. They have a house, a large house in Mayfair.
0: Oh, Mayfair.
1: Lowndes Square. Very posh, as the English say. But I wanted to ask a favor of you, Madame Sonia.
0: What is that?
1: Will you do a reading for my daughter?
0: Of course. She likes.
1: Oh, she will. She's heard about you for years. My husband and I talk endlessly about you. So I'll tell her to phone you for an appointment.
0: Do that. I'd be most happy.
1: Her name is Laura.
0: Laura. Yes. You know, I can't remember your name. I apologize.
1: Oh, please. It was a long time ago. I'm Mrs. Jennings, Mrs. Matthew Jennings. And our daughter...
0: Laura.
1: Yes. And her fiancé is Anthony Craig. Oh, perhaps you'll have a reading, too. I'll suggest it.
0: It was good to see you again, Mrs. Jennings.
1: Oh, it was good seeing you, Madame Sonia. And you'll be hearing from my daughter.
0: Yes. Very good, yes. Goodbye. Jennings? Jennings? Mrs. Matthew Jennings? Do I remember anybody by that name? Jennings. I didn't really remember Mrs. Jennings at all. Or her husband. Or that they'd had a little girl. Truthfully, I didn't remember the first thing about them. Of course, it was very nice of her to stop by and tell me that everything had turned out for them as I predicted. But in those days, I was very young. It had seemed then that everything I predicted came to pass. My power of concentration was so strong, so vital, and my intuitions flowed so surely, so strongly. It seemed only natural that they should be accurate. Young Laura Jennings did call me the very next day, and we made an appointment for a reading.

0: tell you, Madame Sonia, I'm mostly here to please my mother. She thinks you're so wonderful.
1: She exaggerates. Now, shall it be the cards, the crystal, your palm, or what?
0: Which is best?
1: Dear girl, it doesn't make the slightest difference. I could employ the bumps on your head if you'd like.
0: Oh, I don't think so.
1: Or the print of your foot.
0: Oh, no.
1: Or you could peel an apple and throw the skin on the floor. I could read from that. All these things are merely tools. I center my attention upon them and then let my mind go foraging into the future, seeking out the secrets, hunting through time and space for happenings that never were, yet always were. Crises that never occurred, yet are bound to occur. Circumstances for which the stage was set centuries and eons ago, waiting for the actors to arrive. Eventualities which have not as yet transpired, but which are certain to transpire. Fortuities conceived in the dark past, waiting to see the light. Such was my gift, you understand. Where it came from, I never knew, nor did I ever care. This I do know. There are gifts from God, or from nature, if you'd rather put it that way. Well, to get on with my story. I went into a deep trance. I believe that is what they call it. I myself have no use for these descriptive labels. I see green things growing. A little boy. A small boy with a light step. Stepping lightly. Is he dancing? A boy. I will have a boy. Hard to say, but I feel upon the air, upon the gentle air, I feel the breath of love, of wonder and great joy. Oh, will it last? Oh, tell me, will it last? I feel it goes on, yes, on and on. I see a little trouble, not much, not too much at the beginning. But then it seems to go on and on, further than I can see at this moment. It was the clearest intuition I had had up until that time. For there were times when the visions presented themselves in symbols, the way a dream does when a dreamer wants to express desire. But this time I actually saw the slim figure of this young girl skimming the grass, her hair glowing in the sun, her arms stretching out. I actually saw it.
0: Oh, Madame Sonia.
1: I am exhausted. You will forgive me. I'm very, very tired.
0: Well, of course. I'll leave you so that you can get some rest.
1: Another client. Coming shortly.
0: Yes, there's just one thing.
1: What is that?
0: I'm going to tell my fiancé to come and see you. May I?
1: Of course, dear girl.
0: Oh, Madame Sonia, you've made me so happy.
1: Very glad.
0: If I've had any doubts about my future, well, you've driven them all away. Thank you. Goodbye, Madame Sonia.
1: Such a lovely girl, this Laura Jennings. Such a bright future awaiting her. Though every reading was an effort in the extreme, penetrating the veil is never an easy task. My recovery from this one was rapid, and I was soon able to enjoy thinking back on it. A few days later, the telephone rang, and I was not surprised to discover who was calling.
2: Madam Sonia?
1: Yes?
2: This is Anthony Craig, Laura Jennings' fiancé.
1: Oh, yes, Mr. Craig.
2: Laura has this notion that I should have
1: a reading?
2: Yes, that's it. But I have to tell you, Madame Sonia, I don't much believe in that sort of thing.
1: Many persons don't, Mr. Craig.
2: I've always considered it the most arrant rot. However, Laura can be very insistent and very persuasive. So, if you could manage it tomorrow...
1: 9 o'clock. He arrived on the dot of 9. A most punctilious young man, and most charming, most handsome.
3: We went into the small room I reserved for my reading. I placed my crystal ball on a little round table. Anthony Craig sat opposite me, and I invited, by the force of my concentration, the trance state.
1: It hurt.
4: Madam Sonia.
1: I cannot. Too hard. I cannot.
4: Are you all right?
1: I begin to see. Oh, I see.
4: Madam Sonia, are you all right?
1: Go away, get out.

0: was only faintly conscious of my own voice uttering these words, only vaguely aware of my own pain. When I returned to myself, Mr. Anthony Craig had gone.
1: It was our own Henry Wadsworth Longfellow of a century gone by who wrote, "Look not mournfully into the past. It comes not back again. Wisely improve the present. It is thine. Go forth to meet the shadowy future without fear and with a manly heart." I shall be back shortly with Act Two.

0: As our first act ended, Madame Sonia, clairvoyant, had peered into her crystal ball to ascertain what the young Englishman Anthony Craig might expect from the future. Whatever she saw, or thought she saw, or might have seen, was so disturbing to her sensibilities that she became unable to continue the reading. With cries of, "No, no," and "I can't," she recoiled from whatever it was she saw and entreated the young man to leave.
1: When I returned to myself, Mr. Anthony Craig had gone. So shaken was I by my encounter that I canceled all my sessions for the next few days in order to recuperate. I did not even answer my telephone when it rang. But on the fourth day, this is Madame Sonia.
2: Madame Sonia, where have you been?
1: I've been indisposed. Who is this, please?
2: This is Laura Jennings. I've been trying to reach you.
1: What is it, Laura?
2: I must see you.
1: I'm not feeling well, Laura. I'm not giving any readings at present.
2: I must see you. It's terribly, terribly important.
1: Laura, in my present state, I don't quite trust myself.
2: Oh, Madame Sonia, please, as a friend.
1: Very well. Come round this afternoon, 4 o'clock.
2: 4 o'clock. Oh, thank you. I'll be there. And thank you again.
3: It's awfully selfish of me to force myself on you this way, but something's happened.
1: Come into the parlor and sit down.
3: You said that you haven't been well. You haven't been giving any readings.
1: That is true.
3: I didn't really come for a reading. I came for advice.
1: Oh, I'm not in the profession of giving advice. I always hesitate a long time, provided I am asked.
3: But I can't go to my parents. They wouldn't understand.
1: Why don't you compose yourself and tell me what's bothering you?
3: Well, you know I told you we're staying with the Craigs at their house on Lowndes Square.
1: So you said.
3: It's very near Green Park, and every morning I've been taking their dog for a run. I like the idea of doing them small favors like that. They've been so kind to me.
1: You are about to become their daughter-in-law.
3: Yes. And that's what I've come to ask your advice about. You see, I've met someone. A man.
1: A new someone? A new man?
3: It was pure accident. I always walk the dog through Kensington Gardens, and I sat down for a little while near the statue of Peter Pan. You know the one?
1: Yes, I know the one.
3: Every day that I went there, a young man was sitting on a bench nearby, reading the newspaper. I always noticed him, but I never paid any attention to him until a few days ago. Oh, excuse me.
4: Mm-hmm. What?
3: You're an American, aren't you?
4: How'd you guess?
3: You're reading an American newspaper.
4: Oh, well, aren't you clever?
3: Not very, no.
4: You're an American, too.
3: Oh, you're not so clever. You can tell by my accent. I'm not only an American, I'm from the Middle West.
4: Yeah, so am I. This is the Chicago Tribune. I have it sent to me. It's a day late, sometimes 2 days, but it smells like home.
3: I love the smell of newspapers.
4: Yeah, it's like a familiar face.
3: It's very hard to get used to a new face, isn't it?
4: Very. Still, I suppose it can be done.
3: I suppose. I'd better take the dog back home.
4: You're a dog?
3: No.
4: No, I didn't think so.
3: How could you tell?
4: Oh, it's a King Charles Spaniel. Not many Americans own King Charles Spaniel.
3: Well, that's true.
4: Of course, you could have bought him over here. Maybe he belonged to your husband.
3: I don't have a husband.
4: You don't?
3: Oh, but I'm going to have one. Any day now.
4: Oh, you mean that?
3: Look, I really have to take the dog on home.
4: Well, I see you tomorrow.
3: But probably. Maybe. I don't know. I really have no idea. I didn't plan to go back, Madame Sonia. But no matter where I walked in Green Park, I always found myself sooner or later in Kensington Gardens near the statue of Peter Pan.
4: Every day you get here later and later.
3: I do.
4: Why?
3: Well, I don't know.
4: Oh, yes, you do. You're trying not to come here, aren't you?
3: Well,
4: aren't you? Tell the truth. Aren't you?
3: Yes.
4: Why?
3: I don't know.
4: Oh, you do know, but you don't want to say it. You love me.
3: No.
4: You love me and I love you. That's the truth.
3: It can't be.
4: It is.
3: I won't believe it.
4: You have to believe the truth. That's the whole point of being the truth. Once you see it, you have to believe it.
3: I can't.
4: You think you can't because it would mess up all your plans to marry, what's his name, this Englishman.
3: Anthony.
4: Yeah. Now, you don't actually have to marry him, do you?
3: Everybody expects me to.
4: Everybody expects you to. Now, is that a reason? Does everybody expect you to marry Anthony when you're in love with John?
3: Is that your name, John?
4: Mm-hmm.
3: Mine's Laura.
4: Okay. Laura. Now that we've introduced ourselves, when are we going to get married?
3: So you see, Madame Sonia, why I had to come to you. There's somebody else.
1: Do you expect me to advise you on a thing like this?
3: Oh, please, I'm so lost. I don't know what to do.
1: You think you love this American?
3: Yes.
1: You no longer love Anthony Craig?
3: Well, I don't know.
1: Dear girl, what can I say? Except that you must follow your instincts in this matter. Go where your heart leads you. What more can I tell you? Nothing more. I'm sorry.
3: Madame Sonia, do one other thing for me. Try to read my future again for me.
1: Dear child, that's been done.
3: But things have changed since then. Nothing's the same. I'm not the same. Oh, please. Please.
1: She was so distressed. So appealing in her distress. I had become fond of the girl and had sympathy for her predicament. So weary as I was, shaken as was my faith in myself, once again I placed the crystal ball on the small round table, seated myself opposite to Laura, and invited the transect.
5: Everything was the same as it had been before. I saw green things growing,

0: Then it hasn't changed.
1: I've told you what I saw.
0: Oh, Madame Sonya, thank you. Thank you so much. And I do hope I haven't tired you.
1: It was a pleasant reading. Not like some I have endured.
0: Well, you must get some rest now.
1: Yes, rest. All sessions are fatiguing.
0: I'll leave you then. Oh, thank you. Thank you so much.
1: To tell you the truth, I had had quite enough of the Jennings family, and likewise the Craigs. I wished them well, and I wished that I might never have to see any of them again. When Laura left, I retired to my private chambers and was about to run a hot bath when my door chime sounded. I groaned in protest. Was I to have no peace at all? No chance to restore my strength, renew my psychic powers? Whoever was at that door did not mean to go away. I went to the door.
2: Madam Sonia?
1: Yes.
2: I am Horatio Craig.
1: You said Craig?
2: Anthony's father. May I come in?
1: Why, yes, I suppose you may. I can't spare much time, I'm afraid. Please come into the parlor.
2: I came to see you about my son.
1: Oh, do sit down.
2: He's been behaving rather oddly of late.
1: Oh? In what way?
2: Well, he seems abstracted, remote, as though his thoughts were far away. For a young man about to be married, he is singularly distracted and not altogether in possession of himself.
1: Mr. Craig, what has all this to do with me?
2: Anthony has been this way, locked within himself, as it were, since the day of his appointment here with you.
1: Oh?
2: Now, what could you have said to him to have effected such a transformation?
1: I said very little.
2: Yes, but what?
1: I think you had best ask the young man what I said.
2: I choose to ask you.
1: And I refuse.
2: No, you
1: can't. Mr. Craig, there are ethics in my profession as well as in any other. The doctor, the analyst, the lawyer, the priest. All these protect what is revealed to them in private. So it is with the medium. Whatever transpires in that little room back there, at that small round table, it remains privileged information. No one is privy to it except my clients and myself. Do I make myself understood?
2: Oh, you won't change your mind?
1: No.
2: I'm quite willing to pay.
1: This has nothing to do with money.
2: Oh, you could use some money, it seems to me, the way you live here.
1: I earn enough by my readings to support myself.
2: Then do a reading for me.
1: What?
2: Read my future.
1: I'm very tired. It has been an exhausting day.
2: Oh, it's not even noontime.
1: Even so, I... If you care to make an appointment...
2: I want the reading now.
1: Next week. In a few days. Perhaps tomorrow.
2: No, now. Right now.
1: I can't.
2: I insist.
1: Oh, very well. Come, I'll do my best.
2: Well, that's all I ask.
1: Sit down there, please.
2: Very well.
1: What should it be? The tarot cards, the crystal ball, the palm? What is your pleasure?
2: Well, why not read my palm?
1: Very well. Your hand, if you please. No, no, not that one, the other one. Be very quiet. Don't speak. Be as quiet as possible. Very, very still. No, I cannot... I cannot look. I will not look. Torture. It is torture. It's not right. Not fair. No one can ask me. No one can make me.
2: Madam Sonia.
1: Pain. The awful pain. The unbearable pain. I'm lost. I am falling and I should be lost. I am falling from off the earth and there is no one to save me. Past the clock, my throat. Darkness puts out my eyes. Oh, pain and more pain and the horror and the awful.

0: happened before with his son, I fainted. When I was myself again, I was alone. Mr. Craig is gone.
1: What horrors lie ahead for us? We do not know. We do not wish to know. We would rather stumble along blindly than know we are heading for disaster. And yet, what joys are ahead? What happiness? Do we wish to know? Perhaps it is just as well that we do not know, that we wait, silent and patient, for whatever the future brings. I shall be back shortly with Act 3.
2: You have...

0: At the close of our last act, Madame Sonia had emerged from her trance to find herself alone. Horatio Craig had gone, just as a few days previously his son, Anthony, had left, after her anguished denial of what she saw in the futures of each of them. It is now the following afternoon.
1: Oh, no, leave me alone, whoever you are. Leave me in peace. Oh, very well, very well. Mrs. Jennings.
2: Madame Sonia, I must talk to you.
1: Please forgive me. I'm not well.
2: 5 minutes. That's all I ask.
1: Try to understand. I've been under a great strain.
2: Oh, what about me? Do you think I haven't been under a strain?
1: I don't understand.
2: Oh, let me come in. I don't want to stand on your doorstep and create a scene. Neither of us wants that.
1: Very well. Come in. But I cannot allow you to stay.
2: 5 minutes. That's all.
1: Please sit down.
2: Thank you.
1: Now, what is it?
2: Madame Sonia, the house on Lowndes Square has become a place of horror, at least for me.
1: The Craig house? Where you were staying?
2: In the last few days, everything seems to have changed.
1: I'd supposed it was a place of great joy and merriment.
2: It was. And then in the space of less than a week...
1: Tell me about it.
2: Well, most recently, Mr. Craig, the elder Mr. Craig, has become sullen and taciturn. He was always such a pleasant man. Today, he hardly spoke to me at breakfast. He hardly ate anything. And the Craig household always serves those wonderful English breakfasts. But when I pressed him for a reason... He admitted to me that yesterday he'd come to you for a reading. Is that so?
1: That, is so. Yes.
2: But what on earth did you tell him?
1: I cannot repeat it.
2: You must.
1: I am not even certain myself what I said to him.
2: Oh, that's impossible. You must know what you said.
1: In a trance state, I do not always hear myself.
2: You remember nothing?
1: Not with any clarity.
2: Well, what about young Anthony Craig? He came to you for a reading, too. He told me so.
1: Yes, a few days back.
2: And he's changed. He's so distant, inaccessible. Even cold and frigid.
1: The English often give that impression.
2: Oh, I know that. Believe me, I know that, and I'm quite prepared for it. But almost immediately upon our arrival here, we broke through that shell of reserve. We've become great friends, and I so look forward to having young Anthony for a son-in-law. Now, these last days, ever since he came to you, everything has changed.
1: Mrs.
2: Oh, Madame Sonia, I beg you, please tell me what happened here.
1: Mrs. Jennings, I cannot...
2: Well, you must. The world seems to be crumbling about me, and I don't understand anything anymore. Even Laura.
1: What about Laura?
2: Well, she's changed, too. I'm sure that wasn't caused by her coming to you. You gave her such a wonderful reading. But she told us about it. The green grass, the sunshine, that her first child would be a boy.
1: I said that?
2: Well, indeed you did. Don't you remember?
1: Mrs. Jennings, there is something I should tell you about Laura. Laura and myself.
2: Oh, Laura told us about the reading. I told you she had.
1: She came to me another time, not for a reading. Laura is in love.
2: Well, of course. We all know that. And Anthony?
1: It is not... Anthony, she's in love with.
2: Not Anthony. Whatever you're talking about, what other man could she be in love with?
1: A man named John.
2: Laura doesn't know anyone named John.
1: He's an American.
2: Oh, where did she meet him?
1: In Green Park, Kensington Gardens, near the Peter Pan statue.
2: Well, how?
1: While walking the dog.
2: I simply can't believe it.
1: It was love at first sight, on her part and on his. He's asked her to marry him. He's waiting for an answer.
2: Oh, that's incredible.
1: Love is always incredible, don't you think?
2: Well, what's to be done? Whatever is to be done.
3: Hush, hush, Mrs. Jennings. Listen.
2: Air raid. Oh, it's a warning. Well, I must go.
1: No, stay here. We'll go down in the cellar.
2: Oh, I can't stay here. I must go home. My daughter and my husband will be expecting me.
1: Mrs. Jennings, don't go. Stay here.
2: I can't.
1: Please. I beg you.
4: I best get back into the house, Mom.
1: That woman, she lives in Mayfair, Lowndes Square.
4: Yeah, I'll have to ask you to go inside, Mom.
1: Will she get home?
4: Oh, it's possible, Mom. Now, will you kindly go back into the house?
1: They bombed us for an hour. It was the first London bombing of the war. I crouched in my cellar while death and destruction showered down. dark in the lamp.

0: sounded the noise of the bombing state in my brain. There was something familiar about it, yet I had never heard a bomb drop before. Or had I? I threw on a coat and went out. Without thinking, I walked. Then I ran in the direction of Lounge Square. When I reached it, I could hardly believe what I saw. Half a dozen houses had been completely demolished. Only the shells of chimneys still stood. Had one of these houses belonged to the Craigs? Had it sheltered them and the Jennings family too? Then I heard something.
1: Tommy, hush up. Come along now. Come along with you.
0: I turned sharply and saw a woman in a house dress leading a dog on a leash.
1: Walk along now, my friend. Come with me.
0: I beg your pardon.
2: Yes, Mum.
0: Do you live around here?
2: I live in Bayswater, but I work in Lowndes Square.
0: Did you by any chance know a family named Craig?
2: Oh, Lord love us, I knew them.
0: Which is their house?
2: That one. That was their house.
0: Merciful heavens.
2: Bombed out, complete. Terrible thing.
0: Did you know the Craig family well?
2: I worked for them time to time. Quite a lot of late. They were getting ready for a wedding in that very house.
0: Did you know their house guests?
2: The Jennings family.
0: I knew them.
2: Oh, yes. Lovely people. Craigs. Jennings. All lovely people.
0: Were they all killed?
2: Well, they're still digging, of course. But it looks like all of them was killed, except maybe the girl.
0: What about her?
2: Well, she used to walk the Craigs' dog for them, morning and afternoon. This dog, right here.
0: A King Charles Spaniel. She told me.
2: Well, this afternoon, for some reason, she started off with the dog as per usual. And then she saw me out in front of number 17 where I was doing some polishing. And she asked me would I be kind enough to keep the dog for her, as she had an appointment.
0: What sort of appointment did she say?
2: Well, it wasn't for the wedding. Nothing to do with that, because she said she was going to the park. Wayne Park. She said generally she took the dog with her, but she said this time it's different. And she'd like to go alone. So I said I'd be happy to keep the dog for her, and she ran off. She never came back for the dog. And whether she went back into the Craig's house or not, I've no notion.
0: Thank you. Thank you so much. I went to the police a few days later when the digging was finished. They'd found the bodies of the Craig family and those of Mr. and Mrs. Jennings. But the body of Laura Jennings was never found, and I never saw her or heard from her again. I lived through many bombings after that, through the whole siege of London. I came to know in actuality the dust and the dark and the horror, the screams of the injured, the weeping of the bereaved. All these things had come to me in deep trance as I tried to peer into the futures of the two Craig men. All had come true for them, even as I had seen it. As for young Laura, I do not know. One can only pray that she reached Green Park, met her young American friend, and that together they lived through the bombings. Or somehow escaped to the States. As for me, I gave up my profession, my calling, as I used to consider it. In the face of mass destruction, I was afraid to look into the future, anyone's future. I could not endure the strain. So, for the past 35 years, I have refused to give readings to anyone who did not understand that nothing I say is to be taken seriously. I myself do not take seriously anything I say. It is all a game, an amusement, something to pass the time. So, if you wish me to read the tea leaves, pour a little tea into this cup. I shall look long and soberly into the cup. You will think me very profound, but I am not profound. I am only a very tired old woman who has outlived her usefulness.
3: So, pour. Now we pour out the tea and the leaves remain. So let's see. Everything looks bright. So far, you have crossed an ocean. You will cross it again. Someone is waiting for you.
4: Who is waiting for us, Madame Sonia?
3: I think it is a young man. He is impatient. He wants you to hurry back.
4: What's the young man's name, Madame Sonia?
3: What do you expect from me? How am I to know the name of a young man? I tell you, my powers have faded. I can no longer...
5: If you try, Madame Sonia.
4: Yes, tell us the young man's name. Please try.
5: What is it? The name of the young man waiting for us on the other side of the ocean.
3: I could say a name. It would mean nothing.
4: Not if you say it.
3: So I will say it. I shall say the first name that comes into my head. Peter. The young man's name is Peter. Well?
4: Incredible. Absolutely incredible.
5: She knew.
3: You mean I'm right? I guessed the young man's name?
5: You didn't guess. You knew.
3: I assure you, I knew nothing.
5: Madame Sonia, the young man is our son.
4: He's about to graduate from medical school.
5: And then he's getting married.
4: He wants us to come home for both these great events.
5: And his name is Peter.
3: My congratulations to you both. And now...
5: Madame Sonia, do you know why we named our son Peter?
4: We named him after Peter Pan.
5: The Peter Pan statue in Kensington Gardens?
4: Where we met.
5: And fell in love.
3: You? Are you telling me that you are Laura?
5: Yes, Madame Sonia. And this is John.
3: You escaped?
5: I never went back to Lowndes Square, Madame Sonia. I went to the park and met John and never went back. We married. We had a son. That dancing boy you told me about when you read my future.
3: To be so right. I can't believe it.
5: Ah, it is your gift, Madame Sonia. Your gift from God.
3: Perhaps. Let's take another look at these tea leaves, shall we? Eh? Shall we?

0: that there are persons who can project their imaginations so forcefully into the future as to detect what lies ahead? I have my own opinion, of course, but I shall not share it with you. You are absolutely free to believe or to disbelieve. That, after all, is what the occult is all about. I shall be back shortly. Our cast included Tammy Grimes, Marion Seldes, Patricia Elliott, Ian Martin, and Paul Hecht. The entire production was under the direction of Hyman Brown. Radio Mystery Theater was sponsored in part by Anheuser-Busch Incorporated, Brewers of Budweiser, and True Value Hardware Stores. This is E.G. Marshall inviting you to return to our Mystery Theater for another adventure in the macabre. Until next time, pleasant dreams.
1: What's in a name? A name is an identity, its meaning, and history. Washington State is full of such meaning and history. From the towering beauty of Tahoma to the serene waters of the Puget Sound, we will delve into the meanings of the names of the places that define our city, region, and state. This is our history. This is our sound. Aberdeen. Aberdeen is at the mouth of the Chehalis and Wishka Rivers, at the east end of Grays Harbor in southwest Grays Harbor County. An important forest product city, it was founded in 1867 by Samuel Benn. The name was chosen by B.A. Seaborg, who established fish packing plants at Aberdeen and at Iwako in Pacific County. He objected to the name Wishka and named the place for Aberdeen, Scotland. Edwin Van Sickle wrote that the second family in the Aberdeen area was the James B. Stewarts, who arrived in September 1875. Quote, Mrs. Stewart was born December 22, 1847, as Jean Brodie Kelman in Aberdeen, Scotland. She was instrumental in having Sam Benn name his new town Aberdeen. This information was provided by the Tacoma Public Library's online digital collections. For more information, visit your local branch or browse the online digital collections yourself at tacomalibrary.contentdm.oclc.org.

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0: George Burns and Gracie Allen.

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0: Time now to present the stars of our show, and here they are, those two spam-happy people, George and Gracie.
1: Thank you very much.
2: Now, don't forget, Bob, what you promised before the broadcast. It's a date tonight.
1: Well, you and Bud have a date?
2: Yeah. Well,
0: yes, George. Gracie wants me to take her to the Hollywood Bowl.
1: This might be a surprise to you, but there's nothing going on at the Hollywood Bowl tonight.
2: Well, there will be when we get there, if you know what I mean.
1: I think I know what you mean, but before you get yourself involved in this little romance, Bud, it would be sort of a nice idea to meet Gracie's family.
0: Oh, are they a sociable lot?
1: Congenial, congenial. I met her brother, the dentist, and I said hello, and he nicely pulled out 14 of my teeth.
0: From which pocket?
1: The inside pocket, some family.
2: Oh, yeah, but you should see my uncle's family. 17 in one room, and yesterday...
1: 17 people in one room?
2: Yes.
1: How do they live?
2: They take in boarders.
1: Guess that's better than walking around in the hot sun.
0: By the way, George, how did you and Gracie enjoy the kiddie party you went to last week, given in honor of baby Sandy?
1: It was terrific. All the grown-ups got into kiddie costumes, and all night long, baby Sandy sat in the corner.
2: Well, George, I saw what she wore. She sat in three corners.
1: Well, that covers that.
3: Oh. For me?
1: Oh, thanks. Some party. Edward G. Robinson and Jimmy Cagney skipping rope all night.
2: Oh, yeah. Boy, was Skinny and us angry.
1: Yeah, what was he angry about?
2: He was the rope.
1: Well, that's a new twist.
2: Say, George.
1: Say, you have to wait. I'm a scream tonight. What?
2: Come here.
1: Oh, a secret, huh?
2: Yeah. You know that every time Jimmy Cagney gets a new girl, he just can't seem to hold on to her.
1: I see. Incompatibility?
2: No, incompat-o-brine.
1: Gracie, stop whispering, and I'm not going to any more of these boring kiddie parties.
2: Well, what about the dart game? Now, wasn't that a lot of fun?
1: Yeah, whoever would hit the bullseye got to kiss Dorothy Lamour. I not only didn't hit the bullseye, I missed the target altogether.
2: Well, George, instead of a dart, you should have used a can of Spam.
1: Spam?
2: You know, cold or hot, Spam hits the spot.
1: Oh, yeah.
0: Oh, George, Dorothy Lamour was there?
1: That's right, Bud.
0: You know, I went out with her once.
1: Really?
0: Yeah, I took her out one night, and then we went home and sat in the parlor, and I read poetry to her,
1: well,
0: and all of a sudden she turned off the light.
1: Well, what happened?
0: I turned it back on. I can't read in the dark.
1: I see. You know, there's one thing I can't understand, Bud. At the party, the master of ceremonies introduced everybody to do something. And when it got to me, he forgot my name.
2: Don't worry about Harry.
1: Harry? My name happens to be George.
2: Oh, pardon me? I keep thinking it's Tuesday.
1: Well, it might interest you to know that at the party, I had an offer to make a picture from a gentleman named Joe Pasternak.
2: Joe Pasternak? Who's that?
1: Who's that?
2: Yes.
1: He only happens to be...

0: Artie Shaw, you were here last week. How were those laughs?
1: Great, George.
0: About 106, weren't they?
1: 107.
0: 107, huh?
1: Yeah, you got one, too.
0: Oh, yeah, well, leave it to the boys. Boys, didn't I get a lot of laughs last week? Well, fellas, didn't I? Oh, sure. Thanks, boys.
2: Sí, sí, sí. Cómo no. Tú eres muy chistoso. Yo me muero de risa cada vez que dices un chiste.
0: Good top player. Señor Lee, what is it?
2: Señor Burns, to me, you are a very funny man.
0: Well, thanks.
2: When you tell jokes, you tickle me punk.
0: You tickle me punk? That's wrong.
2: Ah, perdóname. You tickle me punk.
3: Yeah.
0: Better, yes. Artie, what are you going to play tonight?
1: George, come here.
0: Oh, a secret, huh?
1: Yeah, I've got a special arrangement of April showers.
0: Why are you whispering?
1: Well, Senor Lee, my guitar player, doesn't like that number, and he's hard of hearing.
0: Senor Lee is hard of hearing?
2: That's right.
0: Why, that's a beautiful number. Oh, when April showers, oh.
3: Say, George, you might turn out to be another Nelson Eddy.
0: Well, come your way home, Nelson Eddy. Take away his hair, and what have you got?
3: Jack Benny.
0: Oh, quiet. Leave it to Artie Shaw. He happens to be a great musician. What do you think of my voice, Artie?
1: Well, personally, George, I think you picked the wrong kind of numbers.
0: You do?
1: Yeah, you should sing Home on the Range.
0: Home on the Range?
1: Yeah, and then turn on the gas.
0: You'll have to go a long way to find a better singer than I am.
2: From there to here is far?
0: Yeah. You're a better singer than I am?
2: You really think so?
0: I don't believe you can sing at all.
2: I will do a number for you now that will kill you to pieces.
0: Well, all right, kill me to pieces. Let's hear it.
2: When April showers.
0: Oh, that's enough. That's enough.

0: That was Sweet Sue, played by Artie Shaw and his orchestra. And Artie, you're not only a swell musician, but you're a nice guy.
1: Thanks, George, and you're a nice guy.
0: And you're easy to get along with.
1: You're easy to get along with, too.
0: And, confidentially, you've got a lot of talent. Well...
1: Thanks, George.
0: Now, listen, everybody. When Mr. Pasternak gets here, remember, I run the show. I get the idea for the show, I write it, direct it, produce it, and act in it. Get it?
2: Okay, Austin.
0: Awesome. My name is George.
2: I keep thinking it's Tuesday.
0: You can stop with that, too. You don't even know who Orson Welles is.
2: I do, too. He's making a picture for 21st Century Fox.
0: 21st Century Fox? It's 20th Century Fox.
2: Oh, by the time he finishes the picture, it'll
0: be 21st Century Fox. Yeah. Well, anyway, he's a big producer, and when he... Just a minute. Hello? Who? Gracie, it's for you.
2: Oh. Hello? Gracie Allen Spams Meatheart speaking.
0: Spams Meatheart, that's good.
2: Who? Who, Bessie? Oh, that's too bad. Goodbye.
0: Well, that's a smart phone conversation.
2: Well, George, that was my sister, Bessie. You know, she's the one who's married to an aviator. He's a stunt flyer, you know.
0: A stunt flyer?
2: Yes. He went up in the air last week, and he looped the loop 50 times, and when he was going into it for the 51st time, he saw something coming toward him that frightened him to death.
0: What'd he see?
2: His aeroplane.
0: His aeroplane?
2: He dropped 20,000 feet.
0: Well, didn't he have a parachute?
2: Sure. He pulled the string for 20 minutes.
0: And what happened?
2: He unraveled his underwear.
0: He unraveled his underwear. I wonder what's keeping that producer. Let me see. When he comes, what can I do to impress him? First, I'll get the orchestra to give me a terrific fanfare. Then I can do those Bob Hope type of jokes.
3: Senor Burns, why don't you tell a griddle?
0: A griddle?
3: I know some very funny griddles.
0: Well, let's hear the funny griddle.
3: This is a very hard one to guess. Mm. Griddle. What's the difference between?
0: Between what?
3: Stuck, eh?
0: Some griddle. Bud, when Mr. Pasternak comes in, I want to make an impression on him. So, will you tell him something nice about me?
4: Well, certainly, George. I'll tell him about the salaries you pay everybody.
0: Do you think that'll impress him?
4: Well, sure. It's the little things that count.
0: Well, that'll be nice.
1: George, I've got an idea that might help you.
0: What is it, Artie?
1: Well, I've got a wonderful reference about myself, and when Pasternak comes in, I can switch it and say it's about you.
0: Swell, Artie.
1: Listen to it. You are a very bright person, one that makes friends easily. You have great talent and are destined to reach the greatest heights of success.
0: That's wonderful. Where'd you get it, Artie?
1: Out of a weighing machine.
0: Well, that's a great help.
2: Oh, George, I think you're silly. You don't need any help. When he comes in, just act natural. Just get up and tell a few jokes and sing a few songs. Let him see the real you. All right, so you won't get the job.
0: Now, stop helping. I know what I'll do. I'll tell him a few of my ideas. I'll impress him with my brain.
2: Sure, it's the little things that count.
0: I think I've got it. Hey, sound man, 4 years in Harvard. Come here.
5: Mr. Burns, just a moment. I'm reading the Encyclopedia Britannica.
2: Would you mind turning to the last page?
0: Why?
2: I want to see who gets the girl.
0: Oh, quiet. Sound man, come here. Look, I need a high-class introduction, and I know that you've had an education.
5: In what language do you want this introduction? I know Esperanto, Arabian, Sanskrit, Phoenician, Latin...
0: Do you know any Greek?
5: Only Pachycoccus.
0: Look, I want a flowery introduction in high-class English. Get the point?
5: Mr. Burns, I believe I have formulated in my mind an introduction befitting one of your position in radio.
0: Well, give out. Let's hear it.
5: Listen. Ladies and gentlemen, when you introduce a great playwright, you don't say William Shakespeare, you say Shakespeare. When you introduce a great actress, you don't say Greta Garbo, you say Garbo. The same is true in the field of comedy. Tonight, ladies and gentlemen, it gives me great pleasure to introduce George Burns.
0: Well, thanks very much, and remind me to give you a new door for Christmas. And now the Smoothies, Babs, Charlie, and Little will sing Mr. Meadowlark.
6: George, yeah? Is there any chance of us getting in the picture?
0: Well, have you ever had any experience?
6: Experience? We've been in all the RKO pictures.
0: In all the RKO pictures? What did you do? Oh, that's beautiful, beautiful. The beginning of the picture. Well, just sing your little number. Wait a minute. This is probably Mr. Pasternak. Come in.
7: Hello, everybody.
2: Hello, Mr. Pasternak.
0: Gracie, it's your girlfriend, Bubbles. Pasternak is a producer. Did you ever hear of Three Smart Girls?
2: That's Bubbles.
0: It is, huh?
7: Say, George, the girl at the information desk told me to tell you that Mr. Pasternak called, and he said he'd be right over.
0: Well, thanks, Bubbles.
7: And, Gracie, did I get a thrill. I was just down at the drugstore, and they named a sandwich after me.
2: Really?
7: Uh-huh. It's a triple-decker chicken sandwich.
2: You don't say.
7: Yes, two chickens between three loaves of bread.
0: Well, that's a nice little tidbit. What's killing you now, Gracie?
2: Oh, remember, Bubbles, when you got on the scale at the drugstore the other day?
7: Yes, and the scale was broken, and it only registered 60 pounds.
2: Yeah. One kid turned to the other. He said, "Look, Jimmy, she's hollow."
0: Oh,

0: Friends, spam keeps without refrigeration, and we...
1: Bud.
0: Yes, Gracie?
1: Say that again.
0: Spam keeps without refrigeration?
1: Yeah, say it again.
0: Spam keeps without refrigeration.
1: Again.
0: Spam keeps without refrigeration.
1: Again.
0: Spam keeps without refrigeration. Say, what is this? I've already said it 5 times.
1: Yeah, I know, but I like to watch you say it.
0: You like to watch me say it? Why?
1: Well, it's so cute the way it makes your Adam's apple go up and down.
0: Well, Gracie, I don't know what spam does to my Adam's apple, but I certainly know what it will do to your appetite. And friends, I know that you don't want to spend a lot of time in the kitchen these warm days, but when Dad and the youngsters say, we're hungry, you've got to fill them up. Now, that's the time to let spam, S-P-A-M, do the work. Spam keeps without refrigeration.
1: Ooh, there goes again.
0: So it's always ready for quick action. 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

0: Maurice, that was a grand job with Mr. Meadowlark. You know, I love to listen to harmony. Now, I used to be with a quartet.
1: Pardon me.
0: You know, I... Gracie, when you sneeze, sneeze the other way.
1: I don't know any other way.
0: You know, I used to sing with the Pee Wee Quartet, and I was... Now, this might be Joe Pasternak. Now, remember, everybody, I'm your boss. So, on your toes, I want to impress him. Come in. Oh, Mr. Pasternak! Hello, Mr. Pasternak.
2: Hello, George.
0: Gracie, take Mr. Pasternak's hat and coat.
1: While he's still looking?
0: Just take it, Gracie. Just take it.
2: George, I rushed right over, but I can't stay very long. You see, I'm in the middle of a new picture, Seven Sinners, with Marlene Dietrich.
0: I know.
2: I've been working very hard. Now, tonight I'll have to go back and probably be stuck with Marlene Dietrich until 3 a.m.
0: Should happen to me.
1: Mr. Pasternak, do you rehearse the actors, too?
2: I do all the scenes for them. If it's a love scene, I do that, too.
1: You mean you kiss them?
2: Oh, I kissed all the movie stars.
1: Really? Oh, tell me, is it a thrill to kiss Clark Abel?
0: Gracie, please.
2: Miss Ellen, who'd want to kiss Clark Gable?
1: Should happen to me.
0: So, Mr. Pasternak, the comedy part of your next picture still open, huh?
2: Yes, George, that's why I'm here. As a matter of fact, I had nothing but George Burns, for the last few weeks.
0: Really? Who's been telling you about me?
2: You have.
0: Well, you're not making any mistake. Artie Shaw, do I get a lot of laughs on this program?
3: Yes, indeed. Mr. Pasternak, George has more talent in his little finger than Benny, Allen, and Hope together, it says here.
0: Mr. Pasternak, wasn't that a funny line that Artie Shaw just pulled? I wrote that joke.
1: It says here.
0: Quiet.
4: Senor Pasternak, Mr. Burns has a large talent. Listening to him sing has learned me a lot.
0: Lee, it isn't learned you. It's taught you.
4: Ah, sí, gracias. Señor Pasternak, listening to Mr. Burns sing, it's torture.
0: Well, that's much better. Well, anyway, Mr. Pasternak, I'm not that I need the money, but I'd love to make a picture for you. I was on the universe a lot before. I got a big kick out of it.
1: Oh, yes, he got a big kick out of Paramount, and he got a kick out of RKO, and he got a kick out of MGM.
0: Quiet. Quiet.
1: Oh, I can go out like this for years.
0: Mr. Pasternak, what's the plot of the picture?
2: Well, George, you know, it's a typical Hollywood story. Boy meets girl, girl meets boy, girl meets girl, boy meets boy. They meet at 8 o'clock, they meet again at 10.
0: Sounds like a lot of meat.
2: I put a lot of meat in there because I know this was a spam program.
0: Well, it's really nice of you to mention spam, Mr. Pasternak.
2: George, I'm no fool. If the picture business blows over, I might try radio.
0: Well, what would you do on radio?
2: When April showers move.
0: Oh, I see. You too, huh?
5: Let me out of here. 4 years in Harvard.
0: Sound man, what's bothering you now?
5: Joe Pasternak, picture producer who has a voice like Donald Duck with a bad cold, is a guest star on this program. Mr. Burns, whose voice sounds like ripping a rag, is the star of this program. I won the Nobel Prize for diction. And this is what I do for a living.
0: Mr. Pasternak, didn't you come up here to sign a fellow for a comedy role in the picture?
2: Okay, George, I'm ready.
0: Well, let me take you into the control room, and then you can hear those big laughs I get much better. Come on, Mr. Pasternak.
1: Now, listen, everybody. George really wants this job, and for once, I think we ought to help him.
6: Sure, I do, too.
1: Now, I've heard him rehearsing those jokes he's going to tell, and he needs plenty of help. But I've got an idea. Bubbles.
6: Yes, Gracie?
1: You stand in back of George, and when he gets to the finish of each joke, you dance a rumba.
6: But, Gracie, I weigh 350 pounds. When I start to shake, people will laugh.
1: That's the idea.
7: Well, I got it. That's wonderful, Gracie. Pasternak will think they're laughing at George. George will get the job.
1: And we'll all live happily ever after.
7: Well, here comes George now.
1: Yeah, well, now get ready to rumble, Bubble.
6: Okay.
0: Well, he's in there. Now for some funny stuff. Well, good evening, folks. On my way to the studio tonight, I dropped into a department store. And I said to the floor walker, I want to ask the sales girl on the 5th floor for a date. How do I get up there? And he said, escalator. And I said, escalator nothing. I'll ask her right now.
1: Bubble.
0: Oh, boy.
1: Green.
0: What a laugh. I got him rolling out front.
1: And they're rolling in back, too.
0: Say, folks, you should meet my girl. She's really a honey. I call her Knob because she's something to adore. Oh, boy. What a scream. Am I a success? Hip, hip, hooray.
1: Well, I don't know about that, Ray, but those hips are doing all right.
0: Of course, folks, my girl isn't very healthy. She's a little puny. You know what a puny is. A puny is a small horse. Imagine such an old joke getting such a big laugh.
1: She's only 34.
0: Who's only 34?
1: Oh, here comes Mr. Pasternak.
0: Oh, well, let me do the talking. Well, Joe, how did you like it?
2: It was terrific, George. I never heard such a laugh. I got a contract right here.
0: Really? You really mean it? A contract for me?
2: No, for the fat girl who did the funny dance while you were telling those broken-down jokes.
0: Fat girl? Well, doing a funny dance. Well, that's a fine thing. I give an audition and Bubbles gets the job.
2: Well, goodbye, George. I'm leaving tonight on a talent search. I'm going east to get some new faces.
0: New faces? But Mr. Pasternak, what about me?
1: Oh, you're Mr. Pasternak. Get one for George, too.
0: Is that
8: okay,
0: so?
8: Okay, Gracie.

0: Before George and Gracie say goodnight, they asked me to suggest that you try Spam tomorrow. Just open a can of this delicious meat. 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
1: Well, Gracie, say goodnight.
2: Oh, wait, I promised to say goodnight to the detail retailers who are holding their convention in St. Paul.
1: Detail retailers?
2: Yes.
1: You mean the retail meat dealers?
2: Well, it doesn't make a difference, veteran.
1: No, far be me from it. Good night, folks. Good night.
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3: Giovanni Perez. A cloud of ocean aroma finds its way up my nose, coaxes a cough out of me, and snaps me out of my trance. I finally put my pen down. And all at once, the crowds of smiling children are gone. The seagulls finally shut up, and there's a group of college kids by a campfire. There's no one splashing their friends, just acoustic guitar and surfboard drum solos. The sun isn't even shining anymore. It's midnight, and I lost track of time riding again. It's not natural. I just kind of black out and wake up to a spiral-bound diary of the day with little notes on how gorgeous the sun is. But somehow, this place is prettier at night. You can see the stars reflect off the wet sand and the waves try to hide them for just a moment, like the beach is trying to play peekaboo. But now, it's my time to leave.

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0: I'm E.G. Marshall. Those who are born, as they say, with silver spoons in their mouths usually get to eat off golden dishes and drink from priceless crystal. They wear the richest furs, the finest fabrics, and they sparkle with the brightest gems. They seem to lack for nothing, to want for nothing. Their every command is instantly obeyed. Their merest whim is immediately gratified. All these things being indubitably true, why are so many of them so unhappy?
1: You have a duty as a citizen, Mrs. Dawkins.
2: I have a more important duty, Sergeant Milrose. A duty to myself and to my family.
1: And therefore you are willing to let someone get away with murder?
2: People get away with murder every day. What's one more?
1: Suppose everyone felt like that.
2: I have shocking news for you, Sergeant. Everyone does.
1: Perhaps they do, Mrs. Dawkins. In your world.
2: But, Sergeant, my world is the real world.
0: Our mystery drama, The Real World, was written especially for the Mystery Theater by Sam Dan and stars Joyce Gordon. Come to New York, to Hollywood, because that's where the action is. That's where the careers are. Most of them are beautiful. Many of them are talented. Some can sing, or dance, or act. But soon they learn that beauty isn't enough, and neither is talent. You have to have something else. You have to have luck, or you have to know the right people, or you have to have that certain indefinable something known as timing. Whatever it takes, the overwhelming majority of them simply do not have it, and so they go home, or they settle for less, much less, and some of them get into trouble, more trouble than they can handle.
3: Sergeant Milrose.
1: Yes, Captain.
3: I knew you, Miss Dalrymple, the late Miss Dawn Dalrymple.
1: How late?
3: As of 1 o'clock this morning. Now, Miss Dalrymple was a sometime singer, which means she didn't get very much work. So she did start on a steady job about a month ago.
1: Uh-huh. Where?
3: The El Dorado.
1: Why is Miss Dalrymple dead?
3: Well, we got the following story from the superintendent of the apartment house. 2 o'clock in the morning, he gets a call from the tenant below Miss Dalrymple. Seems that water is pouring down from the bathroom ceiling. So he rings Miss D's bell with no answer. Lets himself in with a master key, and there she is. On the floor.
1: Dead.
3: Rushes downstairs. He hails the passenger control car. They go up. No sign of a struggle. Obviously not robbery.
1: But somebody killed her. How?
3: According to the doctor, somebody hit her a very hard blow on the jaw. Slight factor there. The violence of the blow propelled her backward against the fireplace brick wall. Her head struck it with what amounted to killing force. No sign of robbery.
1: Fourth entry?
3: No sign of that either.
1: So, she's running a bath, she hears someone ringing the bell, or someone could have let himself or herself in with the key. In either event, it was someone she knew. What's the address, Captain?
3: Shangri-La Apartments.
1: That's the high-rent district.
3: It gets higher. She has a penthouse.
1: How could she afford it?
3: All of us can ask penetrating questions, Sergeant Milrose. But since it's your case, you're expected to come up with enlightening answers.
0: Yes, madam?
1: You are the doorman.
0: Obviously, madam.
1: I'm Detective Sergeant Milrose, homicide.
0: Well, I must say, they've improved the looks of the breed.
1: What's your name?
0: Towers. Horatio Towers.
1: Where are you from?
0: Oh, tiny town in Sussex. I'm certain you never heard of it, Sergeant.
1: How well did you know Miss Dawn?

0: certain.
1: You insist you're telling the truth.
0: Now, what makes you think I might not be telling the truth?
1: You happen to be a liar.
0: Now, Sergeant, you have to...
1: What is a liar? A person who tells lies. I've already caught you in one.
0: And what lie have I said?
1: You said you came from a tiny town in Sussex no one ever heard of. And that's not true. You come from a pretty big town. And it's not in Sussex, England, either. And I'd say everyone's heard of it. Newark, New Jersey. Well?
0: Well, you're close. Poor damn boy. What gave me away?
1: That English accent. You must have put it together from the movies.
0: Well, it's just that having an English accent makes it easier to get work. Just a harmless lie.
1: And there's no such thing as a harmless lie. You can lie about one thing. What's to stop you from lying about something else?
0: Like what?
1: Like the answer to my question.
0: What question?
1: Two of them. First, did she have a visitor last night?
0: I told you. No.
1: Second, did she have any visitors at all?
0: No, I don't remember.
1: Now, that's not what you said before. You said you were certain no one ever came calling. Which is it? You might consider that this is a murder case. If it should come out you are not cooperating, you can be up for obstructing justice. You might even be nailed as an accessory. So, does anything occur to you? Take your time. Refresh your memory. And if something comes back to you, call me. Here's my card.
0: Times do I have to tell you? Classical style ballet does not go with our crowd. What I want you to give me is something. Hold it a second. How'd you get in here, sister?
1: I'm looking for the manager. Here's my identification.
0: Detective Sergeant Gertrude Milrose, Homicide Division. Eddie, give the kids a break, huh?
2: I think so.
1: What's your name?
0: Jerry Taylor. I guess this is about poor Dawn, huh?
1: How well did you know her?
0: Now that I think of it, I didn't know her at all.
1: Well, where was she from?
0: I never know.
1: But didn't you ask her?
0: Oh, sure. And all she said was out west.
1: She ever mentioned anything at all about a family?
0: No. I don't think she had one.
1: Well, why do you say that?
0: There's lots of people all alone in the world, you know.
1: Did she have any friends?
0: No, not really. She wasn't close with any of the girls.
1: Enemies?
0: I wouldn't think so, but I really don't know.
1: What were you paying her?
0: $500 a week.
1: Could she afford to live at the Shangri-La apartment?
0: On $5 a week? I don't see how.
1: So someone must have been paying the rent. Who?
0: Beats me.
1: Any boyfriends that you'd know about?
0: Now look, Sarge, there was nothing doing here. She'd show up, she'd do her three a night and go home. Alone, as far as I know.
1: Why did you hire her?
0: Why?
1: Oh, what experience did she have?
0: Well, not much, but she was a natural. She was just great.
1: I've got copies of some clippings here. Reviews of her act when she opened from the trade papers and the local papers. They're not so good.
0: You can't go by what the critics say.
1: Maybe. But you have to be impressed when all the critics seem to be in complete agreement. And each of them says almost the same thing, Mr. Taylor. The act is amateurish. She has no real singing voice.
0: Let me tell you something these critics just don't understand. This is a saloon, you understand? The guys who come in, well, they usually have guilty consciences. In the first place, why aren't they home with their family? Second, many of them are cheating on their wives. Now, you see what I'm driving at?
1: No.
0: So here she is. She has this, I can only describe it as a virginal appearance. You know, she's kind of sweet and pure and unspoiled. And she keeps them crying into their drinks and ordering more. And that's what this joint is all about.
1: Why did you hire her?
0: I just told you.
1: For your sake, I hope you tell me the truth.
0: Why would I lie? Why would he lie, Sergeant Melrose?
1: Captain, he hires a girl who's a complete amateur. And he runs a very expensive club.
0: Ah, but have you seen her picture? Best-looking girl I ever saw. She was.
1: Oh, but she needed more than that to carry a show.

0: he lie?
1: He said that she was good for business, but she wasn't.
0: How do you know that?
1: I spoke to the help. She was a flop. Business had been falling off all month.
0: Maybe they were jealous of her.
1: No, they didn't even know her. She was a loner. So, here you have a girl nobody knows, and she gets a job she's not entitled to.
0: Well, whoever said show business was fair.
1: But she's so completely out of place. Next, she lives in a penthouse in the most luxurious building in the city.
0: She had a source of income that we don't know about.
1: That's right. A man. And now it makes a certain amount of sense.
0: Okay. The guy's rich enough to set her up in an apartment. He's got enough clout to get her the job in El Dorado.
1: And he has to be married or have other good reasons for staying in the background. But since she's got him, she'd be crazy to go out with anyone else. And that's why she kept to herself. Whoever he is, he comes late at night.
0: How does he get past the doorman?
1: He doesn't. He pays him off.
0: We can't prove that.
1: No, but we can work on it.
0: How?
1: Well, he's the only witness to a murder.
0: He didn't see it.
1: He didn't have to. All he has to do is to testify that a certain person who's been seeing Miss Dawn Dalrymple regularly had gone up there the night she was killed.
0: Sergeant, it occurs to me that the killer might be afraid the Dawn man might do that very thing.
1: Exactly, Captain.
0: And you think that might have occurred to the Dawn man?
1: I couldn't say. He's not really very bright.
0: Someone might suggest it to him.
1: Hello, Mr. Towers.
2: Hello. Oh, it's, you, Sergeant.
1: Were you expecting someone else?
2: No, I wasn't expecting anyone at all.
1: You weren't? Oh, you should be.
2: Who?
1: Someone who had been feathering that little love nest for Miss Dalrymple.
2: What does that have to do with me?
1: This sugar daddy of hers.
2: I haven't heard that expression used in 30 years.
1: He paid you to keep your mouth shut.
2: Sergeant, I know my rights. You can't go around and make an accusation.
1: So far, the killer is in the clear. We have nothing to tie him to Miss Dalrymple. But there's a loose end.
2: What?
1: Who? You. You could identify him as a regular visitor. You can place him here on the night of the murder.
2: But I'm telling you the truth.
1: Well, then you have nothing to worry about.
2: That's right. I don't.
1: You seem to be perspiring.
2: Well, the weather's very hot.
1: For witnesses, I find it very comfortable. Well, I've prevailed upon my commanding officer to provide you with protection. You see that squad car parked at the curb? Someone will be keeping an eye on you 24 hours a day. On the job, at home, wherever you happen to be. So you see, you don't have to worry about a thing for the time being.
0: Sergeant, how do you stand with the El Dorado Club?
1: Well, I checked it out of the Hall of Records. Jerry Taylor is the sole owner, and Jerry Taylor has no police record.
0: Theory. Jerry Taylor falls madly in love with Dawn Dalrymple. Gives her a job. Sets her up.
1: I don't believe it. He's not the type.
0: Sergeant, what do you know about love?
1: How is that question germane to this discussion, Captain?
0: Love doesn't recognize type, Sergeant. Now, here's this Jerry Taylor, filled with street smarts. He's been around. He knows every angle. Cynical. Believes in nothing and nobody. Considers most people suckers. And he turns out to be the biggest sucker of them all. Finds out she's been two-timing him, so he kills her.
1: Are you accusing Jerry Taylor?
0: No. Just trying to expand your thinking, Sergeant. Cinderella. A woman outside has information, she says, about the Dalrymple murder. Come in.
3: Are you Captain Spencer?
0: That's right. And this is Sergeant Milrose. Now, won't you sit down? Oh, what can we do for you?
3: My name is Constance Dalrymple. I want you to arrest the man who killed my sister.
0: Well, we have every intention of doing that once we find out who he is.
3: Well, then you have no problem. I can tell you who he is.
4: And that's how it goes sometimes in police work. Some crimes are only solved after the greatest difficulty. Some crimes are never solved at all. And some are solved dramatically and immediately. Can this one be headed for such a quick resolution? We must wait for the second act. She seemed to be a girl nobody knew, or at least that's what those who worked with her claimed. She had a job she didn't deserve to hold, and she lived in an apartment she obviously couldn't afford. Clearly, someone was supporting her until that very last night when a protection was suddenly withdrawn, and now she's dead. And just as no one seemed to know how she lived, no one seems to know why she died. However, enlightenment seems to be at hand. Here is her sister.
0: You were Constance Dalrymple?
3: Yes. I read about my sister in the newspaper back home.
1: Where's that?
3: A little town in South Dakota you never heard of. She is the first person from there ever to get murdered. She said she'd become famous for something one day. I predicted it, you know?
1: You knew she'd be murdered?
3: Sure thing.
1: Why?
3: Well, she was bound for Hollywood or New York. What's the difference? Either sister's bad for a girl like her.
1: Why do you say that?
3: Well, she could have danced or acted or sang, all right. That's one thing. But all she had was this baby face.
0: Now, you said you knew the killer.
3: Mm-hmm. He is one of two men. Take your pick. He could be a fellow called Wolf Berengaria.
1: Wolf Berengaria?
0: He's the head of the syndicate.
3: Or he could be Chester Dawkins, Jr.
0: You can't be serious.
1: Why not? Well, Chester Dawkins, Jr. is probably among the 20 richest men in the country.
3: And he probably killed my sister.
0: That's very difficult to believe, Miss Dalrymple.
3: Well, he didn't do it. Then this Wolf Berengaria did. As I said, take your pick.
1: Miss Dalrymple, why are you making these accusations?
3: About a year ago, my sister left home to win fame and fortune, as they say, on the stage. I didn't hear from her at all until about, 10 days ago. We had a fight and we didn't part on the best of terms. She called to tell me she was doing well, that she had a job in the nightclub.
1: The El Dorado.
3: The El Dorado.
1: Did she tell you how she got it?
3: She'd met this fellow, Wolf Berengaria, who was a friend of Jerry Taylor, who owned the club, and Mr. Berengaria put in a good word for her.
0: I can imagine what that word was.
3: Well, then she met this friend of Mr. Berengaria, Mr. Chester Dawkins, this famous millionaire.
0: Dawkins, a friend of Wolf Berengaria? That's hard to believe.
3: Well, I'm just telling you what she told me. Well, anyhow, Mr. Dawkins fell in love with her.
1: Love? The kind of love that would make him divorce his wife? Who happens to be one of the most beautiful women in America?
3: I'm telling you what she told me.
0: All right, go ahead.
3: Well, anyhow, Wolf Berengaria was also in love with her. So, the two of them, Mr. Dawkins, Mr. Berengaria, had words about it. So, one of them killed her out of jealousy.
1: Do you have any proof, Miss Dalrymple?
3: Proof of what?
1: Of what you told us.
3: Well, what do you mean by proof?
0: Well, she means that we cannot proceed on just your say-so.
3: And why not?
0: Well, one, how do we know that she told you such a thing? And two, even if she did, how would we know that it's true?
3: In other words, you're not going to do anything about it.
1: We didn't say that.
3: I'll go to the newspaper.
1: But no paper would dare print such a story without proof.
3: But somebody's got to do something.
1: Somebody will. Meanwhile, if I were you, I wouldn't make public accusations. You could annoy some very powerful people. Mr. Taylor, which one of them recommended Dawn Dalrymple for the job? Wolf Berengaria or Chester Dawkins, Jr.?
0: I don't know what you're talking about. Who are those two people?
1: Are you saying you never heard of them?
4: Well, sure, but what do they have to do with me?
1: Well, hiring Dawn Dalrymple couldn't have been your idea. Certainly you wouldn't keep her unless you had to. Now, Wolf Berengaria could have threatened you with muscle. Chester Dawkins could have agreed to cover your losses. So, Mr. Taylor?
4: I still say I don't know what you're talking about.
1: As it stands, we have nothing yet to tie either man to Dawn Dalrymple. But now that she's dead, the killer might realize that you, Jerry Taylor, are aware of the connection, and this might become a source of worry to him.
4: Sergeant, let me tell you something for your own good.
1: And probably for your good, too.
4: But mostly for yours. Lay off.
1: What?
4: The Dawn Dalrymple murder.
1: Look, I'm paid by the city to apprehend the killer.
4: All right. Go out and apprehend him. Pick up some drifter, some hood.
1: Well, that's not the way it's done.
4: You know, I like you, Sergeant. I mean, what can I do? I'm a sucker for the kind of serious good looks that you've got. I know nothing can happen, but, you know, you get to be my age, the illusion is just as good as the reality, maybe better. Now, lay off this thing.
1: You still haven't told me why.
4: Because it's going to break your heart.
1: Do you think so?
4: Mm-hmm. You still believe in things like truth and justice and all the rest of it. You're going to find out that this case is just too big. It's going to run right over you. There's too much power involved here, too much money. Learn about the real world.
1: Tell me more.
4: You kidding? I told you too much already.
5: I haven't the slightest idea why a homicide detective should want to see me. Sergeant Milrose, is it?
1: Mr. Dawkins, several days ago, a nightclub singer named Dawn Dalrymple was murdered in her apartment. Did you know her?
5: No.
1: Are you positive?
5: Why would I? What makes you think I would know anything about a murdered nightclub singer?
1: If you were the one who murdered her, you would know everything about her.
5: Do you dare to accuse?
1: I've come here to ask a single question. I did. You answered it. And I won't take up any more of your extremely valuable time. Good day, sir.
5: Wait. Please. Sit down.
1: Yes, Mr. Dawkins?
5: I don't know where to begin.
1: Well, the best place is always the beginning.
5: Beginning. Where did it begin? Why did it begin? Why did I... Yes. Yes, I knew her. But no one could ever prove it. Oh, we were so discreet. So extremely discreet.
1: You admit you knew Dawn Dalrymple?
5: Off the record.
1: I'm not a reporter, sir. I'm a police officer. Everything you tell me is part of the record.
5: I'll deny this conversation ever took place.
1: Well, then why do you want to hold it?
5: I have to talk to somebody.
1: But you know I'm a detective.
5: It doesn't matter who you are. A time like this, I think I'd talk to anyone who walked in that door.
1: What do you want to say?
5: Oh, what do I want to say? As I review it in my mind, I can imagine what this is going to sound like. Madness.
1: Are you trying to tell me you're mad?
5: No, I was mad. I'm safe now. At least the fever no longer burns.
1: What fever?
5: I'm 50, Sergeant Melrose. And I probably have $1 million for every year of my life. I'm married to, well, they say Estelle is one of the most beautiful women in the world. I am the sole heir to the immense Dawkins fortune. But you see, Sergeant, it wasn't enough.
1: Why not?
5: I wanted more.
1: What would you do with more?
5: Yeah, that's beside the point.
1: What is the point, Mr. Dawkins?
5: Do you know where the real money is today, Sergeant?
1: No.
5: You should. It's in things that aren't illegal and in things that aren't immoral. Drugs, loan sharking, gambling, but oh, especially drugs. Do you have any idea how much money there is in drugs? How many billions? And every dollar is clean.
1: Clean?
5: Oh, by clean, I mean it's all yours. No taxes to pay. Every dollar is yours. All yours. And you can use this fabulous wealth to build an empire. A secret empire. Oh, I said to myself one day, Why should this fantastic wealth be subject to the depredations of illiterate hoodlums?
1: Instead, let it be subject to the depredations of literate hoodlums.
5: I'm telling a story, Sergeant. So, I arranged to meet with a hoodlum chief, Wolf Berengaria. Oh, we got along famously. We understood each other. We pooled our considerable resources. I contributed the madness, the true buccaneering madness of my predatory ancestors who established the Dawkin fortune. He supplied the methods. Oh, it was a partnership that might have been arranged in heaven, or should I say hell. And it flourished. But suddenly it foundered. Fell apart.
1: Why?
5: Why? Because of a woman. Can you imagine? Not a woman. Here we were, two shrewd, ruthless, powerful men who had no illusions, no ideas, no morality. And we fell out. Over a woman. We were willing to throw away our lives, our empire. Over a woman. You ever heard of such a thing?
1: History's First World War was fought over a woman. Helen of Troy.
5: Ah, oh, but she was a woman. This was a slip of a girl with a baby face. And now she's dead. Oh, little Dawn. Before the week is out, I shall be dead too.
1: You'll be dead?
5: Oh, yes. I'll be killed. There's nothing I can do about it. And there's nothing you can do about it either.
6: Here you have one of the world's richest and most powerful men saying he's about to be killed, and there's nothing anyone can do about it. He's talking to a homicide detective, no less. How can this possibly be true? One would imagine he could buy all the protection in the world. Evidently, things are not always what they seem, as we shall discover shortly in Act 3. Death, said old Marcus Aurelius, is a secret of nature. But evidently, Mr. Chester Dawkins Jr. has penetrated that secret. To him, the date of his death is not what it is to most of us, a mysterious event to take place in the undetermined future. It is a happening that will be celebrated, if that's the word, before the week is out.
1: Why do you say you will be dead soon?
5: I happen to know the contract of my life has already been let out.
1: Well, why do you think you've been set up for murder?
5: Love. She belonged to him.
1: Dawn?
5: Yes. Then one night he and I had scheduled an important meeting. He brought her along. I looked at her. She looked at me. We fell in love.
1: You fell in love with her? This slip of a girl with a baby face?
5: I only know it was love. The kind of love the poets write about. Oh, we met several times, secretly, of course. And I knew I had to have this girl. I'd be willing to give up everything for her. Turns out I did.
1: Who killed her?
5: I knew it couldn't go on. Sooner or later, he'd have to find out. So I decided I'd just face him with it. I thought I had figured an entirely reasonable approach to the problem. So we met in a quiet, out of the way.
7: What's on your mind, Chester?
5: I'm here to ask you for something, Wolf.
7: All you gotta do is name it.
5: Well, it's not an it. It's a her. Dawn.
7: Dawn?
5: I know it's the most unusual request, Wolf, but I love Dawn.
7: You love Dawn?
5: Yes. I'm in love. Completely in love for the first time in my life.
7: Sorry, pal. Too bad. You see, and myself.
5: All right. Why not let her choose? I'm willing to give her up if she says you're the man she loves.
7: Well, why shouldn't she love me? Look at what I did for her. I picked her up out of the gutter. I set her up in an apartment. I fixed it for her to get a job. Okay, she can't sing worth beans, but I can see to it that she has a pretty good career.
5: We spoke about it. She loves me.
7: I don't believe it. Ask her. I'll go up there right now. If she tells me she loves you, I'll knock off the poker.
5: He went up there. And in a fit of anger, he killed her. By his own hand. My death has to be arranged differently.
1: Your death doesn't have to be arranged at all. Testify that he was keeping her, that he had gone there that night, and he goes to jail.
5: I can't do that.
1: Why not?
5: If I do, my partner, Elvis, has to come out. I can't disgrace the family.
1: Mr. Dawkins, do you want to die?
5: Yes.
1: But...
5: It's the only way out, Sergeant Melrose.
0: Sergeant, we simply cannot assign protection to Chester Dawkins.
1: Why not?
0: We have to have good reasons.
1: Well, haven't I just told you those reasons?
0: Look, is he willing to cooperate?
1: No.
0: Well, then that's it.
1: But this man is going to be killed,
0: Captain. There's nothing we can do about it.
1: You can assign the necessary protective surveillance.
0: Yes, and the chief inspector will look at my assignment sheet and ask why. Dawkins won't cooperate, so I'm dead.
1: You mean he is dead?
0: Yeah. That's what happens in the real world. This man is determined to die, and there's nothing anyone can do about it.
1: But how can we just sit around and do nothing?
0: All right, why don't you suggest something?
1: Why don't we go to his office?
0: We?
1: Mm-hmm. This time, you talk to him. Maybe you can convince him.
0: Listen, the truth is, you're the best convincer we've got.
1: But there's one thing you can do that I can't.
0: What's that?
1: Talk to him man to man.
0: Will he still be in the office, Sergeant?
1: Doesn't matter. If we miss him there, we can get him at home. Maybe that would be better.
0: Why? What do you mean?
1: Well, suppose his wife doesn't know what's going on. If two detectives come calling on him, she's bound to become curious. Maybe that could put some heat on him. Listen.
0: What?
1: Siren.
0: Well, not unfamiliar sound in this town. I'm Captain Spencer, homicide. What?
1: It's Chester Dawkins. He's dead.
2: Well, there he is. He sure is. You see, just a couple of minutes ago, we got some witnesses here. He was coming out of the building, and some guy passed by in a car and fired a lot of shots at him.
0: Well, can they describe the killer?
2: No.
0: Or the car?
2: Well, it happened so quick.
0: Well, all right, Sergeant. I guess he got what he wanted.
1: Mrs. Dawkins, I'm Sergeant Milrose.
3: So I've been told. Please. Sit down.
1: I'm sorry to intrude at this difficult time for you.
3: How may I assist the police?
1: Do you know why your husband was killed?
3: Most reporters and commentators seem to feel it was the work of some deranged assassin.
1: All assassins are deranged, Mrs. Dawkins.
3: How true. Yes, we have a climate of permissiveness in this country. Indeed, in the world. So my husband was murdered to provide a thrill for some psychotic, or perhaps to right some fat wrong for some fanatic.
1: Did your husband have any enemies?
3: Who knows why some people hate?
1: Mrs. Dawkins, did you know of any connection your husband might have had with a nightclub singer named Dawn Dalrymple?
3: Are you implying that my husband had an affair with her?
1: Mrs. Dawkins, I should place all of my cards on the table. I'm interested in not just apprehending the murderer of your husband, but the man who ordered the killing.
3: What are you trying to tell me?
1: This man is a fantastically powerful figure in the underworld. We would all be better off without him.
3: What would such a person have to do with my husband?
1: They were business partners.
3: Continue.
1: They controlled and made a fortune from drugs, gambling, among other things. Until they had a falling out over a woman, Miss Dawn Dalrymple.
3: And why are you telling me this?
1: Because I have an idea that toward the end, your husband may have had an attack of conscience. Confessed these things to you. In that event, you would have information that would help us.
3: Mm. I see. Sergeant Milrose, I could play the role of the outraged wife and order you from my house, but that role doesn't suit me.
1: Which role does?
3: The one I've been performing for the past 25 years. That of the loving, devoted wife. Yes, he had an affair with her. It wasn't his first, but it was his most serious. He wanted to divorce me and marry her. And yes, he was in business with this Wolf Berengaria. Oh, where do they get those names? I could give you dates and places and provide much useful information, but I won't.
1: You won't help bring his killers to justice?
3: As far as I am concerned, justice was done.
1: You have a duty as a citizen.
3: You say that with such conviction. I'm sure you believe it. My duty is to myself and my family. My husband will not be revealed as a common criminal.
0: Get him, Sergeant.
1: Don't say that.
0: We're not equipped to get him. The Federals will do it if anyone can. And you know what they'll get him for, don't you? Income taxes. Here's a guy who's committed every kind of abominable crime you can think of. And what'll he be bagged for? Cheating on his taxes.
1: I know we can't get him for Dawkins. Even if we pick up the hitman, that's as far as it would go. We'd never be able to make the linkage.
0: Well, why don't we go on, then, to other things?
1: But we can get him for Dawn Dalrymple.
0: How? How can we make the connection?
1: Well, let me think about it. Good evening, gentlemen. I'm glad to see both of you.
7: What's this all about, Sergeant? Yes, you realize I have to take time off from my job, Sergeant.
1: Mr. Taylor, Mr. Towers, I want to thank both of you for coming.
7: What's up, Sergeant? Who is this guy?
1: Oh, if you gentlemen haven't yet introduced yourselves, Mr. Taylor, this is Mr. Towers, doorman at the Shangri-La. Mr. Towers, Mr. Jerry Taylor, owner of the El Dorado nightclub. Now, what do you have in common? Miss Dawn Dalrymple.
7: I thought that case was dead.
1: Oh, no. Miss Dalrymple is dead. The case, however, is very much alive.
7: Well, do you know who the killer is?
1: Of course. Mr. Wolf Berengaria.
7: You'll have a tough time proving that in court.
1: First, Mr. Taylor, we can prove that he persuaded you to give her a job in your club.
7: Oh, I see what you're coming back.
1: Second, you, Mr. Towers, are going to testify that he would visit her regularly and that he was there at about the time she was killed.
7: Oh, now, look here, Sergeant.
1: Right now, Wolf Berengaria sees no reason to believe that anyone can connect him with Dawn Dalrymple. He trusts that you will be prudent enough to be silent, Mr. Taylor. And he had bribed you, Mr. Towers, not to notice his visits to the Shangri-La. The case no longer appears in the media, and he may even have forgotten it himself.
7: Oh, Sergeant, I'm not a lunatic. I have no intention.
1: However, suppose I were to call on Mr. Berengaria. Suppose I were to remind him that there were people who could tie him to Dawn Dalrymple. You would have to assume that I knew who these people were. Question. How long could either of you expect to live?
7: You wouldn't do that. You wouldn't go see Wolf Berengaria?
1: No, I wouldn't. Because I'm not willing to sign your death warrants.
7: Then what are we talking about, Sergeant?
1: I would suggest that you both come forward. Make your sworn statements and place yourself in the protective custody of the police.
7: We'd be crazy to do that.
1: You'd be crazy not to do it. Oh, and then we have Miss Constance Dalrymple.
7: Who is she?
1: The sister. You see, she knows.
7: What does she know?
1: She knows that Wolf Berengaria got Dawn a job in your club, Mr. Taylor, and set her up in your apartment house, Mr. Towers.
7: How does she know?
1: Dawn told her, and she came to us, which is how I know.
7: But she has no proof.
1: She wanted to run it in the newspapers. I managed to talk her out of it temporarily. But if she sees nothing's happening, no one will be able to hold her back.
2: She has no proof.
1: You keep saying that, but does it matter? She'll get a hearing. She'll force Wolf Berengaria to get rid of you. I just thought I'd get together with you and explain the position. And now that I have, I really must be on my way.
2: Now, wait a minute. Wait a minute, Sergeant. You can't do this.
1: I'm not doing anything. I'm just telling you that nature is about to take its course.
2: Miss, Sergeant Melrose, why don't we discuss this further?
5: Yeah, Sergeant, why don't you sit down and let's talk?
1: Of course, gentlemen. Let's sit down and talk about the real world.
6: Made the only decision that was practical. They decided to testify. They really had no other choice. Mr. Wolf Berengaria, who had killed or caused to be killed over 100 people, was finally brought low. Not because of taxes, but because of a slip of a girl with a baby face. For further thoughts on this theme, let us meet again shortly. Graveyard of all our ideals, or is it a testing place for our resolve? The philosopher said the world is an anvil, and on it are beaten our hopes, our beliefs, until we ourselves are shaped into our final mold, the real world. It is not something alien, something imposed upon us. Whatever it is, good or bad, we have helped to make it. Our cast included Joyce Gordon, Mandel Kramer, Ray Owens, and E.V. Juster. The entire production was under the direction of Hyman Brown.
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3: Hey, hamburger party?
4: Well, if it isn't Sam, my favorite party animal. What up, home slice? I bought a sixer of non-alcoholic sparkling beer-like beverage. It's pretty f***ing tasty. You want one?
3: I think I'm gonna pass. I just opened a Coke, but thanks for offering. Have you seen Nick lately? He didn't come in last week.
4: I think he's probably just distracted. He's been spending a lot of time with his main squeeze up in Snohomish County a lot these days.
3: Yeah, the purple-haired ER nurse who plays D&D. She seems pretty cool.
4: Radio Hepcat. She's a real 11 out of 10. Nick is a very lucky guy.
3: Yeah, he seems pretty happy these days. Hey, the light's flashing on the phone. Can you take that call?
4: Absolutely, Dr. Sam. All right, let's see. Hey, Groovy Gorilla, you're live on KTQA with Hamburger Party.
5: Hey, Ham, it's Nick.
4: Nick Kennedy, my main man. What the f*** is up, dude?
5: Start the music. I'm phoning it in today.
4: Let's rock and roll.
5: Hello, Hilltop. My name is Nick Kennedy, and this is the KTQA concert calendar for August 3rd through August 16th, 2020.
3: Wait. Stop. Nick, if you're gonna do the concert calendar, you need to get your lazy butt in here and actually do it properly.
5: All right, Sam. I'll be there in 5 seconds.
3: You know what, Ham? I'm getting kind of sick of Nick being so cavalier about the- Hello, Hilltop! My name is Nick Kennedy, and this is the KTQA concert calendar for August 3rd through August 16th, 2026. How did you get here so fast?
2: I told you I would be here in 5 seconds, so I got here in 5 seconds. I live really close, you know.
3: Fair enough. Hey, wanna tell us who's playing in Tacoma over the next couple weeks?
2: Sure thing, Sam. On Monday the 3rd at the airport, Daniel Donato's Cosmic Country, doors at 7, show at 8, and unusually for the airport, this one is all ages. On Wednesday the 5th, also at the airport, Anthony Green with Jeff Rickley and Keith Goodwin, doors at 6, show at 7, and also this one is all ages. Good on you, by the way, airport, for having more all ages shows. I really like that. Kids deserve to go see shows. Alright, Thursday the 6th at Jazz Bones, Crime Wave 66, 1876, and Velvet Tang, doors at 8, show at 9, that one is 21 and over. Also on the 6th at the airport, Nick Shoulders with Cassie Valazza. Doors at 7, show at 8, that one is 21 and over. On August 7th through 8th at The Valley, Two Wolves Media in The Valley presents the Ruckus in Tacoma 2026. 2 days, lots of music, lots of food, too many bands to list on this one, so see The Valley's social media accounts for details. Sorry kids, The Valley is a bar, so all of their shows are 21 and over. On Friday the 7th at Jazz Bones, Bob Schneider and Brittany Danielle are playing, doors at 7, show at 8, that is 21 and over. On Saturday the 8th at the Airport Tavern, Hi, I'm Ghostwood with Squeegee, spelled with two I's, Mind Game, spelled with a 4, This Guy Turtles, Natty True, Invade Place, and Sentient.exe, doors at 7, show at 8, that is 21 and over. At Jazz Bones, Northwest Rappers Bash is happening. 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At Real Art, Honeyed, Sun Over Static, Pastel Faces, and King Lincoln. 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That is all ages. On Sunday, August 9th, all along 6th Ave between Alder and State Streets, Art on the Ave is happening. 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All event details can be found at artontheave.org. On Sunday, the 9th at Real Art, Vagabonds, Sydney Graves, Conjuring Monsters, spelled with a Z, and Desolate Gateways, spelled with an S. Doors at 7, music at 7:30, and that one's all ages. On Wednesday, the 12th at the Spanish Ballroom, Christine Huff, Joel Gibson Jr., and Cody Bartles. Doors at 6, show at 7, that one is all ages. On Thursday the 13th at Jazz Bones, Moving In Slow, Reagan Leilani and Deshaun Rivers. Doors at 7, show at 8. That is 21 and over. At Real Art, Four Corners Fest is happening. 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At the Spanish Ballroom, Mind Your Head, Dane Cameron, and Not Nothing. Doors at 7, show at 8, and that is all ages. On Friday the 14th at Real Art, Alter Expressions, Mosquito, Namazu, and Panatella. Doors at 6:30, show at 7, and that one is all ages. At the Valley, Rock Dog Jasper's Retirement Party, featuring music from Reaper Punks, Three Quarters, and the Lamo Sexuals. Doors at 7, music starts at 8, and that one is 21 and over. On Saturday the 15th at the Valley, well, this is either a double booking or there's one indoor and one outdoor show at the Valley on Saturday, August 15th, so take that as you will. The first show listed, The Mural Project, Modern Days, The Rebel Set, Batangas, and Sweetie. Show 2, Truancy, Life Rips, Bassafras, and Triple Nickel. Both shows are listed as starting at 7 p.m., and it is at the Valley, so it is 21 and over. On Sunday the 16th at Real Art, Great Sword, Veins Like Scripture, These Knuckles Break Before They Bleed. I'm sure they do, friendo. Grave Birth and FTS. This one's an early show. Doors open at 5, show starts at 5:30, and it's all ages. And finally, at the Spanish Ballroom, Live It Out Loud.

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0: Suspense. Autolite and its 96,000 dealers present Miss Marlena Dietrich in Murder Strikes Three Times, a suspense play produced and edited by William Spear.
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2: I never knew that, Mr. Wilcox. 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
1: My girl, Autolite resistor spark plugs give double life under equal conditions as compared to spark plugs without the built-in resistor. Yes, sirree, this newest addition to the complete Autolite ignition-engineered spark plug line is the only spark plug that will give you smoother performance on leaner gas mixtures and greater gas savings. So, see your Autolite spark plug dealer tomorrow for a set of the famous ignition-engineered Autolite spark plugs. And remember, whether you choose the regular type or the resistor type, you'll be right, because you're always right with Autolite.
0: And now, with Murder Strikes Three Times and the performance of Marlena Dietrich, Autolite hopes once again to keep you in suspense.
3: And so, John L. Lewis and the soft coal mine operators will be getting down to specific cases soon. And now, the exclusive that I promised you earlier in the program. A report so sensational that I am going to devote all of my remaining time to it. I have before me a copy of a document delivered in person today to the district attorney's office by one Fredonia Bell. Fredonia Bell was the trusted personal maid of Laura Starling Morton, whom you will remember from the widely publicized murder trial of 2 years ago. This document is a statement written by Laura Starling Morton in her own hand, and it begins as follows, quote, I only regret that it will be impossible for me to be present when this is read aloud.
4: What I shall relate here concerns three men. Of these three men, it is not on behalf of my husband, Robert, that I write, nor on behalf of my husband, Charles. This is for Elmer. But I do not think that Elmer will ever see it. For Elmer, too, is going to die.
5: Yes, Robert?
6: Where's my electric razor?
5: In the medicine cabinet, where it always is.
6: Oh.
5: Well, Robert, I wish you wouldn't shave while you're in the bathtub that way.
6: What's the difference where I shave? I like to shave in the bathtub.
5: I just don't like to see you meddling with electricity while you're in there.

0: You might get a shock or something.
1: Oh, sure, sure. Mrs. Thomas Edison.
0: All right, go ahead. I don't care.
1: I like to shave in the bathtub. I'm relaxed in the bathtub. I read in the bathtub. I think in the bathtub. I'm not going to change my habits for you.
0: I know, dear. I suppose that is a lot to expect.
1: Oh, for heaven's sake. Why can't you understand?
0: Robert! Robert! It was a good loud scream. Then I stood in the door of the bathroom and looked. A good long look. Then I called a doctor. The doctor called the police. The police called the district attorney. And I found myself confronted by a young man with red hair and glasses who gave the immediate impression of being clever, unscrupulous, and objectionable. That was Elmer.
2: Mrs. Williams, I'm Elmer Garner of the district attorney's office.
0: How do you do, Mr. Garner?
2: I thought you and I had better have a little private chat.
0: What about, Mr. Garner?
2: About your husband.
0: What about my husband?
2: Mrs. Williams, I'm going to be very frank with you on a number of counts. I'm what is known as an assistant district attorney.
0: Mr. Garner, I have just lost my husband. I hardly think...
2: I'm coming to that, Mrs. Williams. Now, the district attorney has put me on this case because, well, he thinks he doesn't have a case. Routine investigation. Now, maybe it's because the DA is essentially a nice man with nice instincts, and I am not, but I don't agree with him.
0: About what?
2: About not having a case. Because I can smell him, Mrs. Williams. I can smell him a mile away.
0: What can you smell, Mr. Garner?
2: Murder.
0: Oh, I see.
2: Good. Well, your attitude is very good. No phony hysteria, no fake indignation. Realistic. Oh, I like that. I'm that way myself.
0: Mr. Garner, I'm trying my best to maintain my composure under trying circumstances. I must say your extraordinary insinuation does not make it any easier.
2: Now, look. I know you killed him. And you know that I know you killed him.
0: Mr. Garner.
2: Now, as I said, I was going to be very frank with you, Miss Williams, and I am. On your side of the story is the fact that, although I know you killed him, it may be a little difficult to prove that you killed him. Not too difficult, but a little.
0: I should think it might, since it is utterly untrue.
2: Ah. Now, let's see what cards I hold. You are a laboratory technician, or you were before you were married, right?
0: Right.
2: And your technical knowledge would have told you that a man using a faulty electrical appliance while sitting in a tub full of water stood an excellent chance of electrocuting himself.
0: I also know that a man firing a bullet into his head would stand an excellent chance of killing himself.
2: Oh. The insulation in the cable of that electric razor was frayed. Now, that might have happened through normal wear, but it also might have happened because it was tampered with by you.
0: And then again, as you say, it might not.
2: Would it surprise you to know that we've got your fingerprints all over that razor?
0: It would surprise me more if you hadn't. On everything else in the house, for that matter, Mr. Garner.
2: Uh-huh. Oh, you're a very intelligent woman, Mrs. Williams. You're right, it would have looked funny. You were smart not to wipe off those prints. Very smart.
0: Thank you.
2: However, so much for the means. Now, for the motive. We can establish, of course, that you and your husband didn't get along.
0: Unfortunately, you can establish that about many husbands and wives.
2: And that your husband was insured for $50,000 in your favor. And that there's about $50,000 more in community property. And that you inherit, right?
0: Naturally.
2: Well, $100,000 is quite a nice little motive, Mrs. Williams.
0: But it doesn't prove anything, does it, Mr. Garner?
2: It depends on how it's used by the prosecuting attorney. And that's me, you know.
0: I know.
2: Tell me, do you have a lawyer, Mrs. Williams?
0: Not yet.
2: Uh-huh. Uh-huh. Oh, you are a very intelligent woman. That would have looked bad, too, if you'd had a lawyer right on tap. Yeah. But you're going to need a lawyer, you know.
0: So it would appear.
2: All right. How about me?
0: You?
2: Sure. I'm a lawyer.
0: You have just finished telling me that you would be the prosecuting attorney.
2: Well, that's just the point. Why spend a lot of money on a lawyer who probably can't get you off anyway when you can spend it on me and have a sure thing? You see?
0: Yes, I see.
2: All I want is half.
3: $50,000.
0: No.
2: What's the matter? Too much?
0: No.
2: Now look, sister, you don't seem to realize that I'm in a position, depending on how I handle this case, either to set you free or to hang you.
0: That, Mr. Garner, is where we disagree.
2: You mean you're willing to gamble that I can't do it?
0: If you wish to put it that way.
2: All right. But $50,000 will look cheap. Cheap! When they slip that noose around your neck.
4: There she sits, ladies and gentlemen of the jury. Cold, calm, emotionless. The same Laura Williams who carefully calculated, carefully planned, and premeditated the murder of her husband. I ask the death penalty. I must ask it. For ponder well, ladies and gentlemen of the jury. If you set her free, if you set her free, believe me, this will not be the last accident to mark the bloody trail through life of Laura Williams. And when that accident occurs, when the next victim is struck down, his innocent blood will be upon your hands.

0: Ladies and gentlemen of the jury, have you reached a verdict?
1: We have.
0: What is your verdict?
1: On the grounds of insufficient evidence, we find the defendant not guilty. Oh, my God.
2: Well, Mrs. Williams, I guess the sporting thing to say is congratulations. Congratulations.
3: Thank you, Mr. Garner.
2: Say one thing, you've got what it takes. The jury was evenly divided that whole first day. Did you know that?
3: Yes, I knew it.
2: Yes, I wasn't too far wrong at that, was I?
3: Just far enough, Mr. Garner.
2: Say, listen again, just as a sporting proposition, tell me. Did you...
3: Did I what?
2: Oh, come on, we're alone here anyway. It doesn't matter because you can't be tried twice for the same thing. You know that, don't you?
3: Yes, I know it.
2: Well, did you?
3: Yes. You cheap, contemptible blackmailer, yes. I killed him. How do you like that? I killed him. Yes, I told him. Told him the truth. Just to see the smirk fall from his face. Just to see him actually snarl with frustration. Knowing that I'd gotten away with murder and he couldn't do anything about it. Yes, I couldn't have resisted telling him then. Even though it meant I'd die of it, which I will.
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4: And now, Autolite brings back to our Hollywood soundstage our star, Marlene Dietrich, and featuring Hans Conried as Elmer in Murder Strikes Three Times, a tale well calculated to keep you in... Suspense!
3: Perhaps I gambled too recklessly with Elmer. I have since had cause to wonder. But there were things I could not foresee, as well as Elmer. Suffice it to say that after my acquittal, with $100,000 from Robert's estate, I moved to another city and took up my life again under another name. But there, as Laura Starling, I met and married Charles Morton, a charming and eccentric man whose genius as a research chemist accounted not only for those qualities which endeared him to me, but for a very considerable personal fortune as well. I was quite happy and completely in love. And as the years went by, I had seen, I thought, the last of Elmer. Charles? Oh, Charles?
7: Yes, my dear?
3: I have your coffee.
7: Coffee?
3: You said you wanted coffee. It's ready now.
7: But I have some coffee.
3: You took that out there 3 hours ago. Now come in and get your coffee.
7: Yes, in a moment, my dear, as soon as I finish...
3: Charles, you come out of that smelly laboratory and have your coffee. Besides, I have a surprise for you.
7: You have? Well, I'll be right in, dear.
3: And bring the other coffee cup with you.
7: Yes. Now... What's all this about a surprise?
3: Look.
7: What? Oh, yes. I seem to have left my glasses in the laboratory.
3: Oh, Charles, you're simply priceless. It's a cake. This is our anniversary, darling. Our fourth wedding anniversary.
7: Is it? So it is. Laura, this is so thoughtful of you. I'm afraid I'm hopeless, my dear. I know it's the husband who should be thoughtful, but I...
3: You're just you, darling. Now sit down and relax for a while.
7: Yes. Oh, here's your cup.
3: Thank you. Charles, what's in that cup?
7: Coffee.
3: Charles, I'm sure that even in the atomic age, coffee does not come in the form of white crystals.
7: Hmm? Oh, yes, yes. I finished my coffee. And...
3: Charles, what is it?
7: Thiochlorate. You see, at the moment, I'm
3: Charles!
7: Working... What?
3: That's deadly poison.
7: So it is. You see...
3: Charles, I wish you wouldn't mix things up in the cups and dishes that way. It's dangerous.
7: Dangerous?
3: Suppose you got the cups mixed up. Suppose you
7: drank... Good heavens, Laura. Half the stuff you use in chemistry is dangerous if you go to drink it. But who's going to do that? It's like eating soap. You wash your hands with it every day, but who'd think of eating it?
3: Now, you take that cup right back out to the laboratory and empty it and wash it out.
7: All right.
3: Charles?
7: Yes?
3: I was wondering, since it's our anniversary...
7: Yes?
3: Let's go out to dinner and celebrate.
7: Why, yes. I think that's a splendid idea. Oh, my goodness.
3: What?
7: Oh, I completely forgot. My brother's coming to see us today.
3: Your brother?
7: Yeah, well, my half-brother. I meant to tell you...
3: Charles, I never knew you had a brother.
7: Didn't you? Well, you see, he's been in the army for about 5 years. He just got back a short time ago, and I got a wire yesterday saying he'd be passing through town and he'd like to see me, so...
3: Does he know you're remarried?
7: Well, I suppose. I suppose he doesn't. As a matter of fact, we've never been very close. Neither of us much of a letter writer, and so on, but he's the only relative I've got.
3: And all the sympathy I've wasted on you, because I thought you were an orphan or something.
7: Oh, I was, but practically.
3: When is he coming?
7: Why, this afternoon sometime, I think. Well, I guess there's your answer. I am sorry, my dear.
3: My child, that's all right. Maybe your brother would like to go out and celebrate with us.
7: Well?
8: Right in there.
7: Hello there.
9: Hello, Charles.
7: Come in. And I want you to meet my wife. Laura, this is my brother, Elmer.
3: There was no doubt that it was Elmer. There was no doubt that he recognized me. And there was no doubt in my mind as to how he intended to play his hand this time either. For he gave no public sign of recognition, but simply looked straight at me and smiled and smiled and smiled.
7: So you've gone into private practice, eh, Elmer? Criminal law, I suppose.
9: Mm-hmm. Yeah, there's no appreciation in this country of men who hold public office, financially at least.
7: Oh, Elmer, you always did have your eye on the dollar, didn't you?
9: What about your racket, Charlie? What have you been up to?
7: Oh, just puttering around here in my laboratory.
9: You mean right here at home?
7: Of course. Oh, I guess that's new since you were here last.
9: Well, there's a lot that's new since I was here last.
7: It's right in there, right through those doors.
9: Isn't that sort of a nuisance for a wife, or isn't it?
3: Not in the least. Why should it be?
7: Now, Laura, don't try to cover up my feelings. Just before you came, she was scolding me for carrying thiochlorate around in the family coffee cup.
9: Isn't that interesting? Isn't that a coincidence?
3: Why?
9: Now, I was just thinking, what a fine setup for a murder. Now, somebody poisons a chemist in his own laboratory, and it looks just like an accident. Neat, huh?
7: You will find that Elmer has a morbid mind, my dear. He used to try people for murder back in Illinois.
9: And I tried some beauties, too. Oh, well, I've got to get going. I'm sorry I can't accept your invitation for tonight.
7: But you are staying over a few days, are you?
9: Oh, yes, yes. I'll see you again.
7: Good.
9: Soon.
7: Good, good.
9: Now, don't bother to come to the door with me, Charles. I know you want to get back to your work.
7: Well...
9: Perhaps Laura will, huh? Give us a little chance to... get acquainted.
3: Why, yes, of course.
7: Call us, Elmer.
9: Well, you can depend on it, Charlie.
7: Good, good.
9: Well. Little Laura Williams.
3: What do you want?
9: What do you think old Charlie would say if he knew, huh?
3: I asked you a question.
9: I suppose he'd go on loving you in his own peculiar fashion, but never be quite the same, would it? There'd always be that little gnawing doubt. Another... accident, maybe. Oh, no, I'm afraid things are kind of under strain around here, Laura.
3: You do have a price, I suppose.
9: I might. By the way, why are you so eager to pay it?
3: I'm happy here. I'm at peace with myself and the world. I don't want anything to change.
9: No other reason?
3: What other reason would there be?
9: I suppose all his property would go to you in the event of another little accident.
3: You don't really believe that.
9: No, the motive and the means. Money and poison.
3: How much, Elmer?
9: No. No, you got me wrong, Laura. I don't want money.
3: When did that happen?
9: Or did it ever occur to you that I might simply be interested in my brother's welfare?
3: No. All that has occurred to me so far is to wonder why I had to pick the one man in the world who was related to you.
9: You want to hear my proposition?
3: I'm waiting.
9: Yeah. The motive and the means. Now, there's always the means for an intelligent person like you. But if we took away the motive...
3: The motive?
9: The money, the will. No motive, no temptation, you see?
3: I see.
9: Yeah, in a way, it's for your own protection, too. Because if Charlie so much as slipped on a banana peel and you inherited that money, there isn't a jury in the world that wouldn't convict you, simply on your past record. You realize that, don't you?
3: Yes.
9: So, no motive, no case either, you see?
3: What do you want me to do?
9: Get him to change his will.
3: In favor of his only living relative, I presume?
9: Uh-huh. That's me.
3: And then?
9: That's all. And you're in the clear. Because after that, Charlie couldn't suspect you, even if I told him. Probably wouldn't believe it. Throw me out of the house for persecuting his little bride. Maybe even change his will right back again, you see?
3: All right.
9: Ha. You can do it, can't you?
3: I suppose so.
9: Oh, I know you can. I know you'd better.
7: Seems such a strange request to me.
3: Darling, I don't want your money. I only want you.
7: I know, dear, but after all, I'm considerably older than you are, my dear, and chances are that someday...
3: No, the whole idea of losing you and then profiting by it, it's just hateful.
7: Well, who else would I leave it to?
3: Leave it to your brother.
7: Elmer?
3: Why not? It doesn't matter, but...
7: Well...
3: Please, darling, for me.
7: All right, my dear, if it really makes a difference to you, now don't you worry about it anymore. I'll take care of it sometime.
3: No, I want you to do it now, right away, today.
7: Well, I'd have to get in touch with my lawyer.
3: I'll call him for you. I'll get him on the phone right now.
7: My goodness, Laura. You act as though it were a matter of life and death.

0: Ambassador Hotel.
1: Mr. Elmer Gardner, please.
0: Thank you.
2: Yeah?
1: This is Laura.
2: Uh-huh.
1: It's all right. It's all arranged.
2: Is it?
1: Yes, the lawyer's coming tomorrow.
2: Did he tell the lawyer the changes he wanted made?
1: Yes, he did.
2: Not that I think you'd ever tell a lie, Laura, but how do I know all this?
1: Hasn't he told you?
2: No.
1: Then perhaps you'd better drop in this evening.
2: That's more like it.
1: I'll expect you after dinner.
2: I'll be there.
1: Elmer arrived this evening, less than an hour ago. We were having coffee in the living room. Earlier, Charles had been showing him through the laboratory. It was not until after that I had a moment to speak to him alone.
3: Oh, the wonderful fellow, old Charlie. So trusting.
1: Did he tell you?
3: Well, what?
1: The will.
3: Oh, that. Yeah. It seems to be that I'm to be told Charlie's beloved heir. He still can't understand it.
1: Are you satisfied, then?
3: My dear Laura, I was never more satisfied in my life. Almost evens things up, doesn't it? Almost.
1: You never forgot that, did you? That you lost.
4: Lost? Who says I lost? Game isn't over till the last card is played, sister.
1: It is for you. Now get out of here.
3: Okay. Okay. All in good time.
5: Sorry I had to leave you, but those reactions have to be checked every hour.
3: Oh, that's all right, Charlie. Laura and I are just going over old times in Illinois. You didn't know we both came from Illinois, did you?
5: No, I hadn't realized.
1: I'm sure I told you, Charles. You must have forgotten.
5: Oh, yes, probably. Coffee ready?
1: Yes. Will you have coffee with us, Elmer?
3: Oh, you bet I will.
1: Anything in it?
3: No, nothing in mine.
1: Charles always takes his black, too.
5: Laura does make the best coffee.
3: Well, then, here's to Laura's coffee.
1: There was something about his smile when he said it. That
3: good,
1: smile.
3: Good.
1: And then all of a sudden I saw it. I saw the whole terrible thing. Don't! Don't drink it, Charles! Charles!
3: Well, old Charlie seems to have keeled over. Wouldn't be surprised if that was thiochlorate poison.
1: Charles!
3: The motive and the means. And the motive's a real beaut this time, Laura, because you had to kill him before he changed his will. Neat, huh?
1: You killed him.
3: Sure, but that's not what the jury's going to think.
1: No.
3: And of course, I'll get the money anyway. You couldn't very well collect it. Because they're going to hang you.
1: No. No.

0: Elmer's downstairs in the living room. I'm in my study. And once more, I'm waiting for the police. There's no escape for me, of course. Elmer knows that. But there's one little thing that he has forgotten, the last play of the game. For I just have drawn up a will of my own, leaving my property and everything that I inherit from Charles to Elmer. It is dated 3 days ago. This statement I shall give into the safekeeping of my personal maid, Fredonia Bell, who, after all is said and done, has been the only true friend I've ever had. I shall give it to her with instructions for its eventual disposal, which I know she will follow to the letter. When that is done, I shall play the last card in the game. I don't think Elmer will find it possible to trump that card. Because, you see, when the police come, it is Elmer who will have to do the explaining, not I. And he will have to explain two bodies, Charles and mine.
1: Charles and mine, unquote. And as the world knows, Laura Morton was found dead. Dead by the same means which caused her husband's death in that double tragedy 2 years ago. And now we have this document. And the irony of the document, ladies and gentlemen, the terrible irony, is that it was delivered to the district attorney's office by Fredonia Bell this evening at 8 o'clock, 2 years later. And why did the good Fredonia wait until tonight? Because she was thus following explicitly the instructions of her mistress, Laura Starling Morton, who specified that the envelope be handed to the police exactly 24 hours after the execution of Elmer Garner.

0: 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Tonight, starring Marlene Dietrich and featuring Hans Conried.
1: Well, Deborah, are you satisfied with my diction?
2: Completely, Mr. Wilcox. 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
1: Well, then, let me say that Autolite makes more than 400 products for cars, trucks, planes, and boats in 28 plants, coast to coast. 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Next Thursday for Suspense, Dick Powell will be our star. The play is called Slow Burn. And it is, as we say,
0: a tale well calculated to keep you in suspense.
1: Tonight's Suspense play was produced and edited by William Spear and directed by Norman MacDonald. Music for Suspense is composed by Lucian Morawek and conducted by Lud Bluskin. Murder Strikes Three Times is an original play for radio by John DeWitt. Marlena Dietrich will soon be seen in the Warner Brothers production Stage Fright.
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0: In the years she has been teaching English at Madison High, our Miss Brooks has always felt she was as well qualified as any other teacher to be head of the English department, an opinion unfortunately not shared by her principal. Recently, however, when there's been a choice between two teachers for something, he has given Miss Brooks the nod.
1: Not only has he given me the nod, but most of the time he's gone to sleep entirely. But over the last month, there has been a change in Mr. Conklin's attitude toward me. And last Wednesday, he indicated that if I could keep out of trouble for the next few weeks, I might actually be the head of the department during the second semester. Since my landlady was away, her sister Angela had charge of our household for a few weeks. I told her the news at breakfast Thursday morning. It was apparent that Angela was choked with emotion because from her first words, I could see she could barely contain her enthusiasm.
2: Connie, please pass the French toast.
1: Angela, is that all you have to say?
2: No, dear. Pass the strawberry jam, too.
1: Angela, I tell you something that could be of tremendous importance to me, and you react as if it was practically nothing.
2: Oh, it isn't that I'm not happy for you, Connie, but I'm so worried about Minerva these days, I can't get enthusiastic about anything.
1: You mean because she's been so quiet lately?
2: Yes, dear. It's been going on for over a week now. Nothing I say or do seems to arouse her interest. Why, formerly, just the word mice used to start her mewing all over the place.
1: Well, let me try, Angela. Minerva, listen to me, Minerva. Mice? Sweet cream? Goldfish? Canaries? Sam?
2: Who's Sam, dear?
1: Well, you remember when Minerva had that litter of kittens a year ago? Sam was the cat passing out the cigars. Oh, but you're right, Angela. She isn't responding to anything.
2: Oh, it's got me beside myself. I was supposed to attend an emergency meeting of Margaret's Ladies' Aid Group tonight, but I simply can't leave Minerva alone in the state she's in. Would you mind sitting at home with Minerva tonight?
1: Well, I'd like to help you out, Angela, but tonight, Mr. Boynton and I were planning to see Sadie Thompson with Rita Hayworth.
2: Well, couldn't the three of you sit home with Minerva instead?
1: Counting Sadie, there'll be four of us. I suppose I could persuade him to stay here this evening.
2: Oh, thank you, dear. You don't know how much I appreciate this. I'll give you Minerva's feeding instructions at dinner tonight.
1: I'll get it. Hello?
3: Hello, Miss Brooks. This is Mr. Boynton.
1: Why, Mr. Boynton, I'm glad you called. We were just speaking about you.
3: Speaking about me?
1: Yes, about how I was going to get Rita Hayworth off your lap tonight and me on. That is, I'm afraid we'll have to sit home tonight. Mrs. Davis's cat hasn't been well lately, and Angela asked me if I'd sit home with Minerva while she went out. Would you mind terribly?
3: Not at all, Miss Brooks. Matter of fact, sitting home fits right in with my own plans.
1: It does? Well, shall I go down to the cellar and blow out the light fuse, or will you? And you, what are your plans, Mr.
3: Well, when I called just now, I thought I'd have to sit home with my frog McDougal tonight, as he has a cold. But since you're going to be home with Minerva anyway, maybe you could look after them both.
1: You want me to look after them?
3: Yes, while I attend a lecture at my biology club. I've been dying to hear Dr. Williams' speech for months. I'd consider it one of the greatest favors you've ever done for me.
1: Well, all right, Mr. Boynton.
3: Oh, thanks, Miss Brooks. I'll give you Max feeding instructions and the eyedropper I feed him with at noon today. And say, since you've been so nice to me, why not let me treat you for lunch?
1: Good idea. That way you can demonstrate how the eyedropper works on me. I'll see you later, then.
3: All right, Miss Brooks. Bye.
2: What did Mr. Boynton want you to do, dear?
1: Look after his frog McDougal while I'm sitting with Minerva tonight.
2: Oh, isn't that nice? Oh, I'm sure that McDougal and Minerva will get along just splendidly together.
1: Well, even if they do, I doubt if anything will ever come of it.
2: Oh, of course not, dear. Minerva's much too tall for him.
1: Oh, that's probably Walter Denton to pick me up. Come on in, Walter. The door's open.
2: Well, I'm all out of eggs, so if he wants anything, Walter will have to take whatever is in here.
1: That's an idea. Maybe it'll finally arouse Minerva when Walter battles her for her saucer of milk. Good morning, Walter.
4: Greetings to two of my favorite females. And how is the fairest flower of our fair school this morning?
1: Just fair.
4: Just fair? When you're on the threshold of achieving one of your life's greatest ambitions? Just fair when you're practically our English department's future head?
1: It's my current head that's aching. We're having a good deal of trouble with Minerva these days, Walter.
2: Yes, I'm terribly worried about her. She's been so depressed lately. I haven't heard her meow in a week.
4: Well, I know what it is. It's because I haven't brought my dog around lately. Yeah, they used to play together all the time. Minerva just misses him, that's all.
1: Well, that's silly, Walter. Who ever heard of a cat missing a dog? Anyway, I'm sure that Minerva's forgotten all about Prince.
2: Meow. Oh, Connie, maybe that's it. Well, the moment you said Prince...
4: Meow. Sure, that's it. So my dog will bring her out of her depression in a minute.
2: It's the only name that's aroused her in a week, Connie.
1: Well, come to think of it, before our neighbor moved away, Minerva was also friendly with her dog, Fido.
2: Meow. And that dog down the block, too. What was his name? Oh, yes, Rover.
4: Meow.
1: This cat is dog happy. I think she'd even respond to a dog she'd never heard of before, like Bowser.
2: Connie, this is wonderful. Now all Walter has to do is to bring his dog over tonight, and Minerva will be cheerful all evening. Will you do that, Walter?
4: Oh, I'll be glad to, Angela.
1: Now, wait a minute. You mean you want me to look after Walter's dog, too?
2: Well, since you're sitting with Minerva and McDougal anyway, one more won't be much trouble, will it?
1: Well, I'll do it.

0: Look, can I break in on the five of you for a minute? Harriet, what kind of a mood is your father in this morning?
1: Oh, just fine, Miss Brooks. If you're still worried about becoming head of our English department, you're practically in. Daddy said he intended stopping over to see you one of these nights.
2: Yeah, well, she'll sure be in tonight. There is an animal in town she isn't sitting with. Her house is going to look like the Johannesburg Zoo at feeding time. I've never seen
0: such... I'm one laughing hyena short. Care to join me? As a matter of fact, I am animal sitting tonight with Mrs. Davis's cat, Walter's dog, and Mr. Boynton's frog.
1: Well, that's a coincidence, Miss Brooks, since I'm babysitting with little Horace Anderson tonight.
2: You're babysitting tonight? Oh, but tonight's Bull Jones's party, and you promised to go to it with me.
1: Is that tonight, Walter? Oh, gosh, I forgot all about it. Well, I don't see how I can possibly... Say, wait a minute. Maybe I still can go with you.
0: How, she said, with the knife already sticking 3 feet into her back.
1: Miss Brooks, since you're going to be home anyway, would you mind sitting with Horace, too? He's only 8 months old, and he's absolutely no trouble.
0: I'm sorry, Harriet. I'd like to help you out, but I have my hands full as it is.
1: Well, just as you say, Miss Brooks. But, I suppose I needn't remind you that I see Daddy day and night, and I know how important becoming head of the English department is to you, and a well-chosen word from me here and there might...
0: Just tell me what temperature Horace likes his bottles have.
1: Oh, then you'll do it, Miss Brooks? Oh, gosh, you're a peach. I know Mrs. Anderson will be delighted you're looking after her baby, too.
0: I don't know whether Mrs. Anderson will be so happy after tonight, Harriet. At 8 months, the child picks up the habits of those around him very fast.
1: But why should that bother Mrs. Anderson?
0: After tonight, Horace might decide to jump 12 feet in the air and start licking her face. Well, as things have worked out tonight, I'm going to babysit with Mrs. Anderson's baby, Mrs. Davis's cat, Walter's dog, Mr. Boynton's frog, and unless I run into Sabu, that's it. But at noon, I had other things on my mind, principally how I could solidify myself with Mr. Conklin. I decided that the best way to do it was to be as cooperative as possible. So at noon, I assumed Harriet's duties and brought him his daily tray of food from the cafeteria. When Mr. Conklin saw me coming into his office with the tray, he thanked me in a rather unusual way.
3: Miss Brooks, don't come a step closer, or I'll scream for help.
0: But, sir, this is just a tray of food for you.
3: I know who it's intended for, and I warn you, I intend to defend myself to the limit of my strength.
0: Oh, I wouldn't spill any of it on you, Mr. Conklin. And anyway, how could I when there's a whole desk between us?
3: With a tray of food in your hands, I wouldn't feel safe with the Mediterranean Sea between us. Now, please put down that tray.
0: Yes, sir. Now, you put down that lamp.
3: Oh, yes, of course.
0: Well, as long as I'm here, sir, is there anything I can do for you? My, I've never seen your desk so cluttered before. I'd be glad to straighten it if you...
3: Miss Brooks, I'll thank you to keep those 10 crazy, mixed-up thumbs of yours off my desk. Every time you mean to be helpful, things happen to me that are not even mentioned in wildcat accident insurance policy. Shall I enumerate?
0: I'd rather you didn't.
3: September, the typewriter on the foot incident. Cost to me one fractured toe. October, the swivel chair caper. One sprained wrist. November, oh, November was a good month. The surprise waxing of the office floor episode. Cost, one cracked sacroiliac. December.
0: Nothing happened in December, sir, and I can prove it by your medical chart. That is, nothing did happen in December.
3: No, you're right, and that's why I'm finally considering you for head of the English department. If one can forget your psychopathic quirks, you are capable, popular with the students.
0: And I'm neat, clean, healthy.

0: You'll see, thrifty, thoughtful, decisive, and ambitious. I'll work as I've never worked before. Do anything you want, absolutely anything. I'll be ideal in every way. You'll see, just ideal. Now, do I get the job? Do I? Hmm? Huh? Do I? Do I get the job? Hmm?
1: Down, girl.
2: I'll make a bargain with you, Miss Brooks. Keep out of my hair until the end of this semester. Do absolutely nothing to tease, hurt, or molest me, and the job is yours.
0: Oh, thank you, sir, thank you. I'll be very careful, sir, very careful. Now, is there anything else I can do while I'm still here?
2: Yes, there is one more thing you can do, Miss Brooks.
0: And what's that, sir?
2: Leave. You have a great deal of work to do?
0: Oh, yes, sir. I was just leaving this second. I was on my way out, just going, just departing, leaving at once. Goodbye, sir.
2: I doubt if the woman will ever make it. Oh, well, I've done all I possibly. Hello, Osgood Conklin, principal speaking. Make it brief. I'm a busy man.
3: Hello, Osgood. Herbie.
2: Herbie?
3: Yeah, you remember. Your brother-in-law. Listen, Osgood, you know that house next to yours? The one that's been empty for 6 months?
2: I ought to, since I emptied it. I inspired the neighbors to leave.
3: Oh, you did?
2: Yes, they had a ridiculous 5-year-old child who practiced on the piano from morning till night. Sounded like a 4-year-old.
3: Yeah, I know how much you hate noise, Osgood. Well, I have a client, a Mr. Perkins, who also hates noise, and he will buy that house next to yours, providing I can convince him that you're a quiet neighbor. You know, no babies or animals.
2: Indeed. Well, there are certainly no babies and absolutely no animals around my place. Except for my daughter's idiotic boyfriend.
3: I know. Look, he wants to meet you and see your place tonight around 9.
2: Tonight? Well, I was supposed to go to a lodge meeting tonight, but with 200 iron men, dollars at stake, I'll be available.
3: Fine. Now, Perkins doesn't have a car, so I'll let you know where to pick him up. Then you take him to your house. But, Osgood, please make sure everything is especially quiet tonight, huh?
2: The house will be like a tomb. I shall send Mrs. Conklin to the movies and Harriet's going out to a party.
3: Yeah, how about the radio and television set?
2: There's nothing I can do about them. They're staying home. Bye, Herbert.
0: All right, class. Dismissed.
4: Miss Brooks.
0: Yes, Harriet.
4: You can come out from under your desk now. They've gone.
0: Thanks, Harriet. I don't see how John Wayne does it in picture after picture. What did you want to see me about, Harriet?
4: Well, it's about tonight. Mrs. Anderson was delighted with the idea of having you sit with Horace, but she doesn't want him in a strange house. She says he cries there.
0: Well, then I guess that lets me out.
4: So I came up with a solution for her.
0: I'm back in. What is it, Harriet?
4: Well, you see, Horace has been over to my house any number of times, and he's perfectly familiar with it. So Mrs. Anderson agreed to let you sit with Horace at my house, if that's all right with you.
0: Oh, I'm afraid not, Harriet. I'd have to bring along the cat, the dog, and the frog, and your father isn't very fond of animals. Come to think of it, he isn't very fond of humans either.
4: Oh, that's okay, Miss Brooks. Daddy has his lodge meeting tonight, and he won't be home until midnight. Will you do it, please?
0: All right, Harriet. You bring the baby to your house, and I'll bring the menagerie, and let's hope the neighbors don't bring the police. All right, attention, please, while I call the roll. Minerva?
5: Meow.
0: McDougal? Prince? Minerva, we know how you feel about dogs, but control yourself. Prince? Horace, wait your turn. Prince, stop licking Horace. You're frightening him. Now, Horace, stop licking Prince. You're frightening him. McDougal, get off Minerva's back at once. Prince, you drop McDougal this instant. But not on Horace. Not on the doorbell either. Oh, that's someone outside. Goodness, who can that be?
5: Hello, Connie.
0: Why, Angela, welcome aboard Noah's Ark. They're all in the living room.
5: I was worried about Minerva, Connie. So I thought I'd drop in and say hello to her before I went to my meeting. Minerva, honey. Goodness, Connie. She's broken out in a green rash.
0: That's McDougal on her back.
5: Minerva looks wonderful, Connie. So relaxed. thanks to you, Prince. Yes, and you, McDougal. Connie, who's this foreigner?
0: Angela, meet Horace, the baby.
5: Haven't fed him yet, Connie.
0: I was about to feed them all, but the list of feeding schedules you wrote out for me seems a bit confusing.
5: But you gave me the data for each one except Minerva.
0: I know, but something must have happened along the way. Listen to this. Feeding for Horace, 9:30 p.m. Pour 3 ounces of warm milk into a half cup of dog food. Oh, don't worry, Horace. We wouldn't feed you the dog food. Not with all the pablum we have around here. Oh, you don't like pablum either, hmm? How do you feel about raw liver? Flies? Oh, I can see McDougal's been speaking to you.
5: Honey, I think I have an idea that will simplify things for us. Why don't I just fix up a quart of warm milk for all of them?
0: A good idea. The drinks are on the house, boys. Meow! It's either Harriet or Clyde Beatty. You go into the kitchen and fix up that milk, and I'll get it, Angela.
5: All right, dear.
2: Why, Miss Brooks?
0: Mr. Conklin, I didn't expect you until midnight. What are you doing here now?
2: I lost my glass slipper, and the prince chased me all the way home. May I inquire what you are doing in my home, Miss Brooks?
0: I'm sitting, Mr. Conklin.
2: What's the matter? Park bench get too cold?
0: Well, I can explain, sir.
2: Never mind. Now listen, Miss Brooks. I have an opportunity to earn a $200 commission tonight.
0: $200?
2: Yes. If Mr. Perkins is coming up the walk now. He's thinking of purchasing the house next door. But first, he's visiting us to convince himself that we are quiet neighbors. You see, he hates noise. He wants to be sure there are no babies or animals around. Miss Brooks, what is it? Your cheeks are flushed. You're trembling. Have you caught something?
0: No, but I'll be catching plenty soon. I'll be all right in a moment, Miss Conklin.
6: Well, quite a place you've got here, Conklin. Is this your wife?
2: Heaven forfend. This is Miss Brooks, Mr. Perkins. She's one of my English teachers, whom, by the way, I'm considering as head of her department.
0: But not for long. That is... What are we all standing around in the hallway for? Why don't we go out for a nice, long, brisk walk? After all...
6: What was that?
0: My throat. I have a cold.
6: Well, that's strange. I could have sworn it was a... Well, that sounded like a frog.
0: I know. With the cold, I always get a frog in my throat.
6: What is going on around here? I'm certain that was a cat.
2: Well, once in a while, a stray dog or cat will pass by outside.
0: Like he says, once in a while, a stray baby dog or baby cat will pass by.
6: Mr. Conklin, do you have a baby in this house? It sounded as if there were one in the next room.
2: Oh, but that's preposterous. I assure you, Mr. Perkins, there are no babies or animals in this house. Follow me into the living room, please.
0: Just a moment, sir.
2: Miss Brooks. Kindly remove your body from my path, or I shall be forced to trample it into the dust. Follow me, Mr. Perkins. Now there, Mr. Perkins, you can see for yourself. There's nothing in this living room but a dog, a cat, a frog, and a baby. And as I've been telling you for the last hour, you'll find that your house is in the quietest neighborhood that you could possibly find. No matter where, there's nothing in this living room but a dog, a cat, a frog, and a baby!
0: Gang, meet Mr. Conklin.
2: Miss Brooks?
0: Yes, Warden. Mr. Conklin.
2: Please explain to Mr. Perkins what all these animals are doing in this house. I know there's a clear, logical explanation somewhere.
0: Oh, of course there is, Mr. Perkins. I brought in the animals myself to sit with.
6: You brought them in to sit with?
2: Mr. Perkins, believe me, all her logical explanations sound like science fiction.
6: Don't you blame this poor woman, Conklin. As far as I'm concerned, you can find another neighbor.
2: But, Mr. Perkins, please, if you'll only...
6: No, Mr. Conklin, no. The saxophone is a difficult enough instrument to master. And I simply can't be disturbed by all these animals and this baby while I practice.
2: Saxophone? You play the saxophone?
6: I practice 3 hours a night and all day Sundays.
2: You play the saxophone all day Sunday, too?
6: I do.
2: Well, I am sorry you don't like my animal collection, Mr. Perkins. And as for this infant, she's the finest baby girl I've ever had.
0: Take it easy, Horace. He didn't know.
6: Well, I'm certainly glad I found out about all this in time. Good night, sir.
2: Yeah. And good riddance. Now then, Miss Brooks, will you kindly give me the facts as to what you are doing in my home with this miniature zoo?
0: But I gave you my explanation, sir.
2: Oh, come now, Miss Brooks, the truth.
0: Well, if I give you another explanation, will you consider me for head of the English department next term?
2: N-O. Now, the three animals, Miss Brooks, where did they come from?
0: Well, sir, I was babysitting for Mrs. Anderson's baby.
2: I see.
0: And I thought it might get a little lonely.
2: Yes?
0: So I insisted my three friends come along, and we've had the craziest bridge game you've ever seen. Oh, after persuading Mr. Conklin to at least consider me for head of the English department for next year, Angela and I brought Horace and the rest of the menagerie back to our house. Once there, Horace crawled out of his baby blanket and played with the animals until Mrs. Anderson came by to pick him up. Shortly after she left with him and the other animals had been called for, Angela began looking around for something.
5: Where did Minerva go? Did you notice, Connie?
0: I believe she's in her box in the kitchen, Angela.
5: Oh, of course. Well, let's go in and say goodnight to her.
0: I'm sure she can tuck herself in, but all right.
5: Why, she was cheerful this evening. I've never seen such a change in a cat before.
0: No, the change was remarkable.
5: Well, here we are, dear. I see her moving under the straw. Good night, Minerva. Good night, honey.
0: I've heard of remarkable changes before, but this is ridiculous.
7: So we're set up near Ashford, Washington, kind of at the base of Mount Rainier, which is not the best for antenna propagation, but it's super fun. We've got three antennas erected. One is a vertical made from a fishing pole. We have two inverted V dipoles, and that was super fun and frustrating because we stuck those up in trees. And so how do you stick something 60 feet up in a tree? With a slingshot. So this was my first time in a long time, since probably about age 7, playing with a slingshot. And this one's a real slingshot, not like a rubber band on a stick.
8: Well, we had one event. I was getting kind of concerned.
7: So when you launch something from the slingshot, it's actually attached to fishing line. The weight that you use swings up over branch, and then you hope that the sinker comes down. And then once it comes down on the other side, another person fetches the sinker, and you have the fishing line, and you attach just regular cordage to it, like paracord, and then you hope that you can get the paracord up over as you reel in the fishing line. And then you can use that paracord to hoist your antenna.
9: 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Could be a while.
7: But one of the ideas behind field day is that you operate off of main power. So you're essentially off-grid with some kind of backup power. So we are on battery.
10: Victor Echo 7, India, pop-up. in the southeast corner of British Columbia. CQ Field Day.
7: This year we've got a lithium ion phosphate battery, and it's hooked up to solar cells, which is awesome, and it's super sunny yesterday and today, but we misunderestimated how much power we were going to be doing, because instead of just two stations set up here, we ended up being three stations, so it sucked a little more power than we were anticipating. And we ended up having to do a midnight change out of the battery, which was exciting, because at midnight, it is dark. And so that was fumbling around with multiple flashlights and headlamps as multiple people, you know, swapped out a battery. November 9, Mike, India, India, CQ Field Day. So Field Day has sort of three parts to it. One is getting together with friends and doing a camping type thing and having the challenge of putting together something that can work off-grid for 24 hours. And all of the associated things that go along with camping. So we had a campfire last night, operating, you know, the stations and getting s'mores stuffed in my face because I was too engrossed in working the stations to be at the campfire. So that's one part, is the social aspect of things. Another aspect is emergency preparedness. So it's to sort of prove to ourselves and remind ourselves, hey, if something really difficult happened in terms of a natural disaster or civil unrest or something like that, where we didn't have connection to main power electricity and we needed to get messages out to people, we could put up some antennas or have a small vertical antenna that's attached to your vehicle, or big old dipoles slung into trees. You can get up and be contacting people, passing emergency messages, things like that. So that's the emergency preparedness part of it. There's also, you know, that goes along with the camping, right? You're supposed to do as much as you can with your own stuff. So, okay, you know, are you sleeping outside? Are you doing your, making your coffee on your little camp stove? Stuff like that. And then the third part of it is a contesting aspect. And in amateur radio, there's lots of different contests that have different goals. And Field Day is not officially a contest, but you do sort of like have a friendly competition to compete against, you know, either yourself or with other stations or with other clubs to see how many different contacts you can make, what regions you can contact. So we're in Western Washington. And we've made a whole lot of contacts with Eastern Washington, Western Washington, Oregon, BC. Last night, we were doing pretty well through, like, Utah and Nevada as well. So, I was working at 80 meters last night, which is the wavelength of the wave will be 80 meters. So, the really length of that. Imagine an actual wave that's like a sinus wave that you draw on your graph paper when you're, you know, 16 in trigonometry or something like that. That from one trough to one trough or one peak to one peak is 80 meters long. So it's a really long wavelength. And the frequency is somewhere around 3.5 to 4.0 megahertz, which is how many cycles per second that happens. 80 meters is known for being, like, really chatty. A lot of people go chat.
10: You can just email
7: it. So it's kind of fun a little bit. There's a little bit of, like, subversive nature to it where I can go and, like, interrupt their regular conversations for a once-a-year thing to be like, nope, tell me who you are and where you are. But there are plenty of other people doing the same thing on 80 meters. CQ Field Day, CQ Field Day, November 9, Michael, India, India, CQ Field Day. So CQ Field Day stands for, like, the C is in Charlie, Q is in Quebec. It sounds like I am seeking you. So I'm calling out for you to, like, call me back. And I say CQ Field Day.
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7: 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So I'll say, like, CQ Field Day, November 9, Mike, India, India. 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
11: Okay, we got a few there. November 9 station.
9: November 9, Mike, India, India.
11: November 9, Mike, India, India. Thank you. For you, 2 Alpha Bravo Charlie, over.
9: I copy 2 Alpha Bravo Charlie. Please copy 3 Alpha Whiskey Whiskey Alpha. We're 3
7: I
9: Alpha.
7: I say, yeah, okay, I got you. Okay, and I repeat back, make sure we have the correct call sign, and then I'll tell them where I'm at and what kind of station we're operating, what kind of class we are. So we're 3 Alpha because we got more than just 2 stations, and Alpha means we're off grid, we're off mains, and we're in Western Washington. So I say Whiskey Whiskey Alpha, and that's what we've been doing for 10 hours now. No, sorry, 22 hours. 22 hours with some nap time in there.
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7: The main ham shack is inside the tent. We've got 2 radios. One's Sam's, one's mine.
13: Copy 1 Bravo, Wyoming. Please copy 3 Alpha, Western Washington. 3 Alpha, Whiskey Whiskey Alpha.
7: And they're both hooked up to computers that allow us to log
9: is that our first Wyoming?
7: All of the contacts we're making. So imagine a folding table here with, by this point in the exercise, we've got bug spray and old boxes of cookies open and some marshmallow packages and teacups and some cans of beverages scattered about because it's been quite the event.
14: Yeah, good morning.
15: Yeah. Did you win?
14: We're doing better than we did last year. I think we got 20 contacts last year. We've upped that a whole order of magnitude.
16: Somewhere on the order of like 180 to 200. I haven't collated all of our various methods of logging yet. When we're working phone, we log by hand. But when we are the digital modes, logging is done automatically. And by hand, I mean we're still typing because who writes nowadays, right? Now, contesting is a big deal in ham radio, and this is, I tend to think of it more as a game than as a contest, because contesting, you bring out all your really expensive equipment, and you really, really, really push to get through to those stations and make all the contacts, where field day is a little bit more, I think of it more as a game in order to get you to do field day stuff, like to sit here in a field rather than in your air-conditioned home, and work. You know, work your radio stuff. So they add things like, that's why they have like points for getting community involvement in, or specifically like working less than 5 watts output, which is even less power than our radio station, or working entirely from natural power sources like solar or water, which we can't even claim because our battery was charged by the mains before we got started. You know, and fun things like that. It's my favorite ham radio thing, but was when I was a kid, and once Becky got into the hobby, she found out about field day, and it's, you know, it's kind of what we do in the summer now. And so we got together, and given everybody involved, we're calling ourselves the KTQA Irregular Radio Club, and we'll be submitting our scores probably next week.
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3: From Feature Story News in Washington, I'm Nick Harper. Europe has experienced its first total solar eclipse in decades, with millions of people seeing the moon pass over the sun. Wednesday's eclipse was the first time since 1999 for mainland Europe. Greenland, Iceland, Spain, parts of Portugal and northern Russia all experienced a total eclipse. US President Donald Trump has announced that White House Press Secretary Karoline Leavitt will step down at the end of August to spend more time with her two young children. The 28-year-old made history as the youngest person to ever hold the role, taking up the position last year at the age of 27. President Trump said Leavitt would become one of his top outside advisors and play a prominent part in the Republican Party. Jury selection has begun in a federal courthouse in Oakland, California, in what could become one of the most consequential technology trials in years. Four US states are accusing Meta of designing Facebook and Instagram to hook young users and harm their mental health. Meta says it strongly disagrees with the allegations. FSN's Iris Spitzer reports from outside the courthouse.
4: This lawsuit, which is being led by four U.S. states, the plaintiffs have focused on the design of the products and saying that features such as infinite scrolling and the like button and just lots of things about the way that these social media platforms have been designed are intended to hook in younger users and then causes harm to those younger users. And they say that the company has not done nearly enough to address those allegations.
3: NATO has condemned recent violations of Polish and Romanian airspace, accusing Russia of dangerous actions. FSN's William Denslow has more from Brussels.
5: In a statement, NATO allies said that Russia bears full responsibility for the airspace violations, adding that the actions are dangerous and unacceptable. In Romania, several drones were recently destroyed after being discovered near a major gas project in the Black Sea. Moscow has repeatedly rejected involvement in such allegations.
3: Wall Street is pricing in for the Federal Reserve to leave rates unchanged when they meet next month. It comes after data showed inflation in the US fell slightly to an annual rate of 3.4% in July. But FSN's Mitch McCann in New York says things could still change.
6: I think this will encourage the Fed to hold rates steady. Now, we often look at the CME Market Watch tool, which looks at the likelihood of any change in monetary policy. It says there is a 61.9% chance that they will keep the settings where they are, but it's not in the 90s.
3: From bureaus worldwide, this is FSN.
7: With FSN Spotlight, I'm Simon Marks, looking in more detail today at the belated acknowledgement by top US government officials that the country's weapons stockpiles are badly depleted as a result of the US war on Iran. It's one of the reasons why President Trump shelved his threat last week to engage in what he called the decapitation of Iran. Peter Apps is a defense columnist for Reuters and author of the book The Next World War, The New Age of Global Conflict and the Fight to Stop It.
8: This is a story about a whole variety of things, but I think partly it's a story about AI. So when the Pentagon was doing its, or US Central Command was doing its kind of assessment of what to strike in Iran, they plugged in a system called Project Maven, and it generated a very long list of targets. And they then hit the best targets on that list with their most expensive weapons, Tomahawk missiles and so forth. The Iranians then fired a bunch of missiles back. They shot those down with very expensive interceptors. And then, of course, it turned out that they hadn't destroyed as much of Iran's initial missile and drone capacity as they'd hoped, and the missiles kept coming. And so they've kept on firing the interceptors, and now they're running out of both. it's a really quite simple story about not having that many of something to begin with, and then being left in a slightly dicey position at the end when you discover you started to run out of the things that you thought you would have won with.
7: President Trump claims the US has plenty of weapons to meet its various international obligations, but that's not what Pentagon officials have told lawmakers in classified briefings. With FSN Spotlight, I'm Simon Marks.
3: And the main news again. Europe has experienced its first total solar eclipse in decades, with millions of people seeing the moon pass over the sun. US President Donald Trump says his White House press secretary, Caroline Leavitt, is stepping down at the end of August. And jury selection has begun in a trial where Meta is accused of designing Facebook and Instagram to hook young users. That's Feature Story News, Nick Harper reporting.
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9: From Hollywood, it's time now for Edmund O'Brien as
10: Johnny Dollar.
11: Caldwell, Mr. Dollar.
10: Oh, yes, Mrs. Caldwell. I'm the investigator your insurance company has hired to look for your son.
11: Yes, I understood that from the message you left. Howard is dead, Mr. Dollar.
10: When did you learn this?
11: I don't have to learn. It's one of those things a mother feels. My son was a part of me. And when he died, I felt it.
10: Oh, I see. Well, an insurance company is bound to operate from a basis of fact, not intuition. If you're going to be in this afternoon, I'd like to drop by and talk to you about him.
9: Edmund O'Brien in another adventure of the man with the action-packed expense account. America's fabulous freelance insurance investigator.
10: Yours truly, Johnny Dollar. 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The following is an accounting of my expenditure during investigation of the Howard Caldwell matter. Expense account item 1, $6.50 transportation round trip between my Hartford apartment and the Caldwell country estate. From every angle, inside and out, the place looked more like a museum than a dwelling. And Mrs. Caldwell struck me as the mother of all the answers as to why boys leave home.
12: I don't know why Howard left. I simply can't understand it. No mother could have been more devoted than I. Except school, I never left him alone for a moment. I made him share everything with me. I protected him and I advised him. And yet...
10: Yeah. Well, now let's get these facts in order. Name, Howard. Age 23, left here for San Francisco, California about a year ago. What was he doing in San Francisco?
12: Oh, he was studying to be an artist in a rather deceitful way. He knew I didn't approve. He told me he wanted to go to the coast to see a football game. Then he wired me that it had been delayed. And the next thing I knew, this letter arrived, saying that he'd met some people out there that he didn't need.

0: Exaggerating this thing, Mrs. Gordo.
1: I tell you, I'm not.
0: You haven't told me any one thing that I
1: what
0: can...
1: What should I think when he writes that I'll never see him again? When he tells me not to go to the police because it won't do any good. That he's gone to another life. Here. Here's a letter. Read it for yourself.
0: The letter did say that. The date on it was a week old, and it went on to make other vague references to danger and death. But a statement that the mother had ignored came to my mind closest to the truth. Howard Caldwell had written, "If I had been mentally equipped for life as other people are, this wouldn't have happened, and I could have lived."
2: Office.
0: This is Johnny Dollar. Is he in?
2: Oh, yes, Mr. Dollar. Just a second.
3: Well, Dollar, that was a quick trip. What do you think of Mrs. Caldwell?
0: Well, that's neither here nor there. How'd she happen to turn to you?
3: Her lawyer advised her to. I mean, we carry a big policy on the son. The lawyer told her that putting the problem in our lap is the best way to do it. And it was something about a letter advising her not to go to the police.
0: Yeah, I read it.
3: Well, we ordinarily don't do this sort of thing, as you know, but it's a matter of $200,000. Did it sound like suicide to you?
0: Well, it sounded vague. He's been writing his mother a lot of double talk that she's been interpreting in her own motherly way.
3: Uh-huh.
0: He was supposed to come home this summer and didn't. I don't know what to make of it. If you want to find out anything, you won't get it from her.
3: Could you go out to San Francisco?
0: Oh, sure, but let's not share this with Mrs. C. She'd probably beat me out there. Expense account item 2, $200, airfare and incidental costs, Hartford to San Francisco. Expense account item 3, 170 cab fare from my hotel, the Bellevue, to the last known address of Howard Caldwell. A brownstone in a row of brownstones on Taylor, a street that climbs one of San Francisco's seven hills. The apartment house manager was in and would oblige.
4: Well, he hasn't been here for a week and a half. I've been taking his mail up to his apartment, but his box gets so full they can't get any more in.
0: The apartment is still in his name?
4: He paid up 3 months in advance.
0: Do you mind if I look it over?
4: Well, I suppose it's all right if you're trying to help it. It's up here.
0: Mr. Caldwell say anything to you about leaving?
4: Well, no, he didn't. I hope there isn't any trouble. But you'd think he'd come for some of his clothes if there wasn't, wouldn't you?
0: They're still here?
4: I couldn't help noticing after he'd been gone so long, without a word.
0: Oh, sure.
4: Yeah, this is it. 22. After you.
0: Thanks.
4: There's all his mail on the table. I hope everything's all right. He's a nice, likable young man.
0: Know any of his friends?
4: Well, no, I don't. I expect he had some, though. He was out at night lots. He never came home drunk or anything, you know.
0: Well, if you don't mind, I think I'll run through the place. I won't be long.
4: Well, I suppose it's all right as long as I'm here.
0: After I'd finished, I knew very little about Howard Caldwell that I hadn't already known. The letters on the table were, as to be expected, all from his mother. A drawer in a bedside table gave me something too odd to be ignored. 25 or 30 match folders, all from bars or restaurants, all empty of matches, and each marked in pencil with a date. The earliest, May 4th, 1950. The most recent, September 12th. A closet gave me a portfolio of sketches from various perspectives, and they looked like a brunette. Nothing else in the place seemed to point in any direction, so I copied the addresses on the match folders and helped myself to three of the most descriptive sketches. Expense account item 4, $1.30, cab fare to the Orlando School of Art.
1: I'm Beatrice Orlando. Did you wish to see me?
0: Yes, I'm a private investigator from Hartford, Connecticut. I'm here trying to locate a student of yours.
1: Howard Caldwell.
0: Oh, that's right. You're fast.
1: Not at all. I take a personal interest in my students. It was so strange the way he just stopped coming to class. He was doing so nicely and seemed to enjoy his work. Is he in trouble?
0: I don't know. I wonder if you could tell me which of his classmates were personal friends of his.
1: Well, I don't think any of them were.
0: Uh-huh. Here, look at these.
1: Oh. Yes, that's Howard's work. Excellent.

0: don't you think? And that model, she must be a gorgeous girl.
1: Isn't she one of your models?
0: I only wish she were. Remarkable, the lines and planes.
1: Yeah. Do you think she's real?
0: Drawn from life, of course. No wonder he didn't bother to make friends here.
1: Expense account item 5, $45, see enclosed bar tabs. That night, I started making the rounds of the addresses I'd copied from Howard Caldwell's collection of dated match folders. They led me from San Francisco's North Beach section to another area called the Mission, across the bay to the city of Oakland, and back to San Francisco. The only pattern I could set up was that none of the joints were worth remembering. They were neighborhood bars, as a rule, and the routine in each was about the same, except at the one called the Stop Sign.
2: Is the drink all right, mister?
1: Yeah, it's fine. Say, I wonder if you could help me.
2: How?
1: I'm looking for an old friend of mine. I understand he used to come into this bar. Here. Here's a photograph of him. Name's Howard.
2: No, I don't remember him. I got a mind for faces, too.
1: And then look at this. It's only a sketch. Have you ever seen a girl who looks like this?
2: This is a gag.
1: No, it isn't. Makes you think it would be.
2: You mean this is a drawing of a real dame?
1: That's right.
2: And for 10 or 20 bucks extra, I can have the genuine photograph to hang up behind my... Get out of here.
1: Wait a minute. Has somebody tried to sell you a deal like that?
2: You're the first, and I can tell you won't go over in this town.
1: I'm not trying to sell you anything.
2: Well, then go someplace else and don't try. I never saw the guy or the dame, and I don't expect to. Good night.
3: Hey, let me see a picture, will you?
1: Sorry, Mac. It's private.
3: Oh, wait a minute. Maybe I know who she is.
1: Why should you?
3: Because I know everybody that comes to this bar. If her boyfriend's name is Howard, I bet I know him.
1: That's what I said it was.
3: Did you say it was Caldwell?
1: Where can we talk?
3: Come on, outside.
1: You know where Caldwell is?
4: Yes, sucker, I know where he is. Keep it quiet.
1: Hey.
4: We'll both keep it quiet, huh? I'll take this out of your ribs if you play ball.
1: That's a deal.
4: Up to the corner, then, and across the street. Now across that parking lot. The Yellow Club coupe. Don't bother memorizing the license number. It's phony. Here he is.
1: How are you? I'm fine. Thanks for asking.
4: Get in the back. We could drive out toward the beach, J.B. What do you think?
1: That's better than here. I'll swing over to Fulton and pick that up.
4: How'd you get the addresses of these bars?
1: How did you find out about me?
4: We've been waiting for somebody to show up. Been watching his apartment. We saw you go in and then tailed you to that school.
1: Is Caldwell alive?
4: Yeah, but he won't stay that way if people start crying.
1: Why not?
4: Who hired you?
1: I'm a private investigator. I'm not supposed to tell people things like that.
4: We aren't getting any place, are we? Now, look, from where you sit, how is it going to hurt you to tell us? You're working for the old lady?
1: His insurance company. They carry a policy on it.
4: Well, lay off, J.B. It's not funny.
1: The devil it is.
5: Stupid jerk.
4: Watch it, J.B., will you? I've only got one thing to say, Dollar. Stop looking for them. Leave things the way they are. I'm giving you the best advice anybody could. Drop it. Go on home.
1: Can't do it. I'm stuck. You ought to understand that. It's my business. If I give up on one job, I'll never get another.
4: Yeah, I guess you got a point at that. Drive him back to his hotel, J.B. It's Bellevue, isn't it?

0: Yeah. Wait a minute. Yeah, what is it?
1: It's 5:30, the early edition seeing the streets.
0: What? Who is this?
1: You'll remember when you wake up. Go buy an examiner. Page 1, headlines.
2: Yes, sir.
0: Send me some coffee, will you? And the early examiner.
2: Yes, sir. I think the coffee shop is just opening.
3: A couple of cigarettes later, room service arrived. The headline read, Syndicate Head Found Slain in Auto Trunk. Benjamin Miller, Western Gang Chief, shot to death. I didn't see how there could be any connection between a dead mobster and the Howard Caldwell matter. But that only proves how wrong an investigator can be.
4: In just a moment, we will return to the second act of yours truly, Johnny Dollar, starring Edmund O'Brien. But first, some more of radio's greatest stars check in at CBS The Stars address this Sunday night. The first you'll hear are Amos and Andy. Then a little later this Sunday, we welcome Red Skelton back from summer vacation. With Joey Adams, Eve Arden, Jack Benny, and Corliss Archer already on hand to bring you great comedy, be sure you add Amos and Andy and Red Skelton to your Sunday night listening dates, starting this Sunday over most of these same CBS stations. And now back to our star, Edmund O'Brien, and the second act of Yours Truly, Johnny Dollar.
3: The story under the headlines went on to explain that Benjamin Miller's body had been found in an abandoned car after a phone tip at 11:15 the preceding night. The chief had been shot to death approximately a week before. It was feared that an underworld war would be touched off by the killing, since Eastern operators allegedly had threatened to force Miller out of business on the West Coast. The police had decided to play a waiting game. No lead in all that. But on page 4, there was a picture. Ben Miller in happier days. At his side stood a brunette that matched the one in Caldwell's sketches point for point. Nora Rush, with an address on Ardmore Street in Los Angeles.
2: Yes, sir.
0: Is this hotel or the travel agency?
2: It's only 6, sir, and they haven't opened, but maybe I could help.
0: Well, I want to leave for Los Angeles as quickly as I can. What plane is there?
2: Oh, I can tell you that. Just a moment, please. Sir, yeah. United Airlines have a flight leaving in 45 minutes.
0: Can I make it?
2: It'll be close, sir. I could phone for you and get space if possible.
0: Oh, I'll thank you later, Angel. Just one more thing. If I get any calls, you don't know where I am, huh? Expense account item 7, $5 cab fare and $5 tip for a taxi driver who got me to the airport in 20 minutes. Item 8, $20, United Airlines to Los Angeles. And item 9, same as 7, taxi trip to Nora Rush's Ardmore Street address. I arrived there at 9:15. She was still in a robe when she answered the door, but the trace of makeup, which was all she needed for her face, and the soft hairdo made me wonder if she was expecting me.
5: There's certainly no reason to be anything but truthful. Yes, I've been expecting you. Won't you come in, Mr. Dollar?
0: Thanks.
5: Come in here.
0: You have good friends in San Francisco.
5: Yes, I have. Very good friends. Just put your coat any place and sit down.
0: Thank you. Well, then I take it they've told you why I'm on the West Coast.
5: Yes. You've come to look for Howard Caldwell. There's coffee. Would you like some?
0: No, thanks. I've had plenty. Do you know where he is?
5: No, I don't. No, I don't know where he is. I don't know.
0: Oh, come on now. Stop that.
5: Why did you come? Why did you come?
3: That was the end of the test run. I rattled around the rest of the place for almost an hour while I waited for her to come out of the bedroom. I didn't feel like snooping, but I couldn't help seeing a framed photograph that had been hastily hidden under a mat on the piano. It was young Caldwell, but not the subdued, dead-faced kid in the picture I'd gotten at his Connecticut estate. Instead, a guy with some enthusiasm in his friendly eyes. I was in the kitchen drinking the coffee when she came out.
5: What are you doing?
0: Waiting for you.
5: Why don't you leave?
0: Well, if I did, somebody else just like me would show up. Maybe he'd make you unhappier than I do. That kind of a racket.
5: I sympathize with you.
0: You should. You've put me on the defensive.
5: I hadn't noticed. How did I do that?
3: You started by posing for some sketches. And you're stronger in person.
5: You saw them?
3: Yeah. They're in my hotel room in San Francisco. Or at least, that's where I left them.
5: Who else saw them?
3: A few bartenders and his art teacher.
5: Oh, that little fool. Told me he destroyed them. Did you say bartenders?
3: Yeah. He had a match folder collection all dated from a series of nondescript hideaway type bars.
5: Oh, how could he have been so stupid?
3: Could he have been in love?
5: Well, he didn't ask you out of his mind. He lied to me. He told me there was nothing to link us together.
3: What's the difference if there is?
5: Because Howard killed Ben Miller. And nobody will believe it now.
3: Why won't they believe it?
5: It was my gun.
3: Registered?
5: Yes.
3: Where is it?
5: Howard has it hidden. I loved him and all that. But the true story has... Oh, you've got to believe.
3: You haven't told me.
5: I will. I will, Mr. Dollar. I have to sit down.
3: All right, come on, over here. How did you meet Caldwell?
5: I was going with Ben Miller. Not because I thought anything about him, but he was so powerful out here, and I'd just come from Chicago.
3: Caldwell?
5: Well, it was one of those parties. Some of the models from the Orlando school were invited just to fill out. It was Howard's school, and one of the girls had talked him into coming. That's when we met. There was something about him. I don't know.
3: This was in May, I take it.
5: I think so. Spring, anyway. He was supposed to go home for the summer and didn't. I'd meet him in these bars, and he'd come to my place when Ben was out of town. He wanted to sketch me, so... But that's not important. Ben saw me meet him and followed us to my apartment.
3: This was at your place? You had an apartment in San Francisco?
5: Yes. Ben hit me, and Howard went for the gun and killed him.
3: He knew where you kept the gun?
5: Yes.
3: Why? How did he know?
5: In case he ever needed it.
3: Miller's body was found stuffed into the trunk of a car.
5: You don't believe me, do you?
3: Well, there are little things like, how did he manage to get the body into the trunk of that car, and how did he manage to steal the car?
5: I'll tell you. He had help. Everybody knew that combination from the East was moving in on Ben, and would kill him if they had to. So they've been trying to help Howard. And he was all right till you came out here.
3: Oh, that's a pretty good setup. Ben Miller would be checked off as a gang killing, the kind they so seldom get around to solving. When it cooled off, you could take up where you dropped him.
5: I didn't kill him.
3: A plural, you. You're all in it. But I can't quite figure it.
5: What?
3: Why those two friends of yours who picked me up last night would go to bat for a worthless Eastern aristocrat?
5: They want to help him.
3: Why?
5: Well, because he's my friend. Why should anybody take a rap for killing a man like Ben Miller? You don't want him to die for it, do you?
3: Do you?
5: Of course not. We're trying to help him. What are you going to do?
3: Well, the Frisco police are combing the city for leads on the scene of the murder weapon, and a definite link between dead man and killer. I seem to be sitting on all three.
5: You aren't going to the police.
3: That depends on how fast you tell me where Caldwell is. I want to hear his version of the story.
5: I don't know where he is. I told you that.
3: Yeah, I know you did.
5: Wait now, please. Wait just a minute. Please.
3: Oh, will you stop it?
5: Just listen to me. I know what you think of me, and I know you don't believe me. But I wish you would, just for a little while.
3: How long?
5: An hour or so. My brothers are flying down. They'll be here by noon.
3: Brothers?
5: The men you met last night. I wish them before you do anything. It won't be a mistake.
3: I wish you had hit me over the head with something.
5: That's a funny thing to say.
3: Well, what I mean is that kind of trouble makes me mad enough to fight.

0: Whatever they are, Johnny, I'll go.
1: Wait a minute. Sit down. We're back in business again, gorgeous. Sorry.
0: All right, go ahead, you stubborn jerk.
1: Come in. Where's the other one?
2: Stay in Frisco. Sorry I couldn't get here faster, honey. Are you all right?
0: I'm all right, Al.
2: Did you tell him how it happened?
0: Yes.
1: She told me and we made a deal. I wouldn't phone the police until I talked to you. Still stands.
0: Can I get you anything, Al?
2: Yeah, a drink would help.
0: All right.
2: Look, Dollar, for some reason my sister fell for this kid. I guess it was the first time in her life that something decent came along for her. He wanted to marry her. Then it fell to pieces when Caldwell lost his head and shot Ben.
1: What really happened, Al?
2: Ben made a lot of threats and stirred up all the mud in Nora's life. She tried to stop him, he slugged her, and that was it.
1: Were you there?
2: No, I wasn't there, but that's what happened. Leave it alone, Dollar. Ben had the finger on him anyway. Why not let it cool off?
1: There are a number of reasons. Unfortunately, I'm burdened down with a vague but heavy thing called ethics. Says so on my license. Another thing, if I forget it, it makes me an accessory to the killing. But most important at the moment is the fact that I'm not sure that Caldwell is guilty.
2: Keep coming, Dollar.
1: It would make more sense if you were protecting your sister instead of that punk. Would you agree?
0: It's not true.
2: Stay out of it, honey.
1: Isn't that why all of you have been working so hard to keep me away from Caldwell? Because you don't want me to hear his pitch?
2: Okay, I'll take you to him. He's here in Los Angeles.
0: Al.
2: Pour the drink. I'm giving ground, Dollar. What do I get from you?
1: You've already gotten it. I didn't call the police.
2: Somebody is going to blow your head off one of these times, Dollar. Is the car in the garage, honey?

0: This is it. Upstairs.
1: Quite a come down for a scion type.
0: Well, that's a good spot for him. You could live in this part of town for 100 years, and nobody would know who you were or what you were unless you wanted them to. Up front here. Howard. Howard. It's Al, Howard. Howard.
1: What about it, Al? What's this?
0: We told him not to leave.
1: No clothes. This is an empty room, Al.
0: This is where he was. You can check downstairs. He used the name Harris.
1: Save it, Al.
0: There's only one place he'll go, to Nora's.
1: I'll try the rest of this without you. You've got nothing but a mouthful of lies. I don't want any more of them. Come on, get out of my way.

0: Caldwell here?
1: Yes, he's been here all morning. He came right after you did and hid outside. He's like a crazy.
0: Where is he?
1: In the bedroom.
0: You stay here. My first sight of the all-important Howard Caldwell was not a pleasant one. He was face down on the bed, his head buried in the pillow, and his body shaking with sobs. It took 30 minutes of treatment, some of it not too gentle, to get him into a chair in a reasonably sane state.
2: I'm glad you came. I'm glad you found me. I'm glad to talk to somebody who isn't stupid.
0: I want you to calm down, Howard, and tell me what happened.
2: What happened? You know her. I do, too. She didn't want to marry me. She wanted to marry my respectable name. Money.
0: Who killed Ben Miller?
2: I did. I killed him because I didn't know what else to do. Because I lived with these people, these low-class people, and I began to think like them. Because I've never thought for myself all my life. I've never done anything before. Anything. I killed Ben Miller, and it's the only thing I've ever done all by myself.
0: Why did you risk all this to protect him?
1: I don't know. Because there was something that drew us together. He was lost, and so was I. And I figured it was my fault I'd drawn him into my life. He hadn't drawn me into his. I thought I owed it to him. But he's a snob, isn't he?
0: Yeah. Yeah, I'm afraid so.
1: He called me a tramp. But I guess when you take a guy like him who wants to get away from his kind of life, and a dame like me who wants to get away from her kind, and neither one can figure it out. What can you expect but trouble?
0: I guess she summed it up as well as anybody could. I turned him in for murder, and those who try to help him as accessories. It's for the legal brains to decide whether the policyholder will live or be executed. Expense account item 10, $200, miscellaneous. Item 11 is item 2, transportation back to Hartford. Account total, $1,050. Yours truly, Johnny Dollar.
3: 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Edmund O'Brien may soon be seen in the Paramount picture, Warpath. 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

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That was Adam Gillette, We Can Do Better, Luco M Remix. Hey everybody, this is LBIP, host of Freebase Radio, right here on KTQA, back for another music review. This time we're taking a look at Adam Gillette, Rising Despite Circumstances, Remixes. 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Up next, we're going to hear another remix of that same tune, We Can Do Better. This one is from Grant Dean.

What a great remix by Grant Dean. I was really happy to play the original during my Porch Fest set at Mary Mart this year. Some really groovy tracks there. Up next, we're going to take a listen to a remix by Australian art pop duo Ducks. This song is called Still Going Round in Circles.

That was Adam Gillette, Still Going Round in Circles, Ducks Demix Remix. 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

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Dog Patrol really dropping the bass there. 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